0: that word carefully. 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
7: Bob Enriquez, your Hillsborough County property appraiser, says watch your mail for an important trim notice to review your property's value, confirm exemptions, and report changes before November's tax bill comes due.
8: Tonight, expect clear to partly cloudy skies with a low temperature of 79. Tomorrow will bring partly sunny conditions with the possibility of a thunderstorm in some areas during the afternoon and a high of 93. Tomorrow night will be mainly clear with a low of 80. Moving on to Wednesday, anticipate partly sunny skies with a high of 94. Wednesday night will be mainly clear and humid with a low of 80. That's your AccuWeather forecast. I'm meteorologist Jason Caterina for AM 860.
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11: What's the most you ever lost on a coin toss?
12: Larry Elder here, the sage from South Central, the prince of Pico Union, the czar of common sense, the great Eldersky, Don Lorenzo. 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
1: I'm pro-Trump conservative Republican Mike Beltran. 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Now I'm running for Congress to pass Trump's agenda, lower rising costs, and deport violent illegal aliens. 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I'm pro-Trump conservative Republican Mike Beltran, candidate for Congress, and I approve this message.
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1: 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I'm pro-Trump conservative Republican Mike Beltran, candidate for Congress, and I approve this message.
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5: Challengers include Congressman Russell Fry and Ralph Norman, former Governor Mark Sanford, and business owner Mark Lynch. The winner will face Democratic nominee Annie Andrews, a Charleston pediatrician. I'm Jennifer King.
6: New details are emerging about what former NIH Director Dr. Anthony Fauci was telling the public about the risk of the COVID vaccine to pregnant women versus the concerns he was raising privately during the COVID pandemic.
7: Text messages from his own phone indicate that Anthony Fauci privately raised concerns that the COVID vaccine could theoretically be linked to miscarriages. Publicly, he insisted there were no red flags for pregnant women. Fauci still went on to recommend pregnant women get vaccinated. These text messages are being released by Kentucky Senator Rand Paul and Wisconsin's Ron Johnson. They are part of 34,000 texts and 522 voicemails obtained by the Senate Homeland Security Committee from Fauci's government-issued cell phone.
6: That's correspondent Laura Winters reporting. President Trump has signed an executive order that calls for spacing out childhood vaccines into separate medical visits and splitting the combined measles, mumps, and rubella vaccine into three different single-disease shots. On Wall Street, the Dow down by 61 points, the NASDAQ dropped 85, the S&P 500 lower by 4. This is SRN News.
8: I'm pro-Trump conservative Republican Mike Beltran. When some Republicans turned their back on President Trump, I stood firm and endorsed President Trump. Now I'm running for Congress to pass Trump's agenda, lower rising costs, and deport violent illegal aliens. I'm 100% pro-life. You can always count on me to stand strong for our conservative values and have President Trump's back once again. I'm pro-Trump conservative Republican Mike Beltran, candidate for Congress, and I approve this message.
9: Paid for by Mike Beltran for Congress.
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3: Tonight, expect clear to partly cloudy skies with a low of 79. Tomorrow will bring partly sunny conditions with a chance of a thunderstorm in some areas during the afternoon, reaching a high of 93. Tomorrow night will be mainly clear with a low of 80. Moving on to Wednesday, anticipate partly sunny weather with a high of 94. Wednesday night will remain mainly clear with humid conditions and a low of 80. That's your AccuWeather forecast. I'm meteorologist Jason Catarina for AM860, The Answer.
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6: Morning, glory, and evening, grace, America. I'm Hugh Hewitt. Thank you for joining us today. Been a wonderful weekend. I know it's August and that some of you have left town and some of you have decided not to pay any attention to anything, but some of you have got to work. I know that. And so I'm here for you. I'm not going to leave you alone in August. No one will. I want to begin by playing for you. I'm going to focus a lot on Abdul Rahman El Sayed. And I don't know if it's El Sayed or El Sayed. I say them both because it's unclear to me whether or not one or the other is, in fact, the correct way to pronounce it. But I want to start by telling you the most important race in the United States in 2026 is Mike Rogers versus Abdul Rahman El Sayed in Michigan. And what we've got to do is make sure that Mike Rogers is fully funded. And what that means is that your $10, your $100, your, I think it's $2,800 now contribution, can be made directly to Mike at rogersforsenate.com. R-O-G-E-R-S, rogersforsenate.com. I want to begin by telling you that Katie Pavlik is an old friend of mine, old town hall colleague. I've known Katie for a long time. She is now working with our friends over at News Nation, and she's doing a great job 10 o'clock Monday through Friday night. But Katie's a little less inhibited than I am. She's actually posted over on X what it is that Hassan Piker has said, what it is that he is quite proud to say again and again, things like America deserved 9/11, Mao was the greatest person to live in the 20th century. Mao killed 100 million people, by the way, in case you didn't know that, in case you went to public school. He is anti-black, he's anti-woman, he's anti-borders, he's anti-police, and El Sayed is Hassan Piker, and Hassan Piker is El Sayed. What I want you to understand is that the two of them campaign together as basically joined at the hip. They even had a pool party the night before the election. They were clicking their glasses because they had all these fake polls out there showing El Sayed beating Haley Stevens by 10 to 15 points. A lot of people didn't even bother to show up and vote. He won by about 15,000 votes, 1% of the vote, not 10, not 15%. So I'm not really sure that tomorrow's election in Wisconsin is going to be the real deal. I'm not really sure that she's ahead by 20 points, as we've been told she's been. But let's go to the tape. El Sayed made the rounds yesterday, trying to normalize himself. He was on Kristen Welker, cut number 8.
7: You know, you face scrutiny for campaigning with socialist streamer Hassan Piker, who has made a series of inflammatory comments, as you well know, including saying America deserved 9/11, describing Hamas as a lesser evil than Israel. Do you plan to continue to campaign with Hassan Piker in the general election campaign?
8: Look, I'm less concerned now with who I'm campaigning with, a lot more concerned about who I'm campaigning to. We got a lot of work to do to continue to build the coalition that's going to beat Mike Rogers.
7: Would you welcome him, though? on the campaign trail with
8: you? Like I said, I'm a lot more focused on who I'm campaigning to. So I think we have this notion sometimes on shows like this that we cannot or should not talk to certain groups of people. And I'll tell you that the 3 million people who listen to Hassan are people I want to make sure understand that there's a pathway into our politics around getting money out of politics so we can keep money back in pockets and pass Medicare for All. And so I'm going to continue to have the conversations with those folks who we desperately need to reach out to, just like I'm going to continue to have conversations with seniors in senior homes, folks up north, folks in Detroit, folks in Grand Rapids. So again, I'm a lot more focused on who I'm campaigning to rather than who I might campaign with.
6: That's not an answer, because Hassan Piker is a malignancy in the country. He's an evil guy. He's deeply vile. If you know anything about it, and I don't expect most of the people listening to me right now to have any idea who Hassan Piker is, but Twitch is a service that you can basically put yourself online 24/7, and you might draw a crowd of 75 to 100,000 people at any given time. I'm talking to millions of people right now. So I've been doing this for 30 years, and my millions of people are normal people. Hassan Piker attracts both hate watchers and people who are nuts. Listen again to this answer, cut number 8.
7: You know, you face scrutiny for campaigning with socialist streamer Hassan Piker, who has made a series of inflammatory comments, as you well know, including saying America deserved 9/11, describing Hamas as a lesser evil than Israel. Do you plan to continue to campaign with Hassan Piker in the general election campaign?
8: Look, I'm less concerned now with who I'm campaigning with, a lot more concerned about who I'm campaigning to. We got a lot of work to do to continue to build the coalition that's going to beat Mike Rogers.
7: I'm Would you welcome him, though, to on the campaign trail with
8: Like
7: you?
8: I said, I'm a lot more focused on who I'm campaigning to. So
6: stop for a second. What Christian ought to have done is said, pardon my language, but I'm going to use F instead of the F word, and I'm going to quote Hassan Piker, and I want to know if you agree with this quote. Quote number one. Quote number two, quote number three, quote number four. I would methodically go through everything this sociopath has said repeatedly. We want to open the borders so people from the South can come and rape your sisters and your brides and your daughters. That's Hassan Piker. He's crazy. He's an absolute malignant force and a narcissist, and he's got 75 or 100,000 people who are entertained by malignancy. Like people who like to watch torture videos of cats being crushed. There's an actual Supreme Court case on that, whether or not it's constitutionally protected to have crush videos. So Hassan Piker is a walking, talking crush video. So he's got constitutional protection. He's allowed to do whatever he wants to do and say whatever he wants to say. But when you're asked on Meet the Press, do you disavow this guy? He will not answer the question. In fact, he said it again, cut number 10 yesterday to Kristen Welker.
8: You know, to sit here and play gotcha politics with a dumb thing somebody said out of context that they disavowed themselves to say, oh, well, what does that mean about what you think? I want to be held accountable for what I say and what I do, rather than this idea that we're so stuck in cancel culture that all of us agreed was a bad idea back in 2020, but we seem to want to bring back.
6: That is not at all what's being asked. He's being asked specifically about an individual with whom he traffics on a daily basis, who he closed his campaign with for many days, who was at his victory party live streaming in a profane and vulgar way, saying the same sort of things that Hassan Piker always says. In fact, today Hassan Piker asked to comment on Sia Weaver, who is director of New York City Mayor Zoran Mamdani's Office to Protect Tenants and has been since January 1, 2026. She endorsed government seizure of private property, and she endorsed, listen to this, impoverishing the white middle class. Hassan Piker responded by saying, beast mode, I love her. Critics highlighted Piker's own $2.74 million West Hollywood home, his $200,000 Porsche, and whether or not he ought to be applauding people who want to impoverish the white middle class. That's not something that's out of context. That's today. That's after yesterday's Meet the Press comment. Meanwhile, he did get asked a couple of softballs by Kristen Welker. Cut number 9.
7: just to be very clear, you're describing this trade-off. You are effectively acknowledging that people making less than $1 million could see their taxes go up. I just want to be very clear. Is that a yes?
8: I'm saying that we'd be paying for health care in a different way. Instead of paying a health insurance company whose CEO makes $20 million, I would much rather pay for durable health care into a government, which, of course, we all know provides health care for seniors who need health care the most. So if I'm trading paying a CEO to make more money or paying government to guarantee me health care, I'm picking the latter every time.
6: You know, he's stupid. That's just a stupid thing to say. That is just a stupid thing to say. It's not even single payer. It's not Medicare for all. It's stupid. It's not responsive. But then he said this, cut number 11.
7: Some Americans worry, though, you can only make Medicare free and universal if you increase taxes. So if you are elected and make this push, would you need to increase taxes?
8: As I've said across this campaign, I am for taxing billionaires their wealth.
7: What about people who make less than a billion and less than $1 million, though, Dr. El-Sayed? What about people making less than $1 million?
8: So for the average person, and you look at your W-2, if you're an employee, he gets paid every 2 weeks or 4 weeks. After you pay your taxes, the next biggest check that comes off the top of your pay stub is to your health insurance company. So imagine instead of paying that to your health insurance company, whose CEO makes $20 million a year, instead you paid a little bit more in taxes for health care that you wouldn't lose if you lost your job or turned 26.
6: So yes, your taxes are going to go up a lot. It doesn't make any sense. It's not thought through. He doesn't have a plan. He doesn't have a platform. He's a complete imbecile. And he's around a radical, Hassan Piker, that it makes him himself a radical. Go to RogersForSenate.com and contribute to Mike Rogers, the most important race in the United States in 2026. I'll be right back on The Hugh Hewitt Show.

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11: Welcome back, America. Kyrgyzstan. You don't hear about Kyrgyzstan much, but it is August, and it is important. So I've asked Philip Balboni to join me and talk about Kyrgyzstan. Philip is the founder and the editor-in-chief of Global Post, globalpost.com. It is free, by the way, for all you high school students out there, teachers, homeschoolers. We'll get back to that in the end. Philip, I got this big, long article from you this morning on Kyrgyzstan, and I had to go to my globe, and we got a map of Kyrgyzstan, which I think Harley can put up for our audience so they can understand it. What drew your attention to Kyrgyzstan? And that's the map from the Global Post, by the way, which has great maps every single day.
12: Thank you, Hugh. Good to see you, as always. So your viewers are looking at Central Asia, and so Central Asia is a really fascinating place that most Americans know little or nothing about. So it stretches from China in the east, on the right side of this map, all the way over to the Caspian Sea, and from Russia down to Iran and the Middle East and South Asia. So what we're focusing on today in Global Post is Kyrgyzstan, but really it's all of Central Asia, these five countries. And so this area is where the historic trade routes were from China to Europe, millennia ago, and famous as the Silk Road. And these trade routes are still important. Here we are in the 21st century. And so, the story is really about the rise of China and to some degree the decline of Russia in this area. So these five states, including Kyrgyzstan, were part of the old Soviet Union. And when the USSR, as we used to call it, broke up in 1990, all of these states became independent republics. And but Russia continued to be, of course, very important. But with China's rise as a global economic and military power, they have pushed deeply into Central Asia. And so in Kyrgyzstan, they're creating large centers for the transshipment of goods and trade, and the people of Kyrgyzstan and other parts of Central Asia as well are starting to resist this and to resent, the Chinese incursion.
11: Let me say, for the benefit of the audio audience, Phil, the stans, as they are colloquial called, there are five of them. There's Kazakhstan, Kyrgyzstan, Tajikistan, Turkmenistan, and Uzbekistan. And they're usually just called the stans because most Americans, like me, don't know their geography very well unless we put that map up. I had no idea, by the way, until I looked at that map, how much bigger Kazakhstan is than the other five. But the one that's buttoned up against China, there's some Kazakhstan, but it's Kyrgyzstan is their first step in that Silk Road 2026, correct?
12: Exactly. And it's a good call on Kazakhstan, Hugh. I mean, what an enormous country. I mean, you can see how it stretches the entire width of that old Silk Road. It is just an amazing country. But Kyrgyzstan is much smaller. It's a very mountainous country. It's known as the Switzerland of Central Asia. It's 90% mountainous country. About 8 million people, so not a very large country in terms of population, but it's sitting in a very...
11: Well, just 8 million?
12: Yes, 8 million people, yeah.
11: That's not a lot.
12: No. But this is like so many other places that we see in the world, this is an important battleground for the rise of China. Russia, of course, bogged down in the war in Ukraine, doesn't have the capabilities that it once did, so its influence is declining. It's by no means gone, because remember, these countries were part of the old Soviet Union for, many, many decades. So Russian is widely spoken along with the local languages.
11: So what does China aim to do here? Philip Balboni, are they trying to basically take over Southwestern Asia, to not annex, but have it as a suzerainty, to actually have it as a vassal state?
12: Well, you know about the Belt and Road Initiative, Hugh, this really extraordinary not a structure so much, but although there were structures, railroads and roads and ports that stretched from China all the way into Europe. In fact, even Italy was part of the Belt and Road at one point. And this is China's kind of worldwide strategy for the movement of Chinese goods through all these countries. And but Central Asia is a very important place because they can have, you know, a land transshipment of goods and move things more quickly than having to go, you know, by sea. And of course, now with the, you know, Strait of Hormuz closed and all these terrible difficulties in Iran, alternatives are more important than ever. So this is kind of the grand vision of President Xi Jinping with the Belt and Road Initiative, of which Central Asia is a critical piece.
11: Now, in fact, you brought up Iran. I'm glad you did. I was going to say, I believe that the United States has bombed some rail links that run through the stands over to China as a means of disrupting the export of oil via land and rail. And so China obviously wants to reestablish that. Why are the people of Kyrgyzstan objecting to this?
12: They are starting to, I guess it's like maybe people anywhere when you have an external power move in and start to throw their weight around, kind of basically. A lot of money. I mean, China's trade with the five Central Asian countries now totals $100 billion. So it's an important source of investment capital into these countries, and the governments of those countries want that investment. But the people are starting to feel that this may not be in their best long-term interest to have
11: Philip. Are their governments corrupt? Are we generally talking about kleptocracies here?
12: We're talking about autocracies. We are.
11: Yeah.
12: That
11: so, America, I want to make sure everyone finds out. Globalpost.com, very inexpensive. It's absolutely free to high school students, college students. Once a month, Philip comes in and just throws up a map and educates me on something. Today it's Kyrgyzstan. Philip, let people know it's on the toolbar, right?
12: It's not in the toolbar. So it's, if you are a listener or a viewer of Hugh Hewitt, you can get a 50% discount on our annual subscription. So rather than paying $46, you'd only pay $23. We publish 5 days a week. 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
11: But if you're a student, you get it for free. 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Philip Balboni, CEO, founder of GlobalPost.com, educating the world about the world. Thank you, my friend. Always good to talk to you. See you in September. Don't go anywhere.
13: With SRN News, I'm Keith Peters in Washington. U.S. health officials want food manufacturers to provide more information about new additives and ingredients. Under a proposal announced Monday, food companies would have to notify the Food and Drug Administration before introducing new colors, flavorings, sweeteners, and other ingredients found in processed food. The change would reverse a decades-old policy allowing companies to self-certify that new ingredients are safe. President Trump has signed an executive order calling for revamped childhood vaccine recommendations that promote his long-held belief that certain shots should be spaced out into separate medical visits. The order recommends separating the measles, mumps, and rubella vaccine into three different shots administered in separate visits. On Wall Street, the Dow down by 61 points. More details at srnnews.com.
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22: Tonight, expect clear to partly cloudy skies with a low temperature of 79. Tomorrow will bring partly sunny conditions with the possibility of a thunderstorm in some areas during the afternoon and a high of 93. Tomorrow night will be mainly clear with a low of 80. Moving on to Wednesday, anticipate partly sunny skies with a high of 94. Wednesday night will be mainly clear and humid with a low of 80. That's your AccuWeather forecast. I'm meteorologist Jason Caterina for AM 860, The Answer.
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11: Welcome back, America. I'm QQ. And AOC made her debut on the Sunday shows this weekend. 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Now to AOC. As I mentioned to Bill Hemmer this morning, I'll play that in hour three. AOC has got a lot of sparkle. And I mentioned that to President Trump 6 months ago when he was on the program. And he said, yeah, but can she do an interview? We found out yesterday with John Carl. Cut number 12, AOC with John Carl on This Week on ABC. Cut number 12.
0: By the way, just a quick definitional thing. What, in your mind, is the difference between socialism and communism?
1: I think, to me, the fundamental differences, there's many.
0: Yeah.
1: One prevailing one is democracy. And I believe that democratic socialists are fundamentally pro-democracy. And we believe in the ballot box. We believe in respecting the outcomes of elections and governing democratically and ensuring that the ideas and policies that are implemented are won through popular vote and popular opinion. And so I think that's why so much of what we focus on is also making sure that we are providing for the majority of Americans, guaranteeing health care, raising wages, strengthening the right to a union. And I think that that's at its core what we're about.
0: Are you still a member of Democratic Socialists of America?
1: Of the New York City chapter.
0: The New York City chapter, not the national.
1: No.
11: I don't know why that matters. The DSA is nutty. The difference between communism and socialism is the spelling. All right. So it starts out Democratic Socialist, and it ends up losing the vote. You get the vote one time, and that's it. And they had elections, by the way, in the Soviet Union. They had elections in China. They have elections in every communist state. And having elections doesn't mean anything. If you elect, if you are given no choice at the ballot, or it doesn't matter how you vote, because the people counting the votes don't count your vote. What matters is private property. And I wish, I really wish, one person would ask AOC, do you believe in private property? Do people have the right to own things? Because if they don't have the right to own things, the economy does not work. Can the government take your property away from you without compensation? We have a Fifth Amendment to the Constitution that guarantees that that is not possible. All right, cut number 13, horse race question, kind of boring. The answer is kind of boring, too. Jonathan Carl, AOC, cut number 13.
0: So I want to, we're almost out of time, but get to your future. I'm sure you saw the poll in New Hampshire that had you as the leading candidate, leading choice for Democrats. First of all, are you going to run for president?
1: I mean, I'm focused on winning the midterms. I'm running for Congress right now.
0: But, I mean, do you see this as something?
11: It's just so cringe-inducing. Number one, you don't have to apologize for saying, are you running for president? But number two, it's a dumb question because she's not going to answer it, so I don't ask that question. You know, I had J.D. Vance on last week, the vice president. I did not ask him if he's running for president because it's a dumb question. John Carl's a good reporter and he can ask a good question. He's treating her with kid gloves because he knows she's brittle. She'll break like glass and a baseball going through it if you ask her a tough question. Don't go anywhere, America. I'm Hugh Hewitt.
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3: 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What's he supposed to do? 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Soon, Gosling's character meets an alien he names Rocky. Turns out he's on the same rescue mission. 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I'm Adam Holtz for Plugged In by Focus on the Family.
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5: 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And we say, God, let it be. 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Yes, there are real diagnoses that we all face, but we cannot allow it to be our authority. We must say, God, you are still my authority. We know you don't waste pain. Lord, be the king over my life.
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8: Welcome back, America. I'm Hugh Hewitt. Good August Monday to you. The White House has released a montage of Michigan Democratic Senate nominee Abdul Rahman El-Sayed, or Saeed, I'm not sure. Here is that montage cut number 4.
9: I believe that we do need to defund the police.
10: I actually believe in court reform, right? In Supreme Court reform. Every president should get 3 appointments. You can either use your appointment to give somebody who's on the court a second 10-year term and limit everybody's terms to 10 years, or you can include somebody else. Would that expand the court? Sure, but there's nothing in the Constitution that says that there have to be 9 justices.
11: And, like, the things that I actually look at on Instagram, right, of course, we get served that on your For You page.
10: But then, like, every third video that scrolls on its own is going to be some OnlyFans model.
11: I think the foundational issue here is we need to start taxing billionaire wealth, right? And when you tax billionaire wealth, you disincentivize the accumulation of wealth.
10: If you cannot stand for trans rights, do not be surprised when they come for your rights.
11: I look forward to pushing forward legislation that would preempt localities from participating with ICE. We've also got to make sure that in this state, we are not discriminating by documentation status. Right now, if you're undocumented, you don't get access to a driver's license, so you're stuck. You don't get access to a lot of the basic things the state offers everybody else. And I think that's ridiculous. And so we've got to stop discriminating that way.
12: There is no reforming. There is no retraining. There is all...
13: You can't retrain ICE. You have to abolish ICE.
14: It started. It was a bad experiment. It's been weaponized to do the worst things. And I think we need to abolish it and start from scratch.
10: I think he should be impeached. I do not think he should be president of the United States. I think he, you know, he's done impeachable things. Obviously, as a future senator, I'm not in a position to impeach. But when they make the case about the impeachable things I have seen with my own eyes, I will vote accordingly.
15: So do you think the Israeli government should be considered by the U.S. as a foreign terrorist organization?
10: It's certainly a rogue state.
16: You're not going to play the gotcha game, but you're not going to say you think Israel has a right.
10: Well, the truth of the matter is that these wildfires are happening more often because it's drier and hotter than it has been in the past. It's drier and hotter because we continue to rely on fossil fuels for our energy. We need to get to 100% renewable energy. Number one, put as much sand in the gears into what Donald Trump and his acolytes are doing. And number two, build the conversation with the American public that gets us to the After Trump Foundation.
17: What do you tell those people about whether or not this is a pie-in-the-sky dream that you're going around Michigan talking about?
10: Well, clearly I'm a different kind of Democrat.
8: A different kind of Democrat? Can we go back and play? That's the dumbest thing I've ever heard anyone say about the Supreme Court. Because he sets up what he wants to do, each part of which would require a constitutional amendment. And then he ends with a truism, the number 9 isn't in the Constitution, which it isn't. I'll explain that. But I want to hear it again because it was maybe the dumbest thing I've ever heard about the Supreme Court. Can you play that from the start again, please?
9: I believe that we do need to defund the police.
10: I actually believe in court reform, right? In Supreme Court reform. Every president should get 3 appointments. You can either use your appointment to give somebody who's on the court a second 10-year term and limit everybody's terms to 10 years, or you can include somebody else. Would that expand the court? Sure. But there's nothing in the Constitution that says there have to be 9 justices.
8: All right, so let's stop right there. Every president gets 3 appointments. It doesn't say who's going to roll off. So technically... you could have 20, 24. I mean, eventually the actuarial tables will take over. But then he said it's because the Constitution doesn't say 9 justices that it doesn't mean 9 justices. Look, he's sort of a doctor. He got an MD. He's not a practicing physician. He's never passed his boards. But he's sort of a doctor, but he obviously didn't go to law school at Michigan. I went to law school at Michigan. And I learned that while the number of Supreme Court justices has not been specified in the original Constitution, it's been 9 since the 14th Amendment. All right, so the 14th Amendment passed, and they dropped it to 9. And it has been 9 since 1868. All right, so got up as high as 10. So if you stretch, you can make an argument that the 10th Amendment, you could add 1 justice if you stretch, but I don't think so. Because that happened in 1866, and it dropped down to 9, and then the 14th Amendment guaranteeing due process of law passed. And I think that soldered in the number 9 into the Constitution, because all of our constitutional history has been based upon that base number, 9. And if we were to depart from that, it would be chaos. So I just think Abdul al-Sayed may be rhetorically not bad. He's not gifted. It's incoherent. So he's not gifted, but he can go on a long time. He's like Kamala Harris. Well, he's not as smart as Kamala Harris. Abdul Sayed, cut number 11.
18: Some Americans worry, though, you can only make Medicare free and universal if you increase taxes. So if you are elected and make this push, would you need to increase taxes?
19: As I've said across this campaign, I am for taxing billionaires their wealth.
18: What about people who make less than a billion and less than $1 million, though, Dr. Al-Sayed? What about people making less than $1 million?
19: So for the average person, and you look at your W-2, if you're an employee, he gets paid every 2 weeks
8: blah, blah,
19: or four
8: blah.
19: Weeks.
8: Never mind. I'm sort of disappointed in Kristen. She's smart. And it's, you know, the average person when your taxes go up, ask him about real issues. Ask him about real stuff. Why do you hate Mackinac Island? Do you regret saying that? Why do you do so poorly in black districts in Michigan? Really, when Democrats usually take 95-99% of that, why did you do so poorly in the race against Haley Stevens? Why are you hanging out with Hassan Piker? 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
8: Welcome back, America. I'm Hugh Hewitt. This is a special, indulge me, if you will. I've been doing this a long time, since 1990. And so I've had some people stick with me for a long time. One of them is Sidney Casis. And Sidney had a health setback. He's fighting through it. But he's still listening. He is a remarkable American. Sidney came to the United States as a teenager from Morocco. All right? He put himself through college. He became a successful businessman. He met the woman of his dreams, Marilyn. Marilyn herself, remarkable lady. She was born in a displaced person camp to two Holocaust survivors. They had children, one of whom is Debbie. But Sidney listens every day. And Sidney, if you're out there, I know rehab is not the world's easiest thing. I know that. I know you can do it, though. I want you to press on through it. Because your granddaughter, Sasha, was among the greatest interns I've ever had, the equal of any intern I've ever had. She's gone on in the business. You know, it's always, I've got a coaching tree, right? I've got all sorts of people all over the place who've worked for Dwayne and Adam and Harley and I over the many years. And the coaching tree goes on and on. Sasha will be doing this business for another 40, 50 years because obviously you and Debbie did right by her. And you and Marilyn did right by Debbie. But I find it extraordinary that you can arrive in the United States penniless and put yourself through college and start your own business and press on. So, Sidney Casis, I don't know where you are right now because I know you're in rehab. But I want you to know you're in my prayers. You're in the prayers of everyone who's listening to this program. Keep up the good fight. We got a lot more elections to win. We got a lot more to do, you and I. And you have a lot more Hugh Hewitt shows to listen to. So fight on. I don't know what your favorite college team is. I assume it's the Ohio State Buckeyes, Sidney. If it isn't, it should be. And adopt them. And just don't go USC on me because I said fight on. I listened to the Ohio State marching band in Ohio last weekend. That's why they're on my mind. But, Sidney, I'm so glad that your son-in-law told me that you were fighting a good fight through rehab. And that you're listening to the Hugh Hewitt Show. Thank you so much for doing that. Now, let me tell everyone else out there, coming up, Senator Tom Cotton, I want to play for you what Glenn Youngkin, who is campaigning with Tom Tiffany in Wisconsin, had to say, cut number 17. Tom
0: Tiffany general election against Hong. Be an opportunity for everyone in Wisconsin to see a difference between common sense leadership and what really is a new brand of crazy that's on the ballot today. And I think that's the biggest challenge that Wisconsin voters need to come to grips with, is that this is not between two candidates who have a slightly different vision of the future for Wisconsin. There is a fundamentally different view where Wisconsin will go between Francesca Hong and, of course, Congressman Tom Tiffany.
8: All right, Wisconsin, vote for Tom Tiffany. Don't be crazy. That woman is crazy. Right? Right out of the heart of Madison, Francesca Hong. Don't go anywhere, America. Hour two coming up.
24: I'm pro-Trump conservative Republican Mike Beltran. When some Republicans turned their back on President Trump, I stood firm and endorsed President Trump. Now I'm running for Congress to pass Trump's agenda, lower rising costs, and deport violent illegal aliens. I'm 100% pro-life. You can always count on me to stand strong for our conservative values and have President Trump's back once again. I'm pro-Trump conservative Republican Mike Beltran, candidate for Congress, and I approve this message.
25: Paid for by Mike Beltran for Congress.
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0: the cause of autism is underway. I'm Jennifer King.
1: There's been a deadly earthquake in Colombia, South America.
2: A powerful 7.4 magnitude earthquake has struck western Colombia, shaking the South American nation and neighboring Ecuador. The mayor of Cali says the residents are trapped in at least 19 buildings that have collapsed. The U.S. Geological Survey says the earthquake struck at a depth of 66 miles. It follows two back-to-back 7.2 and 7.5 magnitude earthquakes in Venezuela in late June. Those earthquakes destroyed hundreds of buildings and killed more than 5,000 people. I'm Lisa Dwyer.
1: President Trump is scoffing at Iran's demands that the U.S. pay for devastation caused by 5 months of war. A spokesperson for Iran's foreign ministry stressed Monday that reopening the Strait of Hormuz is tied to reparations from the U.S. and other concessions. On Wall Street, the Dow down by 61 points, the Nasdaq dropped 85, the S&P 500 lower by 4. This is SRN News.
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6: I'm pro-Trump conservative Republican Mike Beltran. When some Republicans turned their back on President Trump, I stood firm and endorsed President Trump. 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I'm pro-Trump conservative Republican Mike Beltran, candidate for Congress, and I approve this message.
7: Paid for by Mike Beltran for Congress.
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0: Security to defense of the Second Amendment, BearingArms.com is the clearinghouse for guns, ammo, and the Second Amendment.
1: Tonight, expect clear to partly cloudy skies with a low of 79. Tomorrow will bring partly sunny conditions with a chance of a thunderstorm in spots during the afternoon and a high of 93. Tomorrow night will be mainly clear with a low of 80. Moving on to Wednesday, expect partly sunny skies with a high of 94. Wednesday night will be mainly clear and humid with a low of 80. That's your AccuWeather forecast. I'm meteorologist Jason Caterina for AM 860, The Answer.
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0: Morning, glory, evening, grace, America. I'm Hugh Hewitt. I've got to begin with, I'm going to spend a lot of time today on Abdulrahman El-Sayed. I'm not sure I've heard it both ways. All I know is he's the worst radical to run for the United States Senate as the nominee of a major party in my lifetime, and I think ever. I got to say, after the Civil War, we had slaveholders running in the Civil War, and I haven't heard El-Sayed talk about slavery yet, so I don't know if he's as bad as those guys. But he's pretty bad. The White House released the montage today. I want to start by playing that for you. Cut number four.
1: I believe that we do need to defund the police.
2: I actually believe in court reform, right? In Supreme Court reform. Every president should get 3 appointments. You can either use your appointment to give somebody who's on the court a second 10-year term and limit everybody's terms to 10 years, or you can include somebody else. Would that expand the court? Sure, but there's nothing in the Constitution that says that there have to be 9 justices.
3: And like the things that I actually look at on Instagram, right, of course we get served that on your For You page. But then like every third video that scrolls on its own is gonna be some OnlyFans model.
4: I think the foundational issue here is we need to start taxing billionaire wealth, right? And when you tax billionaire wealth, you disincentivize the accumulation of wealth.
5: If you cannot stand for trans rights, do not be surprised when they come for your rights.
0: Stop right there. So he's a trans rights guy. He is, though, the worst part is he pals around with Hassan Piker. And I've posted the fact, what I posted on X reads this. Katie Pavlik has the receipts on Hassan Piker. I decline to repost them because they are so vile, because he's a vile guy. Piker is Abdulrahman El-Sayed's running mate in Michigan. And that's what I want your... They are running mates. Because if El-Sayed wins, Piker becomes a kingmaker. Piker made El-Sayed. Piker, I don't expect you to know who he is. He lives in a dark crevice of the internet. It's the Twitch streamer, right? So he makes $1 gazillion from dummies who will pay to watch ads on his Twitch stream. And he says absolutely crazy, outrageous stuff about blacks, about women, about rape, about Islamists. That the United States deserved 9/11. When he was asked, AOC was asked about Hassan Piker by Jonathan Carl, cut number 14.
6: Another person who's been made an issue is Hassan Piker, who obviously endorsed Abdul El-Sayed in Michigan. You've been on his live stream, you know, at least a few times. He's somebody who said, that America deserved 9/11. Now he backed off from that.
7: Yes, he's apologized.
6: But he said a lot of...
0: Can we stop for a second? I want you to go back to the walk-up here. The right question is, why have you appeared on Hassan Piker's live stream a number of times? And I would have my research staff if I was ABC. I've got Dwayne. So maybe Dwayne can ask ChatGPT how often has AOC been on Hassan Piker's stream. But I would begin by saying, you've been on Hassan Piker's stream 6 times. Why? That's a question. All right, so let's go back to the run-up. It's called giving at someone runway to prepare for the candidate for the question. Cut number... Where was that?
6: Another person who's been made an issue is Hassan Piker, who obviously endorsed Abdul El-Sayed in Michigan. You've been on his live stream, you know, at least a few times. He's somebody who said, that America deserved 9/11. Now he backed off from that.
7: Yes.
0: Stop.
7: Yeah,
0: okay, so we have 11 seconds of runway. Then he says he's someone who said America deserved 9/11. He's backed off that. That's 12 seconds. Why do that? Why give 12 seconds instead of saying, why have you been on Hassan Piker's show X times? And let her stumble. But now let's play the whole thing from the beginning.
6: Another person who's been made an issue is Hassan Piker, who obviously endorsed Abdul El-Sayed in Michigan. You've been on his live stream, at least a few times. He's somebody who said, that America deserved 9/11. Now he backed off from that.
7: Yes, he's apologized.
6: But he said a lot of controversial things. Is he somebody that should have a role in the progressive movement going forward?
7: You know, I think when we look at our elections that have happened, we have lost young people. Much hay was made about the fact that we lost young men in the last election. And many of the same consultants that are wringing their hands today were the same ones talking about how we need to go on Joe Rogan and we need to be not so, you know, willing to engage in cancel culture. And I think that the flip-flopping on this is a tactical debate that they may be having. I think the fact of the matter is that Democrats can go on Joe Rogan, Democrats can go on Fox News, Democrats have a responsibility to build a winning coalition, and young people are engaging in mediums and conversations that we have a responsibility to attend to and be responsive to. And even right now, when we look at this insurgent wave of what is happening, oftentimes when people are doing that Monday morning quarterbacking and what demographics voted where, the big one that's being ignored is the generational tidal wave.
6: Tsunami. You see it in the polling. It is significant.
7: Millennials are not, you know, punk kids anymore.
6: Yeah.
7: We're grown adults with mortgages and kids.
0: She doesn't have a mortgage, to my knowledge. And she doesn't have children, to my certain knowledge. She's freezing her embryos, as she put on her stream. So millennial, it's just so astonishing to me. By the way, I don't think she's representative of her generation. I think she's representative of an entitled group of people that grew up in particularly privileged circumstances and are overeducated and under-knowledged. They actually have not experienced the world, and they haven't read anything. They've got degrees, and they don't know anything. But she is a particularly obnoxious example of that. Mike Rogers was on Newsmax. He's going to be the next senator from Michigan because Michigan is not going to elect Abdulrahman El-Sayed. Mike Rogers was on Newsmax, said this yesterday, cut number 7.
8: It is really shocking to me that the Democrat Socialists of America have pulled this party so far to the left. We have people flying in from New York and California and San Francisco, you know, touting this new Democrat Socialist message. Guess what? I don't believe it. People are going to look at crazy. They're going to look at common sense. I think they're going to go common sense all day long.
0: I think they are, unless it's a deep blue district. Now, I've explained on Fox a number of times. I think I've explained it to you. In New Jersey, Mr. Hamawi is a DSAer who's been nominated in a deep blue district. In New York, in addition to AOC, they have now nominated Chevalier, Valdez, and Lander. They're all crazy. In Philadelphia, they've nominated Mr. Robb. In Colorado, the DSA, these are all DSAers. In Colorado, in Denver, they knocked off a long-standing liberal Democratic congresswoman, Diana DeGrette, for Milan Kiros, a hard-left nutter. I mean, these are nutty, weird people. And between the six of those newbies, they're going to combine with the half dozen to 10 crazy people in the House to act. You think the Freedom Caucus was bad for the Republicans? And it was. It cost Kevin McCarthy the speakership. It cost us precious time. They're almost all gone now. I think only Lauren Boebert is left of the people who voted against Kevin McCarthy. Party's purged itself of nuttery. We don't need nuttery. And I'm against Ralph Norman in South Carolina. I want Darlene to win, because Ralph Norman was one of the bozos who drove off Kevin McCarthy and froze the Congress. A good thing we got Mike coming in after him, because Mike is a fabulous speaker. But the reality is you can't have fringes run your party, and this fringe is going to run the Democratic Party. But a United States senator is fundamentally different. They serve for 6 years. So Donald Trump will be gone in 2, and El-Sayed will be on for 4 more, and one senator can screw up the entire place. One senator can put a hold on any nominee. Do you remember Tom Tuberville, who's leaving, thank goodness, for Alabama? Let him be governor of Alabama. He's a Republican of whom I've been extremely critical because he really didn't know how the military worked. He put a hold on every single person nominated for general officer. 1-star, 2-star, 3-star, 4-star. And he screwed up the military for years to come, and he didn't even know what he was doing. Abdulrahman El-Sayed would know what he was doing. All you have to do is put a hold on every member of the military. You'll screw up the military for years. Why would we let that guy, who is just as radical as anyone I've ever seen and pals around with Hassan Piker, who is an Islamist, misogynist, racist. He doesn't like black people. He doesn't like white people. I don't know who he likes, but he's a complete nutter, and he's El-Sayed's good buddy. Why would we let him into the Senate? We shouldn't. If you're out there and you're hearing me, go right now to your phone, go to Rogers for Senate, and text him $25. You can afford it, and the country cannot afford El-Sayed. I'll be right back, America. Stay tuned.
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0: Welcome back, America. Senator Tom Cotton is from the great state of Arkansas. He's the chair of the Republican Conference, making him the third-ranking Republican in the United States Senate. He is also the chair of the Senate Intelligence Committee and a member of the Armed Services Committee. Senator Cotton, I want to get to Iran, but can I first get your comments on the nomination by the Democrats of Abdulrahman El-Sayed to be a United States senator? I just can't see it happening.
18: Well, Hugh, it's just the latest example and evidence that the socialists are the driving intellectual force and the political muscle in the Democratic Party. They're nominating these radicals, not just in New York City, but now in one of the key swing states in the Midwest. And Abdul Al-Fayed is truly radical compared to most normal Michiganders or Arkansans or Americans. If you look at his deep hostility and antipathy towards Israel and Jews, if you consider his support for abolishing ICE, opening the borders, I could go on and on. But you know, the thing is that's not really that kind of the mainstream in the Democratic Party anymore. That's kind of what most Democrats these days think, and certainly the way they vote, in part because they're scared of the socialists who are running against them in primaries or voting in these primaries. I suspect you're going to see it again tomorrow, Hugh, in Wisconsin and in Minnesota, in gubernatorial and in Senate primaries there. And it's a reminder of the stakes of this election. We cannot let these radical socialists take power, not just in some city that's far away that you may never want to travel to, but in our Congress to make laws that we all live under.
0: Now, I've been trying to argue to the audience that Chevalier, Valdez, Hamawi, Kairos, they will be a problem for their districts, but they can't screw up the House completely without the complicity of their party. One senator can do a lot of damage, can't they?
18: Well, there's no question that any one senator has a lot more influence than any one representative, and that's not just a function, Hugh, as you suggest, of being one of 100 versus one of 435. The Senate is a deliberate institution in which each senator has a lot more power from a structural standpoint than each individual representative, because the House is a much more majoritarian institute. So there's no question that if El-Sayed were to win, which I do not for a minute believe he will, that he would be a massive headache, not just for Chuck Schumer and Senate Democrats, but for the Senate as an institution for this country. And unfortunately, he'd probably have a lot of allies as well.
0: The good news is Mike Rogers is the nominee. Mike Rogers, I don't know if you campaigned for him 2 years ago. I guess you would against Alyssa Slotkin. But she's kind of a normie Democrat. It came down to less than 1%. And I'm hoping that Michigan reconsider. He's an Army guy. He's an FBI guy. 14 years in the House. He was chair of the House Intel Committee. He's like abundantly qualified to join the Senate, don't you think?
18: No question, Hugh, that Mike Rogers is a salt of the earth guy. I campaigned with him a lot 2 years ago. I served with him in the House of Representatives. As you say, the patriot who served our country in uniform, who served in the FBI, who led the House Intelligence Committee. He understands what it takes to keep the country safe. He knows what it takes to get the economy moving, to help prices stabilize, to help improve the quality of life for Michiganders and keep them safe as well.
0: All right. Now, Senator, if I can switch over to Iran with you. Many of our listeners, many of our viewers today don't really have a good idea of what's going on there. I think it's just the blockade and strangulation strategy, but I don't know. How do you view it?
18: Well, Hugh, at this stage, we haven't had a major exchange of fire now in, I think, 9 or 10 days. The president said last week that there may be a deal underway. I frankly think there's never going to be a deal with these revolutionary fanatics. I wish we had simply finished the job back in early April, whether before starting this on-again, off-again series of ceasefires. I don't think it's too late to finish the job. We need to destroy the remnants of their military, especially their military assets that are near the Strait of Hormuz that can continue to threaten shipping through the Strait of Hormuz. If we did that, we'd be able to get more tankers out every single day. That would help get the price of gas and diesel under control for Arkansans and all Americans. It would also prevent Iran from using that point of leverage in the future. And then in the meantime, we can keep the blockade in place. It does hundreds of millions of dollars worth of damage to Iran every single day. We have left their military in shambles. We have destroyed their nuclear program. So I think it's better that we try to finish the job sooner rather than later. That's been my consistent view now for 4 months. And furthermore, we should acknowledge that revolutionary fanatics are never going to make the kind of deal that we could accept.
0: Now, you're on the campaign trail. You're up for election this year. What do Arkansans say to you about the war? Because you get a lot of different points of view wherever you are in the country. I just want it prosecuted to its successful conclusion, which means capitulation by the regime to the reality that they can't terrorize their neighbors. But what do Arkansans tell you on the trail?
18: Hugh, something very similar. I remember when the war first started, talking to a farmer who acknowledged that he was already paying a little bit more for diesel and a little bit more for gas, but also said, you know, I'm about your age, Senator. Iran's been terrorizing America for 47 years, and it's fine time that we finally ended this threat once and for all. But I understand that the people who are paying a little bit more for gas or for diesel wish we had actually eliminated the threat entirely in March and in April, as opposed to go into this series of pauses. That's why I think, again, the best course of action is to finish the job militarily, especially the threat that Iran poses to the Strait, and then keep the embargo in place. That'll keep the price of gas and diesel and other products lower than they are right now. It'll also keep the vice on Iran.
0: Now, crude oil today is up to $82 and change, up about 5%, which usually portends something's going to happen. But at the same time, every day and every week we talk, the UAE, Saudi Arabia, the Gulf State, they're building pipelines. They're providing different means of getting oil to market. Is the Strait declining or depreciating asset for the revolutionary regime as it stands, even if we don't do anything except the blockade?
18: I think that's probably the case, Hugh. That's a medium-term solution, not a near-term solution. The near-term solution is to finish the job and to prevent Iran from continuing to threaten the Strait. That's what's going to get prices down for Arkansans right now in the next few months. The near-term solution, say, over the course of the president's final 2.5 years in office is, as you suggest, to build a new pipeline infrastructure that basically makes the Strait of Hormuz immaterial for global oil supply. That'll keep prices down in the medium to long term. I've talked to Arab leaders whose countries would be building and hosting these pipelines. I've talked to leaders of the oil industry who say the same things. These are not engineering challenges. They're frankly not even that expensive. On the scale of what oil major companies and Arab countries have to budget, you're talking about very minor expenses and expenses because they don't face the same kind of ridiculous obstacles and red tape to permitting for infrastructure that we have in America. That could probably be brought online within, again, a couple of years. That's the way to diminish Iran's leverage in the medium to long term. In the short term, it's to finish the job against them militarily.
0: I agree. Senator Tom Cotton, always good to talk to you. Back to the campaign trail for you, and thank you for spending some time with me on this Monday. Don't go anywhere, America. I got lots more to play for you. So many stupid people saying stupid things on the television over the weekend. I am awash in audio. So don't go anywhere. I'll be right back with that right here on the Hugh Hewitt Show.
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8: Welcome back, America. I'm Hugh Hewitt. I do not have my copy of RichStatesPoorStates.com. 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I do know that Wisconsin will take a big step backwards tomorrow in the ALEC rankings if they vote for Francesca Hong. ALEC is not itself partisan. I'm partisan as can be. And I know crazy when I see it, and Francesca Hong is crazy. Glenn Youngkin was up campaigning with Tom Tiffany, who is going to be the new governor of Wisconsin. This is what Governor Youngkin had to say yesterday, cut number 17.
9: This general election will be an opportunity for everyone in Wisconsin to see a difference between common sense leadership and what really is a new brand of crazy that's on the ballot today. And I think that's the biggest challenge that Wisconsin voters need to come to grips with, is that this is not between two candidates who have a slightly different vision of the future for Wisconsin. There is a fundamentally different view where Wisconsin will go between Francesca Hong and, of course, Congressman Tom Tiffany.
8: They're very fundamentally different. And if you want to plummet in the ALEC ratings, if you want to go from a rich state, I mean, Wisconsin's a pretty good place to live. You got to have a snow shovel and you got to have snow tires, but it's a pretty good place to live except for Madison. Even Milwaukee is having a renaissance. It's a pretty good place to live. And I mean, I don't like the Packers, but it's still a pretty good place to live. And ALEC knows that, and the American Legislative Exchange Council keeps track of where they are in, you know, because Scott Walker did a lot of good back when he was governor, stuff that Evers has not been able to undo. Tony Evers is out there running around with his favorite candidate because he's afraid that Francesca Hong is going to win handily tomorrow, handily. And if they do, we're going to have crazy in Wisconsin and dangerous in Michigan with Abdul El-Sayed. I got to make sure. I remember, ALEC.org/you, or go to richstatespoorstates.com to find out how Wisconsin ranks today, or your state, and how far it can fall. 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
12: With SRN News, I'm Keith Peters in Washington. Dignitaries from Washington were on hand as a military base in South Carolina.

0: capacity and unsettling the Russian public. I'm Charles de Levesma.
1: The National Oceanic and Atmospheric Administration says the contiguous United States set a record for its hottest month ever in July. On Wall Street, the Dow down by 61 points, the NASDAQ dropped 85, the S&P 500 lower by 4. This is SRN News.
2: Bob Enriquez, your Hillsborough County property appraiser, says watch your mail for an important trim notice to review your property's value, confirm exemptions, and report changes before November's tax bill comes due.
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13: Tonight, expect clear to partly cloudy skies with a low temperature of 79. Tomorrow will bring partly sunny conditions with the possibility of a thunderstorm in some areas during the afternoon and a high of 93. Tomorrow night will be mainly clear with a low of 80. Moving on to Wednesday, anticipate partly sunny skies with a high of 94. Wednesday night will be mainly clear and humid with a low of 80. That's your AccuWeather forecast. I'm meteorologist Jason Caterina for AM 860, The Answer.
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14: Morning, glory, and evening, grace, America. I'm Hugh Hewitt. I spent the weekend talking about Mike Rogers versus Abdulrahman El-Sayed and Hassan Piker. And I'll play those clips for you after I talk to Philip Balboni in the next segment. I want to begin, though, by telling you that the most important race in America in 2020.

0: 1986 is Mike Rogers versus Abdulrahman El-Sayed. And that's because El-Sayed is a radical. He is an Islamist supporting Hassan Piker pal. And so Hassan Piker is the worst of the worst. He's a vile person. They're joined at the hip. They had a pool party the week of the election. He barnstormed with him the night of the election. I don't know if Piker had anything to do with the fake polls that won El-Sayed the election, because Haley Stevens, who is the normie Democrat who lost by 1% to El-Sayed, I don't know if Piker paid for those or not. He's a streamer. And so I don't expect a lot of this audience, the audience that's over 30, to even know who Hassan Piker is. Just understand he's a vile, vile person. Katie Pavlik has put up the receipts. And if you can stomach what this guy has to say, it's racist, it's misogynist, it's bigoted. I don't know, one black person in Michigan votes for El-Sayed, given his friendship with Piker and what Piker has said about black people. He's just a racist, awful human being. Contrast that. That's him if you're watching on the Salem News Channel. That's on a Twitch stream that we can't play for you because it is profanity-laced, and the clips are popping up everywhere. It's not like he's going to be able to hide who he is. But I thought, contrast this. El-Sayed is a radical, and he's a supporter of the Islamist-loving, 9/11 applauding, absolute vulgar rape applauding, no borders, destroy America, Maoist-loving Hassan Piker. They're one and the same. I call it the El-Sayed Piker ticket. And I hope everyone adopts that phraseology, because it is a ticket. El-Sayed wants to win the Senate race against Mike Rogers, but if El-Sayed wins that race, Hassan Piker becomes a kingmaker. And he ought to be just absolutely radioactive to normal Democrats who want to win a race. That's what this race matters, is we have enough crazy people in the Democratic Party, and the Republican Party's got some crazy people too. But they're walled off, generally, from the rest of the party. This guy's got his arms around him by El-Sayed. They are buddy-buddies. And if El-Sayed wins, Piker wins. And I don't care how much money he makes appealing to racist, misogynist, homophobic haters of America. I really don't care. He can make that money. I don't want him in polite company. I don't want him anywhere near American politics. He is a complete and utter communist. And when I say that, it's a red-green communist, because he's an Islamist, too. Anyone who says we had 9/11 coming to us, then that's an Islamist. And he's a coward. I don't even know if he was born then. He might have been 4 or 5 years old. I don't know where he's from. All I know, he's got millions of dollars in L.A. real estate, and he's just absolutely bilking whoever it is pays attention to his streaming service. Contrast that with Mike Rogers. This is from the Rogers for Senate website, rogersforsenate.com. And I want you to go to rogersforsenate.com and contribute. He ought to have the largest number of small donations of any Republican candidate in America. rogersforsenate.com. Service. That is what has defined the life of Mike Rogers. Mike was born and raised in Livingston County, Michigan. His parents were leaders in the community. His dad was a teacher, a coach, and a vice principal. His mother led the local chamber of commerce, fighting for small businesses. After graduating from Howell High and Adrian College, Mike began his service to the American people as a lieutenant in the United States Army. Following his time in the Army, Mike continued serving his country as a special agent in the FBI, taking down organized crime and public corruption in Chicago. Seeing this corrupt activity firsthand, Mike knew that the people of character were required to step up and serve. Mike's idea of public service has always been to serve others, not yourself. In 1994, Mike decided it was time to run for the Michigan Senate to serve his community as their voice in the legislature. As a state senator, Mike worked to help families stay safe and succeed. He wrote the legislation that created Michigan's 529 College Savings Program, helping families save for their children's education. Mike also fought to reduce burdensome regulations that were harming our small businesses and worked with law enforcement to get them the new tools they needed to take down child predators. In 2000, Mike ran to represent Michigan in Congress, defeating a Democratic opponent in the closest race in the country that year. In Congress, Mike worked to eliminate federal taxes on education saving plan, passed legislation to help low-income families receive health care. Mike also authored the Respect for Fallen Heroes Act, which made protesting on federal land while families were burying service members who made the ultimate sacrifice a federal crime. On the House and Commerce Energy Committee, Mike worked to secure our nation's energy independence, unleash American-made energy by reducing the regulations and tax burdens on American families and small businesses. Mike made his greatest mark in Congress through his service as chairman of the House Intelligence Committee. He was also among the first to sound the alarm on economic and national security danger posed by China. Mike also fought Chinese efforts to steal American intellectual property, particularly working to protect Michigan's auto industry. In 2015, Mike entered the private sector, creating a business where he became a champion for American innovation, passionately helping the small businesses that are the backbone of our economy. Mike is also passionate about the field of cybersecurity, working with companies large and small to protect their data from criminals, bad-acting countries like China. Mike is happily married to his wife, Christy. He's done an ad with her, by the way. I recommend you go find it online, who has also lived a life of service. Christy served in Iraq as a liaison for the Department of Defense. She worked to secure our border with Customs and Border Protection Agency. Service is instilled in their family. Mike's daughter served in AmeriCorps after college, helping armed service members get access to the care they need. His son, the fourth generation of the Rogers family to serve in the U.S. military, is a graduate of Annapolis, the United States Naval Academy, currently serving as an officer in the U.S. Navy. Mike Rogers has always answered the call to serve, is ready to serve Michigan in the United States Senate. So I ask you, you can have El Sayed and Hassan Piker, Abdulrahman El Sayed / Hassan Piker, that's the Democrat nominee, or you can have Mike Rogers and his family. And, you know, Michigan, I know I'm on the air right up there right now talking to all of you, and I give you a hard time during the week of the game, but I went to law school in Michigan. I spent 3 years of my life in Michigan. I know Michigan pretty well, just in Detroit last week, as a matter of fact. And I've been to the UP. I actually like Mackinac Island. El Sayed said he hates Mackinac Island. Unfortunate bit of tape. I hope more of that tape follows. I know Western Michigan. I know Detroit. Don't like the Tigers much. They usually used to beat the Indians. Now they lose to the Guardians. And the Lions don't really come across the Browns' paths anymore. And I root for the Ohio State Buckeyes against the team up north. But I know Michigan. It's a normal place full of patriots and wonderful people. It's the Midwest. It is defined by being actually open-handed, welcoming, and generous. And it's a booming place. Why in the world, Michigan, would you want a radical, an absolute off-the-chart, not on the map of American politics? Abdulrahman El Sayed is way off to the left in American politics. He makes these DSA guys look like pikers, all right? He really makes them look like kindergarten players in American politics. So the choice is stark, and it's very, very important for the future of the country that we not allow that poison into the United States Senate. And I think he's poison. I know Hassan Piker is poison, and El Sayed was on. I played the clips earlier today. El Sayed did the rounds of the weekend show, and I've already dismissed him. I'm not going to bother you with him again. All I want to tell you is go to rogersforsenate.com right now. All right. 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Make sure that whatever Dwayne was saying in my ear, I didn't hear it. Make sure that if you make one contribution, some of you make five, some of you make 10 in a cycle. Don't give to WinRed. That's usually a pretty good place. Don't give to the National Republican Senatorial Committee. That's usually a pretty good place. Instead, give to Rogers, R-O-G-E-R-S, for Senate.com. 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And you're sitting there. It's August. It's time for barbecues. You don't want to do politics. It's 85 days to the election. Yes, all that is true. 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Coming up, America, I've got Philip Balboni. We're going to go from Michigan to Kyrgyzstan, which is on the border of China. Once a month, I get Philip Albonian from the Global Post to do a little geography for the benefit of our audience, and that's today. But during the break, go to rogersforsenate.com, make a contribution, get in on the game. I'll be right back on The Hugh Hewitt Show.
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5: 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Lord, be the king over my life.
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0: Welcome back, America. Kyrgyzstan. You don't hear about Kyrgyzstan much, but it is August, and it is important. So I've asked Philip Balboni to join me and talk about Kyrgyzstan. Philip is the founder and the editor-in-chief of Global Post, globalpost.com. It is free, by the way, for all you high school students out there, teachers, homeschoolers. We'll get back to that in the end. Philip, I got this big, long article from you this morning on Kyrgyzstan, and I had to go to my globe, and we got a map of Kyrgyzstan, which I think Harley can put up for our audience so they can understand it.
8: Yep.
0: What drew your attention to Kyrgyzstan? And that's the map from the Global Post, by the way, which has great maps every single day.
8: Thank you, Hugh. Good to see you as always. So your viewers are looking at Central Asia. And so Central Asia is a really fascinating place that most Americans know little or nothing about. So it stretches from China in the east, on the right side of this map, all the way over to the Caspian Sea, and from Russia down to Iran and the Middle East and South Asia. So what we're focusing on today in Global Post is Kyrgyzstan, but really it's all of Central Asia, these five countries. And so this area is where the historic trade routes were from China to Europe, millennia ago, and famous as the Silk Road. And these trade routes are still important. Here we are in the 21st century. And so, the story is really about the rise of China, and to some degree, the decline of Russia in this area. So these five states, including Kyrgyzstan, were part of the old Soviet Union. And when the USSR, as we used to call it, broke up in 1990, all of these states became independent republics. And but Russia continued to be, of course, very important. But with China's rise as a global economic and military power, they have pushed deeply into Central Asia. And so in Kyrgyzstan, they're creating large centers for the transshipment of goods and trade. And the people of Kyrgyzstan and other parts of Central Asia as well are starting to resist this and to resent, the Chinese incursion.
0: Let me say, for the benefit of the audio audience, Phil, the stands, as they are colloquial called, there are five of them. There's Kazakhstan, yes. Kyrgyzstan, Tajikistan, Turkmenistan, and Uzbekistan. And they're usually just called the stands because most Americans, like me, don't know their geography very well unless we put that map up. I had no idea, by the way, until I looked at that map, how much bigger Kazakhstan is than the other five. But the one that's buttoned up against China, there's some Kazakhstan, but it's Kyrgyzstan is their first step in that Silk Road 2026, correct?
8: Exactly. And it's a good call on Kazakhstan. What an enormous country. I mean, you can see how it stretches the entire width of that old Silk Road. It is just an amazing country. But Kyrgyzstan is much smaller. It's a very mountainous country. It's known as the Switzerland of Central Asia. It's 90% mountainous country. About 8 million people, so not a very large country in terms of population, but it's sitting in a very strategic...
0: 8 million?
8: Yes, 8 million people, yeah.
0: That's not a lot.
8: No. But this is a... like so many other places that we see in the world, this is an important battleground for the rise of China. Russia, of course, bogged down in the war in Ukraine, doesn't have the capabilities that it once did. So its influence is declining. It's by no means gone, because remember, these countries were part of the old Soviet Union for, many, many decades. So Russian is widely spoken along with the local languages.
0: So what does China aim to do here, Philip Balboni? Are they trying to basically take over Southwestern Asia, to not annex, but have it as a suzerainty, to actually have it as a vassal state?
8: Well, you know about the Belt and Road Initiative, Hugh, that is really extraordinary physical, not a structure so much, but although there are structures, railroads and roads and ports that stretch from China all the way into Europe. In fact, even Italy was part of the Belt and Road at one point. And this is China's kind of worldwide strategy for the movement of Chinese goods through all these countries. And but Central Asia is a very important place because they can have, you know, a land transshipment of goods and move things more quickly than having to go, you know, by sea. And of course, now with the, you know, Strait of Hormuz closed and all these terrible difficulties in Iran, alternatives are more important than ever. So this is kind of the grand vision of President Xi Jinping with the Belt and Road Initiative, of which Central Asia is a critical piece.
0: Now, in fact, you brought up Iran. I'm glad you did. I was going to say, I believe that the United States has bombed some rail links that run through the stands over to China as a means of disrupting the export of oil via land and rail. And so China obviously wants to reestablish that. Why are the people of Kyrgyzstan objecting to this?
8: They are starting to, I guess it's like maybe people anywhere when you have an external power move in and start to throw their weight around, kind of basically. A lot of money. I mean, China's trade with the five Central Asian countries now totals $100 billion. So it's an important source of investment capital into these countries, and the governments of those countries want that investment. But the people are starting to feel that this may not be in their best long-term interest to have yet another, you know, kind of hit.
0: Are their governments corrupt? Are we generally talking about kleptocracies here?
8: We're talking about autocracies. We are.
0: Yeah.
8: So, that much hasn't
0: America,
8: changed.
0: I want to make sure everyone finds out. Globalpost.com, very inexpensive. It's absolutely free to high school students, college students. Once a month, Philip comes in and just throws up a map and educates me on something. Today it's Kyrgyzstan. Philip, let people know it's on the toolbar, right?
8: It's not in the toolbar. So it's, if you are a listener or a viewer of Hugh Hewitt, you can get a 50% discount on our annual subscription. So rather than paying $46, you'd only pay $23. We publish 5 days a week. 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
0: But if you're a student, you get it for free. 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Philip Balboni, CEO, founder of GlobalPost.com, educating the world about the world. Thank you, my friend. Always good to talk to you. 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Don't go anywhere.
9: With SRN News, I'm Jason Walker. It's a big day on the primary election calendar coming up Tuesday. Voters going to the polls in Vermont, Connecticut, Minnesota, and Wisconsin. Virginia Governor Abigail Spanberger booed off the stage in an appearance over the weekend. Attendees turned their backs, walked out as she appeared. Hostile reception comes amid criticism over tax increases and efforts to redraw legislative maps, not to mention an anti-gun agenda that has faced court challenges. And this isn't the first time. Last weekend, New York Mayor Zoran Mondani was booed off the stage while addressing an audience consisting of firefighters and New York cops. 7.4 magnitude earthquake blasting western Colombia. More than 110 people are dead. Hundreds more have been hurt. SRN News.
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14: I'm pro-Trump conservative Republican Mike Beltran. 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
20: Tonight, expect clear to partly cloudy skies with a low of 79. Tomorrow will bring partly sunny conditions with a chance of a thunderstorm in spots during the afternoon and a high of 93. Tomorrow night will be mainly clear with a low of 80. Moving on to Wednesday, expect partly sunny skies with a high of 94. Wednesday night will be mainly clear and humid with a low of 80. That's your AccuWeather forecast.
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0: Back, America. I'm Hugh Hewitt. Always good to see Phil Balboni. I was up early this morning talking with Bill Hemmer and Martha McCollum on America Reports, America Newsroom, excuse me. America's Newsroom is the one that starts the morning. I get those two confused all the time. Here's that segment. We're talking politics early on a Monday morning in August, cut number two.
23: Let's get some fresh analysis on a Monday morning from our friend Hugh Hewitt. How you doing, Hugh? Ready to wake up here? And here we go rolling, all right? I mean, you're a Midwest guy from Northeastern Ohio. I don't know if the voters in Wisconsin are that different from the voters in Michigan, but we'll find out. Wall Street Journal editorial board, Francesco Hong, the socialist next hope. It writes, socialists keep pulling the Democratic Party left, left, left, but statewide elections in Wisconsin are won in places like the Fox River Valley, not the faculty lounges of Madison. Well, she's from Madison, Dane County. How do you size this up, Hugh?
0: Well, I think you're right that there's a lot of similarity between Wisconsin and Michigan, Bill, and not dissimilar from Ohio as well. They had very bad polling in Michigan last week. El Sayed was supposed to win by double digits. He won by 1%. So maybe Francesca Hong isn't 20 points ahead of David Crowley. She is expected to win. Francesca Hong is kind of hilarious. El Sayed is very dangerous, but Francesca Hong just makes me laugh. And I don't think she has a prayer in the general election, because Wisconsin, home of dairy farmers, home of the Big Red, and Madison might be wacky, but the rest of the state, you know, the Green Bay Packers, that's pretty normal. You look over at Michigan, and El Sayed had a real big problem with black voters. He's perceived as being very far behind in traditionally strong Democratic holds in Detroit, and that's because he's so radical. I think Hong will run into the same problem in traditionally black Democratic precincts in Wisconsin's Milwaukee Center. So I think they've got some similarities, but the difference is people are kind of laughing at Hong because she's a nutty kind of presentation. They're not laughing at El Sayed, who he's joined at the hip with Hassan Piker. He's perceived as so radical that they both present difficult challenges for the Democrat. One causes people to laugh, and the other one causes people to turn away and run away.
1: Yeah, I mean, it's very interesting, Hugh, that she's sort of, I wonder if this is going to be a model for other people in their 20s and 30s when they say, you know, because we've always said, don't put things on, you know, Twitter that you can't stand for years later. And she's like, well, I was just, you know, I had some hot takes, some bad takes. And so she's sort of putting a roadmap out there for people to reject things that they said in the past. But this woman is going to have a something new that is on video. Megan Romer was questioned over the weekend about democratic socialism, and she was asked some specific questions about how it would work. Let's watch.
2: We do believe in taxing the hell out of millionaires. Yeah, absolutely.
3: Well, what does taxing the hell out of them mean?
2: Yeah, you know, I don't have like a solid,
3: but shouldn't you?
2: I
3: mean, if you're the co-chair, of the DSA, shouldn't you be more specific than just taxing the hell out of something? What exactly do you mean?
2: So again, it's democracy, right? And we have to look at what we need to spend and what we need.
1: Wow. You.
0: Republicans don't have to do anything. All they have to do is give a 24/7 cable channel to Ms. Romer, to El Sayed, to Francesca Hong, to AOC. The more they talk, the more normal Americans kind of recoil. You guys began the program by saying it's middle of August, we're doing picnics, we're doing barbecues, we're going to the pool, people are on vacation. All of a sudden, they get this heavy dose of radical, weird politics, which are so far outside the American norm that they've got to recoil. And I think we ought to ask Ms. Romer to just go on the road with Donald Trump. She would be a great straight person for him. And we would have a great deal of laughter going into September. 85 days to the election, and the Democrats are stranded on Weirdo Island. I like that. Mm-hmm. I like that a lot as a Republican. However, I go back to the guy on the screen right now. El Sayed is not that. El Sayed is actually a radical hanging out with an Islamist, racist, misogynist, Hassan Piker. They've got a real problem in Michigan because El Sayed is going to become the face of the Democratic Party between now and November. And it's not a face that normal Democrats want anything to do with. He's just too radical for America.
4: In this case, Hong is not getting the, shall we say, the election pregame coverage that El Sayed did. Or I guess the postgame coverage, too, since the big vote 6 days ago. Hugh, great to see you. Thanks for starting our Monday with us.
1: Good to see you.
0: I love opening up on Monday with Bill. Usually it's Dana, but Martha's also a lot of fun. They've got that great Monday morning energy. I'm driving you home today. Some of you are not at work. Some of you are by the pool. It's August, the dog day. The Capitol's emptied out. People have left. But I'm here for you, bringing you the news. If anything happens vis-a-vis Iran, I'll let you know. Quiet day on that front. President Trump saying off the record over the weekend, he's just going to squeeze. Because they haven't got any money. They put out a lot of press releases. They're going to fall apart. A little more Fox from Brian Kilmeade's show last night. When we come back, don't go anywhere, America. I'm Hugh Hewitt. Hey there, want to do something meaningful for the 250th anniversary of America? We just got started on July 4th. It runs all year. 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
0: Welcome back, America. Hugh Hewitt on this Monday. Hope you're having a great August and that it's not too sultry wherever you are. I was up late last night, made a run to the airport fairly late, so it was not a problem. Brian Kilmeade has a great show Sunday night at 10 o'clock. I hear from my West Coast friends whenever I do Brian's show, because they're 10 o'clock might be a little bit late for most people on Sunday night, unless it's NFL season. And so I always hear from my West Coast friends. They liked this exchange with Brian Kilmeade last night. Cut number one.
27: Here to break it down is one of the best in the business. Talked about this before on his radio show and now joins us to analyze in a very big week for the socialists in America, maybe the communists. You, it's always great to see you. Do you believe that when you have people like El Sayed and you have a governor who in a place like Wisconsin that has bizarre statements like I think we should outlaw Thanksgiving, this gives Republicans hope for more success than history says they should have in the midterms?
0: They have given us a gift, Brian. Good evening to you, and I hope you do get Senator Sheehy back because I want to hear He's so brilliant on the need to take the fight to Iran and destroy the IRGC. I hope he comes back, knock me off if he does. Here's the basic breakdown. Hong in Wisconsin is a joke, and she's going to get blown out. But Saeed in Michigan is a dangerous menace. I want people to understand that. All summer long, people have been going to barbecues and baseball games and Little League in the pool and the beach. Democrats have been nominating a parade of crazy people. Chevalier, Lander, Valdez in New York, Hamawi in New Jersey, Rob in Philadelphia, Kiros in Denver. These are all people running for deep blue house districts for being a member of the House of Representatives. And they'll have their caucus of crazies, and it'll be led by AOC. El Saeed is a statewide candidate in Michigan, and he is a radical. He is an Islamist apologist. He runs around with Hassan Piker, who is a revolutionary, an absolutely repulsive figure. He's a racist. He's a bigot. He's a misogynist. He said America delivered 9/11, deserved 9/11. He is on the record of thinking Mao, who murdered 100 million people, is a good guy. So I think El Saeed got the nomination because of Hassan Piker. They campaigned together. They're joined together at the hip. They are essentially a ticket. And the people of Michigan, especially the Arab American community in Michigan, which is large, the last Republican to represent Michigan was Spence Abram. He was an Arab American, Lebanese American. There are lots of great patriotic Arab Americans in America. They, however, have been fooled in these crosstabs in the Democratic Party into voting for one of the most radical, I actually think the most radical major party nominee for the United States Senate since the Civil War. That's El Saeed. And it's a ticket, El Saeed and Hassan Piker, and he can't be allowed to run away from it. He did the rounds on the Sunday shows today. It was like watching girls softball. It was underhanded throwing, fourth grade girls softball. He's got a lot to answer for because he's a radical, he's anti-American, he's pro-Islam, is supporting Hassan Piker. Yeah, I think that was a gift to us. Seems to me that Donald Trump not only destroyed the Republican Party establishment, he destroyed the Democratic Party establishment, and it's so wide open. You've got people like Chuck Schumer putting his arms around El Saeed, but very serious people on the Democratic Party have already come over to Mike Rogers, the Republican candidate in Michigan, and they're with Mike. And I think Mike Rogers is really the most important race in America in the fall.
27: FBI background, military background, who's on the Select Committee on Intelligence in the House when he was there, a very serious guy. You know, Piker, by the way, for people to say, you can't associate him directly with Al Saeed, you're wrong. He closed out his campaigning with him, and he would not say they wouldn't campaign again. Keep in mind, Piker called for the death of Rick Scott. He loves China so much. It is, even his mom was said, I don't love China as much as my son does. And we know, too, he says America deserved 9/11. So now the new golden child is AOC. I'm not saying she doesn't have a brilliant smile and a wonderful background story in terms of success for the people of Queens. I haven't seen any. But you talk about a softball interview. Jonathan Carls usually can be really tough, gave her layup after layup, and was asked, if you are a so-called socialist and supporting these socialist candidates, are you for abolishing the border? Are you for abolishing the Senate? Are you for ending prisons? When asked, this is her answer. Listen.
8: They're free to have their economic identity as they like. And, you know, in terms of dooming the party, the idea that there's a diversity of thought in America among everyday voting people is a fundamental fact of our country. I don't think that we should be worried about what somebody somewhere believes. I think we should be focused on what our plan to improve people's lives are.
27: Have at it, you. If you heard more, even Kamala Harris called up and said, you're not making any sense. What does that even mean?
0: Well, that Kamala Harris would say that's a word salad. AOC, we don't really care what people believe. Actually, that's all we care about, AOC. President Trump warned me about this in an interview a couple of months ago. I noted that she has sparkle. She's got a lot of drama. And he said, I don't know if she can do an interview. Well, she went to the Munich Security Conference and embarrassed the United States there. She goes on ABC this morning. That was really her answer. I missed that. I was watching Kristen Welker throw softballs at El Saeed. So I missed John Carl throwing softballs at AOC. She's never going to win the spelling bee. And we've always known that. I don't know if there's a book on her book stand. I don't think there's a book anywhere near her office. However, she got a lot of sparkle, but eventually American, serious American, middle of America, independent-minded, center-left, center-right people. They want to know what you believe. They know that El-Sayed's a radical radical. They know he's joined at the hip with Hassan Piker. They got to know that if ALC wants to run for president, that's the buzz. Even if she wants to run for Chuck Schumer's seat, although Mondani wants it, she's going to have to actually talk in complete sentences, use nouns, verbs, and adjectives, and explain to us what her point of view is on things like Iran. Was it correct to attack Iran before they got a nuclear weapon? Not a hard question to answer. The answer is yes. Is it correct to keep the blockade? The answer is yes. Is it correct never to retreat in the face of terrorism? The answer is yes. She can't say that because I honestly don't think she's thought it through. Not a question of being nice or being charismatic. You got to run the country, and I just don't think she's got the background, Brian.
27: Absolutely. Always great to talk to you. Right before we started early, you said, I hope you get Senator Tim Sheehy back. We got Senator Tim Sheehy back. So you, thanks so much. I'll talk.
0: A little behind the scenes. I always arrive early when I'm going to do a hit because you never know what's going to happen with the guest who's on the rundown in front of you. Because I've been doing this for 35 years and 36 years. Gosh, I hate to think about it. I've been doing this since 1990. And guests drop out or they have technical difficulties. So if you're in the chair early, they can come to you early and they can fill time, fix the technical, and then leave and go back to the guest. So if you're around the business, you know how to do that. And Brian's a pro's pro. And I'm glad they got back to Tim Sheehy. But AOC, Democrats are on Weirdo Island. Stay tuned, America. I'll be right back to wrap up today's Hugh Hewitt Show.
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26: I'm pro-Trump conservative Republican Mike Beltran. When some Republicans turned their back on President Trump, I stood firm and endorsed President Trump. Now I'm running for Congress to pass Trump's agenda, lower rising costs, and deport violent illegal aliens. I'm 100% pro-life. 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I'm pro-Trump conservative Republican Mike Beltran, candidate for Congress, and I approve this message.
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0: Welcome back. I'm Hugh Hewitt. I want to close today's show with a little bit of Jack Keane on Fox News this morning talking about President Trump and Iran. Cut number 19.
12: With two issues on the table, Straits of Hormuz opening up and also the nuclear enterprise, and that's being kicked down the road for negotiations. I think at times we underestimate where the Iranians really are in terms of where their head is. And we have a tendency to look at them in terms of what is the impact of the blockade doing to the economy? How much money are they losing every single day, every single month? Where is their currency in terms of its value? What's their inflation rate? These are all norms that we look at ourselves, and we look at them and say, my, this is absolutely devastating to them. At some point, you know, they're going to fold their hand. But you got to understand where this regime is really coming from, the people who are running it. They have an ideology that they're holding to. They absolutely believe right now that they have the upper hand. I know there's people that don't want to admit that, but that's where the Iranians are. I'm not saying that's where they are. I don't believe it myself. But it's irrelevant. They believe it. They believe the Straits of Hormuz is a strategic asset, and they are not going to bargain that away. Even if they gave in to the concessions we want them to make over the Straits, we already have evidence that they won't comply with it, because two presidents signed the deal, and days later, the Iranians didn't comply with it. So where they are, they will not give up the Straits of Hormuz unless we take it back by force. No amount of economic pressure on them, I think, will bend them to do that. They don't care.
0: They will loot their own people. That's what the general is saying. So it's a tough military problem to crack. I'm counting on President Trump, Admiral Cooper, General Kane to crack it. I want to remind you, I've been in the Relief Factor studio. 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I remind you, as we go into the dark days of August, and they're wonderful days, long days spent not doing much. 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Thank you, Harley. Thank you, Adam. Thank you, Generalissimo. I'm Hugh Hewitt. Talk to you tomorrow on the next Hugh Hewitt Show.
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17: With SRN News, I'm Jason Walker. Authorities in Columbia fear the death toll will keep rising following that 7.4 earthquake in the western region of the country earlier in the day. Now, the official death count right now, 111, that many are missing and feared dead. The quake was followed by 21 aftershocks. Republican National Committee hosting an unusual midterm convention September 9th and 10th in Dallas. to spotlight the 2026 midterms. Here's Ken Lorman.
1: It will focus on portraying Democrats as captive to socialist and progressive extremists. GOP operatives have compiled extensive footage of figures like Hassan Piker, James Tallarico, and Michigan Senate nominee Abdul El-Sayed to depict Democrats as out of the mainstream, with speakers including Vice President J.D. Vance, HHS Secretary RFK Jr., and President Trump delivering primetime attacks. Ken Lorman reporting.
17: RNC Socialism Telethon will feature recurring progressive politicians and activists via video montages to expose the Democratic

0: demonstrating the addictive properties of social media and their correlation to sleeplessness, self-image issues, anxiety, and suicidal thoughts, especially among minors. He calls on parents to be the ultimate arbitrator when it comes to deciding what's best for their children. Bernie Bennett reporting.
1: Salvation Army Chapter San Bernardino, California, looking to expand its reach. They're hoping to open a new branch in the area, 60 miles east of L.A. Christian-led church organization aims to bring more resources like food and shelter to those who are greatly in need, including the homeless and those hit by economic hardships. SRN News. Under the proposed rule from the FDA, companies would have to document and submit their safety findings for new ingredients, giving regulators the opportunity to investigate if they see a potential safety risk. HHS Secretary Robert Kennedy Jr. says the amount of additives to food allowed in America was completely out of hand.
2: When I came to HHS, I asked the FDA, how many ingredients do we have in our food? And they said they didn't know. They said it could be 4,000. It could be 12,000. It's probably somewhere around 10,000.
1: And an update on a story from over the weekend. Taylor Fresh Foods, parent company Taylor Farms, now voluntarily recalling some products that include jalapenos because of worries about possible salmonella contamination. More details, srnnews.com.
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1: Overnight, expect clear to partly cloudy skies with a low of 79. On Tuesday, anticipate partly sunny conditions with a chance of a thunderstorm in some areas during the afternoon, reaching a high of 93. Tuesday night will be mainly clear with a low of 79. Wednesday will bring partly sunny skies and a high of 94. Wednesday night is expected to be mainly clear with a low of 80. That's your AccuWeather forecast. I'm meteorologist Jason Caterina for AM 860, The Answer.
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4: My therapist says I have a preoccupation with vengeance. We'll see about that.
5: I really do hope it's somebody we want to see. But you know what? Son of a gun. Say hello to my little friend.
6: I truly don't know where to start. I am floored. And you know what? It is a beautiful situation. I don't know what you did over the weekend, but I'm going to tell you, it was a beautiful situation knowing that last week to this week, Democrats are going to be even more on full display with their lies. Stories that we're still talking about. Goodness gracious. Let me give you an example. I love how Hassan Piker is upset that Democrats are not supporting Islam. Now, I want to just explain who he is. This is a man that Bernie Sanders said, we've got to open up the big tent, the America. He's an influencer. We have that clip.
7: To give you an example, one of the more controversial ones is that Piker has said America deserved 9/11. Are you comfortable with that association?
8: No, I am not. I think that's a dumb statement. On the other hand, he has a whole lot of followers, and there's a lot of things that he's saying that are making sense to a lot of people. I think, you know, we have to get above cancel culture. You know, when you're doing radio, whatever they do, podcasts 3 hours a day, you say dumb things. I suspect if you go back over your career, there may be one or two things that you said that you may have regretted. But I think what we have got to do is look at the totality of where people are coming from and go forward.
6: You've got to look at the totality of what he's offering to you. You've got to look at the totality. Okay, we've looked at the totality. He says we deserve to have 3,000 people killed because radical Muslims flew planes into the World Trade Center. That's what he says. And Bernie's like, yeah, but he's got lots of followers. Welcome. Kevin Jackson's who you're listening to. Let me just say this. We're going to give you leftism on full display today. And there's tons more. I got lots. I got plenty. Oh, my goodness. You know what I know something? I already told you guys this. I told you this the other week. To repeat myself, the rumor is that Mandani did not win New York. See, I don't believe he won. I believe the Democrats cheated him in. And now there's going to be hell to pay for New York City. But get this. A secret bot army has been boosting Mandani on X. And then they found out, guess what? It's operating from City Hall. Cyber experts said they are 100% sure that the IP addresses that make Mandani look like, oh, everybody's looking at him and everybody's paying attention to Mandani is bot traffic. Now, I told you this before. I told you AOC. I told you years ago, and I said it as recently as the last couple of weeks. I said the Democrats are not popular. They fake it. You go look at my Twitter feed. They throttle me back. I'll post something that's freaking awesome, and it'll be 100 people that'll, not even directly, it'll be 10 people that actually comment on it, and 100 reach. But Mandani, he says one thing, and it's millions. I don't buy it. I don't buy it either way. Now, they may be able to throttle me back, but I know somebody's got their finger on the scale for AOC and all these people. Leftism is not popular. Don't let anybody fool you. It is a ruse and a lie. AstroTurfed, this DSA support, all the Democrat Socialists of America. Everybody's coming, Kevin, do you think, oh my goodness, Kevin, what do you think about the DSA? I've told you once, I told you again, it's AstroTurf. Most of it, they won elections because Democrats were fat, dumb, and happy, or lazy, or they won because they cheated. That's it. If you think people want more Muslims They want more women's rights, and they want more Jason Ardaes, and they want more of the nonsense. Let me tell you, they are lying to you. They want what you got. You got what they want. Don't make no titty pentagrams. You got what they need. Only you. You know that song. That was pretty good. The point is, you got it. I don't know how we question ourselves, man. You raise good kids. You are not the lunatics out there doing stupid stuff. Did you see this guy? I don't know where he was. Black dude. He knocked this Asian girl completely out because she said hello. And then he chased another woman around the car. Nobody jumped out of the car. I'd have whooped his big black behind. I'm telling you, as God is my witness, I'd have done it. But people didn't jump out of the car. I mean, they were, I don't know what happened because I only saw a piece of a clip. But I mean, he was menacing. I don't know how many cars are driving by, but you see a girl on the ground. You see this guy chasing another woman around a car, and you don't stop your car and say, hey, what's up? Now, I've done it before, and, you know, I protected this girl who was getting beat up by her boyfriend, and she wanted to fight me, and she was walking with her daughter, and my buddy said, Kev, you got to stay out of people's business. Okay, maybe somebody can stay out of people's business, but when I see somebody getting brutalized on the street, the dude ripped this woman's blouse off. We were walking back from Fair Park, ripped this woman's blouse off, and she was let's just say she was, what's that girl, Morgana, the woman that would run around that had the big fake breasts. This woman's breasts were real, and it looked like she had two watermelons. I'm telling you, she was a chesty woman, and it was all she could do to hold them bad boys up while he's hitting her in the back of the head. And I was like, look, I ain't going to let that happen. And so I took care of business. But I'm just telling you, this is the world that leftism is built. And they tell you it's safe. This is a neighborhood. You got to, if you haven't seen the video, you know I'm not lying. If you've seen it, this is a neighborhood that looks like any other neighborhood. It's traffic going through, whatever. These women are walking thinking they're safe. And they weren't. Dude knocked this woman out cold for saying hello. Hi. Just like, hey, I see you. I noticed you. And then goes up and points the finger at her. Then another white woman's walking by and he chases her. That is just crazy. This is left of them. But I'm going to tell you, I got it on full display. We will talk about it today. And then there are many things that I've been wanting to cover. You know how I cover stuff. I don't care about the topics. The topics don't matter. What matters is what's happening during the topics. And I'm going to talk about things they're not even talking about. Nobody wants to tell you how well things are going in the economy. Look, there were 2,500 jobs less than they said. Well, until what, next week when you correct it and tell us it was 50,000 more? You ain't fooling us. Polling, Kevin, there's a poll. I don't care about any of it. It is nothing but blatant lies, and we'll get into that. There's some backtracking going on by leftists. And when I give you this next story, when we come back in the next segment, I promise you I'm going to put it into the context of what's happening to the Democratic Party and the DSA. And you should feel good because you are on the right side of these issues. And I guarantee you listen to this show, I will convince you of it because you'll convince yourself of it. Most of you know my story. I grew up poor, lost my mom before I turned 5. My father was in San Quentin prison most of my life. I faced odds that could have broken some people, but I learned how to overcome tragedy because of America. I feel compelled to help create a generation of young people who know how to overcome hardship and who express true love for this country. I also want to strengthen every American who feels forgotten or abandoned. But this is not about me. It's about you, because you're the heart of the show. Your stories, your resilience, your quiet patriotism. 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
6: John Stossel did a special on it's $26 an hour now to have like DoorDash and Uber and these guys. $26 an hour. I want to say it's in Seattle. And the idea was it would give a livable wage to these drivers. Now, I want you to understand, all these people did was make an app. And the app was essentially, if you're out and about and you want to make a little extra cash, go by, pick up something. Let's say you're going from A to B. And on your way from A to B, you get a thing that says, can you pick up an order and take it over to, you know, BA, or, you know, B1, B2, whatever, call it whatever you want, that's on the way to B. Now, it was meant to be a convenience thing. You're going to drive 10 miles, and you're going to drive by the place, you know, like a restaurant. You could stop and pick up an order. Then you could take it on your way to wherever you're going and make $5. Okay? Who wouldn't want to do that? That's what the app was for. The app wasn't for people to make a living. Now, as it turns out, people could. You could make a living. So if you say, you know what? That's all I want to do. I'm a student. I want to know, you know, have control of my time. So if I got an hour to kill, I'll go do this only, right? So you go out and you do whatever you do. You work an hour. You do for 3 or 4 deals. You make $40. You know, net, I don't know what you meant. Maybe you net 30. So you make $30 an hour because you pay $10 in gas. And you could amortize the car and all that. The point is you make the decision. You want to do it, you don't want to do it. It's just an app. And then the government comes along and goes, no. You got to make $26 an hour plus this and the other. And then you know what happened? What do you think happened? People stopped using the app. So there's many, many fewer people making money now. Which means now they are wards of the government. But hey, the government's here to help. Unbelievable, man. You think they're going to backtrack? You think that these people are going to backtrack on their mandatory minimum wage? Because when they did that, they shut down a bunch of businesses in Portland, in Seattle, in various other places. You think they're going to backtrack? Did they backtrack on COVID? How many people are proudly displaying, I got shot, and how many of them brag, yeah, I took this vaccine? You know what? Ask somebody if they took the vaccine. You know what they say? I don't think that's anybody's business. Okay, so you did. I got it. Because if you ask me, Kevin, did you take the vaccine? Heck to the no, baby. No. But if you ask somebody to say, well, at the time, you know, the science was saying, and but anyway, it's none of your business. Okay, you took it. I get it. I get it. And by the way, if you took it because you voluntarily and you weren't you don't feel like you were coerced, you were just one of these people that go, hey, the government says to take it, Kevin. I just care what the government of the scientists. I took the thing. I got my boosters. Okay, great. But if you're one of those that you got suckered into it, admit it. You're mad. Because now the truth is coming out about it. I mean, it's not coming out. The truth is out about it. And by the way, the truth had been out about it. But you know what makes most of those people mad? They got suckered and they know it and they don't want to tell you. They don't want to tell you they got suckered. Yeah. Backtracking. That's what the left does. Leftism on full display today, baby. So here's what's incredible. The University of California professors are now asking the school to please reinstate, y'all ready? SAT admissions test. Now, for those of you who don't remember, but they got rid of those. Yeah, because what they found, let me tell you why they're reinstating them, then I'll tell you why they got rid of them. But they found that the new students were unable to do high school level work. Now, think about this. You're going into a university system and you can't do high school level work. They stopped using standardized tests in 2020. You want to know why? Because they wanted to promote equity. And they made the dumbest kids on the planet. But the left, now they're backtracking. Well, you know, we need to bring back some form of standardized testing, you know, because these kids don't. Can you imagine? I mean, it's one thing in high school. You get kids and they're, the cat jump in the hat. You know, they can't read. They can't do basic math and all this. But by the time you get to university level, you think, well, at least they got that skill set. And now professors are going, you've got to be kidding me. I mean, you're a professor. I don't know if you know how academia is supposed to work. Academics love it when they get good students. They love it because that's them exercising their muscle, that big brain of theirs. I love it. I used to love it when I taught martial arts. I loved it And I'm teaching a lesson. If I'm telling my son something, the other day we were talking about history, and my son was like, well, Dad, it wasn't the sinking of the Lusitania that started World War I. And I was like, it wasn't? And he's like, no. And he goes, it was the dispatch to Mexico. And I was like, and I looked it up, and you know what? He was right. And I thought, oh, the grasshopper is now teaching the master. But the point, I'm very proud of him because he knew. But that's a good, and so what did it make me do? It made me go look it up. Steel sharpens steel. And so you learn stuff and you get, oh, hey, that's pretty cool. Good to know. And, you know, so now I don't say something stupid like that anymore. I'm like, okay, I know what, you know, this is what happened. But now you go in colleges and universities, man, it's like, these kids are coming in dumb. You're sitting there going, okay, well, let's learn how to read now, little Timmy. The cat, why is cat not with a K? You know, you're teaching remedial stuff. This is where we've gone to in our higher ed. And you know who funded it? We did, through USAID and through the Chinese government, through tariffs and trade deficits. They put a lot of that money back into our system so they could dumb us down. And has it worked? You better believe it has. Oh, my goodness. We got lots to talk about. There's not a good story I've got my, you know, thumb on the scale for conservative news or conservative winning. I'm just reporting to you. And let me explain this. I don't have any good news for Democrats. None. I'm watching these people do and say the most stupid stuff. I'm watching them, you know, get crucified now by the media. And that's what's been happening. I don't know if you've been seeing this, but it's not good for this new Muslim guy out of Michigan. El Sayed. He actually doesn't want to go to where he would have to spend summers if he won in Mackinac Island, which is a beautiful place. Yeah, it's hot and muggy. But it's a beautiful place. But there's been a lot of kickback on what he had to say there. We'll play the clip coming back in. And we also got something else we want to play on Hassan Piker, who I talked about earlier. The Democrats' new big tent poster shot. Keep it here, folks. Kevin Jackson's who you're listening to.
0: He's putting an end to identity politics.
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23: With SRN News, I'm Jason Walker. The death count in that earthquake in western Colombia has now reached at least 132. Hundreds more injured, many more are missing. The quake was a magnitude 7.4 and was followed by nearly two dozen aftershocks. Another primary election day coming up Tuesday. Voters will be going to the polls in Minnesota, Wisconsin, Vermont, and in Connecticut. Meanwhile, Democrat socialist candidates for governor in Wisconsin and the U.S. Senate in Minnesota making their final pushes ahead of the primaries. Democratic incumbents in several states are worried that progressive wins make it more difficult to defeat the GOP in November. One of the stars of Dukes of Hazzard has died. Ben Jones was 84. SRN News.
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1: the sole survivor on a damaged ship. Who is he? What's he supposed to do? Why is everyone dead? 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Soon, Gosling's character meets an alien he names Rocky. 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This PG-13 drama emphasizes courage and tugs at the heartstrings. 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
2: We say, God, break this addiction, and you be the authority over my life so I don't feel like I'm thrown to and fro by the chaos in my life.
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2: It means breaking the anger that is in your home, not allowing that anger to be the authority, not allowing that to change how you think about your spouse and how you think about your circumstances, but allowing God to be your authority, where he says you're a masterpiece, that he has good plans for you. And we say, God, let it be. 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We must say, God, you are still my authority. We know you don't waste pain. Lord, be the king over my life.
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5: Overnight will be clear to partly cloudy with a low of 79. On Tuesday, expect partly sunny skies with a chance of a thunderstorm in spots during the afternoon and a high of 93. Tuesday night will be mainly clear with a low of 79. Wednesday will bring partly sunny conditions and a high of 94. Wednesday night will remain mainly clear with a low of 80. That's your AccuWeather forecast. I'm meteorologist Jason Caterina for AM 860, The Answer.
7: He's putting an end to identity politics.
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9: I thought the truth was potent, but it's nothing compared to this.
7: He's Kevin Jackson.
10: Yeah. They tell us he's black.
29: Negro, that's all you had to say.
30: I hate Mackinac so much. It's funny because, like, if we win, this is going to be the, like,
31: summer
30: home. I'm just going to be like, every time I've ever come here, I've hated it. Why am I here?
32: Why am I here?
33: I don't know, maybe. Does it remind you of the desert in the Middle East? What?
32: It's an island. It's surrounded by water. This Muslim El Sayed can't handle the heat? Look, I get it. Some people are cold weather people. Look, if you are from a place, you gotta love it. It just goes to show you, not only does he not love America, he doesn't even love the little piece of America that he wants to be in control of. I grew up in the country, 25,000 acre cattle ranch. Took my kids there, you know, my older boys, and they were just bored stiff. Had no, you know, and I love the topography. It isn't like you're looking at waterfalls and stuff like that, but it's gorgeous to me. But I get it. I get what they don't like about it, but you can't make me not like it. I have too many memories there. It's like you go look at some of these places where people grow up and you think to yourself, God, it's like Alaska. There are people, I was watching this show, Below Zero or something like that. And I'm watching these people and they look out at all that ice and they know where to go and they love it. And I'm like, man, if you told me, Kevin, you got to live here, I would be like, yeah. I'd start crying. I would be, why me, man? But you put me in Sedona, and I love it. Welcome, Kevin Jackson, to you're listening to The Kevin Jackson Show. KJRadio.com, 844-551-8255. I want to play this clip. I talked about him earlier. This is, his name is Hassan Piker. And he said many, many controversial things. And I played a clip of Bernie Sanders saying, we got to open up our tent. And I talked the other day about Chuck Schumer saying Democrats have to have a bigger tent. And so they, what do they want in it? They want the DSA. They're telling us it's okay to have the DSA. It's okay to have these America-hating, cop-hating. They want to throw away the Constitution people in our party. We want to be the big tent party. Well, I'm going to tell you, it's big tent as MAGA is. I don't want those people in it. And now let me play this clip. This is Hassan Piker telling us exactly what the goal is for, pardon me, illegal immigration. You ready?
6: We're going to keep bringing in immigrants into this country on purpose, just so they can your sister, and then maybe even your daughter. We're going to destroy the white race. That's what we're here to do.
32: Democrats in that big tent. Big tent Dems. Hey, walking things back is what we're talking about. You think Democrats may walk back Hassan Piker and bringing him in to the, you know, into the fold? Yeah. You think maybe Democrat that already, you want to know what's happening with El Sayed in Michigan? They're already walking it back. How dare he say he hates Michigan? I know. How dare the Somali warlord Ilhan Omar say she hate America? How dare they? Democrats are waking up, people. They're waking up, and you're doing it because you're relentless. This is the first time in a long time that you're like, oh no, I'm going to stay on it. You're not going to back me off. They're backing away. You know what? That Fauci, maybe he wasn't Mr. Science. Maybe Bill Nye isn't the science guy. You know, maybe we're not all we're cracked up to be. Yeah, what do we got? We got lots of stuff. Hey, here's AG, what's her name? Mays out of Arizona. And she's being asked about the governor of Arizona, Katie Hobbs. And why hasn't there been an investigation of Katie Hobbs? And, oh, in case you didn't know, the governor of Arizona doesn't want to debate her opponent. She's officially declined to debate. She's been under investigation for 2 years, taking money from a big donor and giving a contract. And the attorney general hasn't come back with anything, but she assures us she's going to have something before the election. You want to know what she's going to have? We've exonerated Katie Hobbs because they're both Democrats. You think she's going to torpedo Katie? How's it going to look for the Democrats when she comes back and says, oh, we could find no wrongdoings. Anyway, here's the clip. They ask her the tough question. I want you to hear how she answers the question.
8: New at 5, we are asking tough questions tonight about a 2-year-old investigation into Governor Katie Hobbs that seems to be going nowhere.
6: At issue here is whether one of the governor's campaign donors was rewarded with a lucrative state contract. Our political editor, Dennis Welch, is here. It's been going on for a long time. And you asked the AG point blank today if the governor's being let off the hook.
11: Yeah, it has been going on for a long time. And as you guys mentioned, Attorney General Chris Mays has been investigating Governor Katie Hobbs for 2 years over this alleged pay-to-play scandal involving state contracts. But back in April, Mays asked Hobbs to sit for an interview, but that hasn't happened yet, and we don't know if it ever will. Why have you let the governor just essentially blow you off on this? And can anybody blow off the Attorney General of Arizona if they want to talk to them?
12: That was the question we put to the attorney general this afternoon. The timing felt right. It'd been 3 months since she asked Governor Hobbs to sit for questioning, and 3 months of both sides making excuses for why it hasn't happened.
13: The answer is no. You cannot blow off the attorney general's office. So full stop. No one can. Regardless of who they are.
11: Governor has.
13: Well, I would disagree with that characterization.
12: Given the timeline, the facts don't appear to back up that statement. May says she can't discuss the details of the investigation and that she and her office will get the information that they need.
13: When we have a result in this investigation, we will make an announcement.
12: But when would that happen? And would the investigation be wrapped up before the election in just 92 days? Mays wouldn't say exactly. She wouldn't even say if the governor would ever sit with her or her prosecutors.
11: Is there a chance that this gets wrapped up and the governor doesn't sit for questioning?
13: I'm going to decline to answer that question right now.
32: Welcome back. We are going to be talking about different topics. And, well, did you get it? I don't know if I gave you enough hints. She doesn't want to investigate the governor because they're buddies. And she knows there's no upside for this. Because what would the investigation yield? The truth. Yeah. Katie Hobbs gave a contract to a donor fat cat. And if it doesn't, and I'm using my finger quotes, if it doesn't, well, what do you think people are going to think? Hobbs doesn't want to debate because she knows it's going to come up. And it would be like, well, look, at least I can see Andy Biggs going, well, at least I'm not, you know, trying to take money and then give contracts to my supply, you know, to my donors, things like that. It's going to come up and it should come up and it should be a debate, but she's not going to do it. Nope. Here's another Democrat. I'm just telling you, they backtrack. They backtrack from their stuff. This is a guy by the name of Seth Moulton. He's a Democrat. And he's asked a question about his stance on the transgender. And here's what he had to say.
0: Congressman Moulton, in your last debate, you said when you were asked about student athletes who are transgender, to anyone out there listening tonight, anyone in the LGBTQ community or anyone else, I stand with you because I've always stood with you. But after the last presidential election, you said, I have two little girls. I don't want them getting run over on a playing field by a male or formerly male athlete. Congressman Moulton, which is it?
14: To the trans community feeling the weight and the pain of the Trump administration policies, I deeply recognize your trauma. And I'm sorry if my comments hurt you.
32: And I am so sorry if my comments hurt you, because that's not what I meant to do. Now, I do not like the idea of trans being in girls' sports. But I did not mean to hurt you.
15: After careful consideration and reviewing the current eligibility guidelines, I am officially declaring myself a WNBA prospect. If simply declaring who you are is all that's required, then I meet every single requirement necessary to compete in the WNBA. My team and I have carefully examined the WNBA's eligibility criteria and governing framework surrounding self-identification and inclusion. Based on the current guidelines, I can and am officially declaring my eligibility for the upcoming WNBA draft in May 2027. I am definitely not here to mock, make fun of, or disrespect any community or personal choices. I am simply asking that the current rules be applied equally to everyone. The rules that represent the very values many WNBA players and coaches have publicly advocated for. My team and I are prepared to ensure these guidelines are applied equally, consistently, and without exception. And I look forward to the WNBA honoring its stated principles.
32: That dude is a former NBA player. He's 6'10", and he's still in good shape. And he's being serious, and I love what he's doing here, because he's forcing the WNBA, or what I call the National Black Lesbian League, to have to deal with their issues. Let's see where this ends up, because this is going to get good. We'll be back.
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1: I'm pro-Trump conservative Republican Mike Beltran. 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I'm pro-Trump conservative Republican Mike Beltran, candidate for Congress, and I approve this message.
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33: To say it's a bad week for Democrats is really redundant. It's always a bad week for Democrats. I'm talking about Jason Arday. And you would think the saga's over. Okay, plagiarize. It reminds me of Platner. It's a gay black version of Platner. Because we're learning that this high institution, Cambridge, hired this fraud. Nobody bothered to check him out. Why? Because, well, to check him out would be, you know, controversial. And the people who did want to check him out, because they didn't want Cambridge to get, you know, branded with this fraud, they were the ones who were, oh, how dare you? They were put on trial, you know. How dare you question this? And his person goes out to meet him. Do we have that clip? Yeah. Here's what she says. So his boss comes out to meet him and says he's the best person in the world for the job. Check this out.
22: And now Jason is days away from achieving another ambition.
23: Hey, so good to see you.
22: Here's his new boss at Cambridge.
23: We do have a lot of work to do, but I feel really optimistic.
24: There will be days I think this is a tokenistic appointment. What are your thoughts on this?
23: The board of electors on your interview day were absolutely unanimous. We are so lucky to have you. You are the best in the world in terms of the research that you do.
22: An extraordinary journey, but for Jason, this is not an end. It's a beginning.
24: The reaction has been amazing.
33: Until it wasn't. Welcome back, folks. Kevin Jackson, who you're listening to. Look, I wouldn't tell you for a second. I don't know where affirmative action applied in my life, where it helped, but I didn't need it because I would have overcome. That's what you do. But Jason, you're going to be accused of tokenism. How will you handle that? Oh, the board of directors, we are just so proud that we've hired you as a fraud. You're the best in the world at being a fraud. They're so proud of their fraud. And he knew it. You're going to get accused of tokenism, you know. And I want you to understand, this is a guy that thought he could pull this scam off the whole way through. Why? Because they've been doing it. These black leftists have been pulling this scam for a long time. Look, I'm going to tell you something, black folks, white folks, all folks. You're good at something.
32: If somebody didn't help you find it, shame on them and shame on you. They should have helped you. Man. Look, he already knew he was preempted. I'm going to be accused of things that you're not going to like. You know, they're going to accuse you of calling me a token, of being a token. No, you're no token. You're worse than a token. Unbelievable. But look, it gets better. It gets better. This guy, his name is Paul Embry. He posted this. The Atlantic obtained a copy of Jason Arday's book Proposal. Woo! Stephen King, move over. You can't write better fiction than Jason Arday. Y'all ready? He said he experienced locked-in syndrome for several months after he was hit by a car. And doctors advised his family to have him on the life support, have the life support machine turned off, but he awakened miraculously, just in the nick of time, I'm sure. You ready for the next one? Holy mother of Lance Armstrong. He says he had been struck down by testicular cancer, but there were changes in his book and they changed it to brain cancer. Now, you guys remember me telling you the story of Belle? Belle Gibson said she had glioblastoma and she had brain cancer and she miraculously saved herself with her, you know, her diet. And then she made a cookbook and an app and she inspired millions of people to kill themselves with cancer because they didn't treat it. They thought they could just eat her beet stew or something. Anyway, same thing. This is what leftism does. It finds something that people go, oh my God, he's got cancer. I've got my cancer. I hope you'll help me. Will you please? I mean, look, if I ever tell you I've got cancer, I've got it. Okay, I ain't going to play. Now, I'm also going to be telling you I'm taking ivermectin. Can y'all pay for my ivermectin? Because I'm going to be pumping it in. Let us continue. He says he was beaten up by a group of kids, and then in court, he pleaded with the judge not to jail them. Coincidentally, two of the kids later became his students, and Arday became godfather to the child of one of those two. What? Such a touching story. With so many amazing, finger quotes here, consequences. This guy was a total, look, I get it. We've been building my executive advisory site and we're redoing my website because we want you guys to take this journey with me, you know, from my childhood on. But let me tell you something. I got some pretty cool stories in terms of my life, but they're legit. You can check the dates. I may not remember them exactly. Like I think I was 6 or 7, you know, whatever, but you can find out pretty easily that it happened. And I got family members that listen to programming. I got friends I went to school with, and they'll go, yep, that happened. I don't need to tell fish stories. Let me go on. Here's what Jason says. Aborted a suicide attempt on a bridge after listening to an Eagles song. What song? Desperado. Desperado. You got to give us the song, Jason. Come on. Yeah, I'm an Eagles fan. Now you got me speculating. Was it Life in the Fast Lane? Well, it couldn't have been Take It Easy. It could have been Hotel California. Well, which Eagles song would it be to keep you from committing suicide? I can't tell you why. No, that's a complete departure. One of my favorite Eagles songs, by the way. I can't tell you why. Do, do, do, do, do. Do, do, do. Anyway, what else we got? Peaceful, easy feeling. It can't be peaceful, easy feeling because you don't commit suicide on that. Could it be lying out? Nah. You can't hide your lying eyes. Let's see. Come on, y'all, help a brother out. I don't know what song would stop you from. Maybe it was Peaceful, Easy Feeling because he was ready to jump, right?
33: So maybe it was peaceful, easy feeling, or take it to the limit. Take it to the limit one more time. Oh, man. Do you spend all your time making money? Do you spend all your money making time? Anyway, you got an idea. I know what the Eagles songs are. So I don't know which one it was, but he says it prevented him from doing it. Been awarded several accolades, and they said there's no proof. Let me tell you what I was awarded. I was awarded the Gulf Oil Scholarship to my college. I won the National Merit Scholarship the year I graduated high school. I won the Minnie Stevens Piper Scholarship, one of 25 valedictorians in the state of Texas, of thousands, and 25 of us won that scholarship. I was one of the 25. And it's offered to every valedictorian. You're automatically qualified. So I won that. What else? I won the Legion of Valor for my school. And by the way, the Minnie Stevens Piper Scholarship that I won, never been given 2 years in a row. I was the first person ever and maybe the only one to win it for the school 2 years in a row. Michael Gross won it the year before I did. I'm just giving you some stuff here. I ain't bragging. You know, martial artist, pretty good track athlete. I could go, you know, all verifiable. And why are you going to put, you know, I'm a fellow with the Dole Institute of Politics, written 3 books, bestsellers, blah, blah, blah. You know, transitioned into from engineering to what I'm doing now. And I had 8 transitions, all that made me great. Ran an Oracle practice. I know sales like nobody's business. Travel the world doing this stuff. Travel the world for other reasons as well. You know, speak French poorly. Spanish even worse. I mean, Mandarin even worse than that. But knew them all pretty well at one point. There's not much to me. But when you put it all together, it's quite a little accomplishment. But this guy, he's making it up. He was told by a shaman woman in Brazil that he would suffer greatly, but also do great things. And every event she described has since come to pass, he wrote. This book was due out by Simon & Schuster next week, or this week. I don't know when. Well, maybe it was. I don't know when this tweet was. But did they pull it? Did they let this thing go through? This dude was a total fake. And you know what? The left knew it. Don't be fooled. They knew it.
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11: With SRN News, I'm Jason Walker. The death count in that earthquake in Colombia now stands at 132. Hundreds more have been injured and many are missing.
12: A powerful 7.4 magnitude earthquake has struck western Colombia, shaking the South American nation and neighboring Ecuador, prompting people to evacuate homes and buildings. The epicenter was in San Jose del Palmar, about 250 miles west of Colombia's capital, Bogota. The U.S. Geological Survey says the earthquake struck at a depth of 66 miles. It follows two back-to-back 7.2 and 7.5 magnitude earthquakes in Venezuela in late June. I'm Lisa Dwyer.
11: Well, Democrats in Wisconsin growing increasingly nervous about their frontrunner.
25: DSA back Francesca Hong is leading the Wisconsin Democratic primary for governor by a wide margin, but many in her own party fear she's the weakest general election candidate. One rival said it's the only time Governor Tony Evers, the Republican Governors Association, and Turning Point USA have agreed that Hong is the best candidate to lose the race. Hong is expected to face Trump-endorsed Congressman Tom Tiffany in November. Willie Nelson, The White House.
11: President Trump is scoffing at Iran's demands the U.S. pay for devastation caused by the war. Iran now says the reopening of the Strait of Hormuz is tied to reparations from the United States. The president responded by demanding Iran pay for hundreds of American troops who have been killed and wounded by Iran-backed militants over a number of decades. And the president has extended a waiver for 90 days, allowing foreign ships to transport goods among U.S. ports This includes oil, fertilizers, and other products. President first waived the Jones Act on the 17th of March. This is SRN News. A pastor in Georgia is fighting back.
0: Alliance Defending Freedom is backing Georgia.

0: A majestic bald eagle that captured the hearts of so many, watched from her nest via live stream, has died. Here's Jennifer King.
1: Jackie, the bald eagle, who with her partner Shadow became an internet sensation, has died. For more than a decade, nature lovers watched Jackie tend to her nest in California's San Bernardino Mountains through a camera installed by the nonprofit Friends of the Big Bear Valley back in 2015. The bird was rescued after reports she'd been injured in a fight with other eagles and had been receiving treatment for anemia and other ailments at the Ojai Raptor Center. But her condition worsened, and the center announced the eagle's death on Monday. I'm Jennifer King.
0: Investigation continues in Mississippi, where a 29-year-old black woman has been found hanging from a tree outside an abandoned house. Authorities say Tasia Fortune's death, leaving her family and the entire community shaken. More details, srnnews.com.
2: Bob Enriquez, your Hillsborough County property appraiser, says watch your mail for an important trim notice to review your property's value, confirm exemptions, and report changes before November's tax bill comes due.
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5: And Paul even talks about this. 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
8: I'm pro-Trump conservative Republican Mike Beltran. When some Republicans turned their back on President Trump, I stood firm and endorsed President Trump. Now I'm running for Congress to pass Trump's agenda, lower rising costs, and deport violent illegal aliens. I'm 100% pro-life. You can always count on me to stand strong for our conservative values and have President Trump's back once again. I'm pro-Trump conservative Republican Mike Beltran, candidate for Congress, and I approve this message.
9: Paid for by Mike Beltran for Congress.
10: Overnight will be clear to partly cloudy with a low of 79. On Tuesday, expect partly sunny skies with a chance of a thunderstorm in spots during the afternoon and a high of 93. Tuesday night will be mainly clear with a low of 79. Wednesday will be partly sunny with a high of 94, while Wednesday night stays mainly clear with a low of 80. That's your AccuWeather forecast. I'm meteorologist Jason Caterina for AM 860, The Answer.
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12: 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We'll see about that.
13: I really do hope it's somebody we want to see. But you know what? Son of a gun. Shout out to my little friend.
14: We got to play these clips. We played them earlier, but they're too funny, especially when you think about them back to back. But here's President Trump talking about the WNBA. And then we're going to have a former NBA player talking about the WNBA. I'll explain why this is a big deal, but we're going to spend this hour talking about

0: outrages. And here's how the president trolls the left.
1: And I'll tell you what, if I were ever, I'd be the greatest women's basketball coach in history. Because I don't like LeBron James. I like Michael Jordan much better. But I'd go up to LeBron James. It doesn't matter. I'd say, LeBron, did you ever have any desire to be a woman? Because what I'd love you to do is star on my team that I'm building up. I will have the greatest team in history. They'll never lose. Nobody will come within 70 points of this team. Now, we have to change that, and we have to make it okay to talk about it. You know, the young lady I was talking about is afraid to talk about it. She's shunned and she's canceled when she talks about it. This is crazy.
0: You got to love that, man. What a sense of humor. And I would say to him, LeBron, we're going to go win. We're going to win by 70 points. We won't lose the game by less than 70 points. Yes. I'm going to get Trump down at some point. I got to work on my voice, though, because I have no voice after doing so much radio. And you want to play this other clip? We played it earlier, but it's worth playing. This is a guy, he's serious about this. I don't know his name. He's 6'10", and he's like, no, I want to play in the WNBA. And based on the way that they've written things, they got to let me.
2: After careful consideration and reviewing the current eligibility guidelines, I am officially declaring myself a WNBA prospect. If simply declaring who you are is all that's required, then I meet every single requirement necessary to compete in the WNBA. My team and I have carefully examined the WNBA's eligibility criteria and governing framework surrounding self-identification and inclusion. Based on the current guidelines, I can and am officially declaring my eligibility for the upcoming WNBA draft in May 2027. I am definitely not here to mock, make fun of, or disrespect any community or personal choices. I am simply asking that the current rules be applied equally to everyone. The rules that represent the very values many WNBA players and coaches have publicly advocated for. My team and I are prepared to ensure these guidelines are applied equally, consistently, and without exception. And I look forward to the WNBA honoring its stated principles.
0: Out of curiosity, what are your thoughts about that? I love it. I think that when you confront leftism and you say, oh, those are the rules, the new rules. Okay, let's play by the rules. It's like President Trump. He said, if I were the WNBA, if I were owned a team or had a coach, you know, was a coach there, I'd show you exactly how to win. I'd play by the rules. I mean, you get these guys that are phasing out of the NBA. You put together a team and say, okay, all of us are women now. I'm a woman coach. You guys are women's players. Let's go do this. And they would go crush every one of them. I tell you what, I'd watch it then, wouldn't you? Would you watch it? Okay, be honest. Be honest, people listening to the Kevin Jackson Show. Would you watch the WNBA if you had a team full of ex-NBA dudes playing against those women? I'd watch it religious. I'd get season tickets if they had it in my city. I would want to be that team. I would want it to be on that team. And I, you know what I would do? I would make my players play in wigs just for shiggles. Oh, Lord. Could we have some fun with this topic? See, when you drive home a point like that to the Democrats and go, see, we're going to make you're going to earn this. You're going to be forced to do this. Now, suddenly, you know what they're going to do? They got to put protections in there. We're going to force Democrats to protect women. What? God forbid we force them to protect blacks by, you know how we could force them to protect blacks? Making it illegal for them to talk to any of them. Making them illegal to approach black people. Have you seen the things that leftism has allowed black people to do? The videos of people beating each other. I watched a video of a black man berating a white woman because he asked the man's grandson not to cut in line. That was it. And he's like, you put your hands on my kid, I'll kill you, and I'll go to jail. Let me tell you something. I will fight to protect my kid. But if he cuts in line, you think I'm going to say, what are you doing cutting in line? You know better than that. But no, these people get mad at the woman because her rights have been violated. It's like that the video I told you guys about, where the girl is asked, should Muslim men be allowed to have rape culture and rape somebody and be released? And she says, well, I've been sexually assaulted, and yes, I don't think they should go to jail. And I'm thinking, what? What did I just hear? And she's like, you don't know what was going on that day that made that person commit that. And, you know, I think that, you know, everybody's redeemable. It was the most flower child BS I've ever heard in my life. And she believes it. At least she thinks she does. Unbelievable is what we get from the Democrats every single day. You don't have to look for it. It's coming. Pick up your newsfeed. If I did nothing but a show on my newsfeed, I could do hours. The WNBA, I could spend a lot of time on. I have. I mean, but it doesn't even involve Caitlin Clark or what's the other one? The taller girl that's now pushing back. She's like a forward. Pretty girl. Y'all know who I'm talking about. I do too. I just can't remember her name. But these two white girls have become the face of the WNBA, and the Black Lesbian League hates it. They hate it. How dare they get in the political mix of all of this? Mad. It's okay. I don't feel sorry for them. I'm not worried about them. We got to keep doing what we're doing because we got them off balance. And they're going to keep playing their games. They're going to keep trying to fool you because they don't want you to know that you're winning. And I spent the better part of an hour giving you all kinds of ammunition, proving it. This isn't conjecture, folks. It's not me trying to do pie in the sky to make you feel good. Look, you already feel good. You're here. You're being entertained. And I'm validating things that you say. And some of you are going, Kevin, I already know that. I already know. Okay, I get it. You're ahead of me. Good for you. That's fair. But I do drop enough jewels in there for you to keep coming back. Anyway, we got more to talk about. Media malfeasance and a lot of other stuff. Keep it here. Most of you know my story. I grew up poor, lost my mom before I turned 5. My father was in San Quentin prison most of my life. I faced odds that could have broken some people, but I learned how to overcome tragedy because of America. I feel compelled to help create a generation of young people who know how to overcome hardship and who express true love for this country. I also want to strengthen every American who feels forgotten or abandoned. But this is not about me. It's about you, because you're the heart of the show. Your stories, your resilience, your quiet patriotism. My role is to bring honest takes on politics and culture to spark hope and real conversations. 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
17: I've long believed and supported funding for order at the border, and I have worked well with law enforcement in Minnesota for years. But what I... Quiet.
0: Welcome, folks. That was Senator A.B. Amy Klobuchar, and she was rightfully mocked by... She's sitting there with her constituents, and they mocked her. They're like, what do you mean you're for borders? Are you kidding me? What do you mean? She's like, I'm for protecting the police. The Democrats are running around this country trying to sell people on the idea that they're not like those DSA folks. Yep. And it's funny. How many more stories do you need of Democrat frauds? El Sayed hates Mackinac Island, where he would spend a lot of time if he were elected to the Senate in that state. You got Ilhan Omar under investigation. You got Gavin Newsom lawyering up. You got I mean, scoundrels all. Please, somebody show me one that's legit. Show me one that isn't on the take, didn't take campaign funds, plays it by the rule. The only one I could think of would be Fetterman. Welcome, everybody. Kevin Jackson's who you're listening to. John Fetterman. Stand-up guy. And I used to mock him. I used to do the Rain Man. Well, I accused him of being, I did. And I feel bad. I do. I feel bad because Fetterman, but look, at the time, he was jacked up. Let's admit it. He was. But as it turns out, the dude has gotten sanity. It's almost like he's that in the movie where John Travolta gets, you know, the thing comes down and hits him, and then he gets smarter. I forget the name of the movie. But yeah, he got smarter. Fetterman's the only one that seemed to have any sense about him. And it's funny to watch because I've talked about the dichotomy of him. AOC is upset because they're spending her money on campaigns to help DSA candidates. And she, in effect, is the leader of the DSA. They're talking about her for a presidential candidate. You want to know how bad it is for the Democrats? Let me just say this. Ruben Gallego, who's been accused of sleeping with staffers, and he's tied to Swalwell, he believes he's going to throw his hat in the ring to be president. So does our senator in Arizona, Mark Kelly. Little short, bald-headed dude. He thinks he can be president, too. These are two of the worst people in the planet in politics. They want, honestly can't even win their seats because we're fixing all the cheating in Arizona, and yet they think they can be president. It's so bad with the Democrats that you could name, I don't know, Harold the dog, and that person has just as good a chance of being president on Poly Market as anybody else. Unbelievable. And I love it because the leftists think they're in charge. The media, they think they're in charge. They are completely convinced they're still in charge. It's adorable to watch them. They're like the mall cop giving directions after the mall closed 3 years ago. Sir, listen, you'll need to move your vehicle. And you know, there is no Sears here anymore. That's the legacy media. They still think they decide what America talks about. When is the last time you took the legacy media seriously? When's the last time you went? You know, I was listening to CBS the other day and they came out with a story and I believed it. 60 Minutes, nothing. I used to watch 60 Minutes religiously when I was a kid. Loved it. Now, I haven't seen 60 Minutes in years. I mean, name one. Again, give me any CNN. I'm not even talking about ABC, CBS, and NBC. Give me any channel. Give me MS Now, CNN. What else they got? Any of them. I don't get my news. I don't read Reuters. I don't go to AP. I don't go to CNN. Well, let me qualify that. I don't believe anything. I go there because they have a title, and I go, let me see what's in the story, and then I pick it apart. But I don't rely on anything these people say. And then when I'm writing blogs, I don't use their stuff because I'm like, I'm not using their stuff. These people are weirdos. They don't decide what we talk about, think about, nothing. America decides. The media now reacts. And nothing proves it better than what isn't happening anymore. And let me give you a case in point. Do you remember this group called ICE? Remember when every arrest was treated like it was a Normandy invasion? CNN had dramatic music. MS Now, NOW, they had crying anchors. Somebody on The View was one tissue away from needing CPR. You would have thought ICE agents were kicking in doors of orphanages. Where are those stories? Did Donald Trump roll up ICE? No, the president said to Tom Homan, don't you dare make any concessions. If ICE is a problem, I want ICE active. Because we had, what, 4 people get killed, 2 people, whatever? Colombians, illegals, but we had all the sob stories. Where's it gone? Where is it? Haven't heard a thing. And it's because ICE works. And the president of the United States said, I don't care what the media is promoting. I don't care what they're telling you. They're lying. Don't believe them. Keep doing your job, Tom Homan. Where are the massive protests? Where's all the, this is going to get us the midterms? I'm asking. I don't think you have an answer. And what is their, what's their reason d'etre? The reason to be for the Democrats that you go, oh, Kevin, now this is going to do it. Because I already know about high gas prices and inflation. And I'm going to make you a bet it's going down. I know what else people like. They like watching those portfolios get fat, the Dow being at 54,000. You notice the media hasn't said much about the Dow. They don't say much about the tariffs. Like I said, look at what you're not hearing about, and you get everything you want to know. No tax on tips, no tax on Social Security, no talkie. Where's Antifa? You know what's happening with all these? I saw a lady, she poured water on a cop. Man, he chased her butt down, arrested her on the spot, and people were like, we're filming you. And they're like, I don't care. Cops are like, law and order is back. Yeah. Didn't care at all. They were like, film it. You're not going to attack us and nothing happened to you. How many of these people that have been arrested are now going to federal prison? Well, by the way, where are the stories to highlight, oh, this Antifa radical that went to prison or this J6 radical or whatever? I'm talking about these lefties that are getting sent to prison. Where are the sob stories? She was a mother of three. She's now sentenced to prison because she attacked a cop, an ICE cop, and stabbed him. And people are like going, yeah, that's what you get. Where are the college students chaining themselves to Starbucks because America deported somebody with 6 felony convictions? Gone. What happened? Did ICE stop? No. Did deportation stop? Did immigration suddenly become less important? No. What stopped was the media's ability to manufacture outrage.
9: He's putting an end to identity politics.
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18: With SRN News, I'm Jason Walker. Authorities in Colombia say the death toll from that 7.4 earthquake is now 132. Scores have been injured. An untold number of people are missing. First responders and volunteers are searching through mounds of rubble. The quake followed by 21 aftershocks. Another primary election day on the way, just hours away. Voters will be going to the polls Tuesday in Wisconsin, Minnesota, Connecticut, and Vermont. And Democrat socialist candidates for governor in Wisconsin and the Senate in Minnesota making their final pushes ahead of the primaries. Democratic incumbents in several states very worried the progressive winds make it more difficult to defeat Republicans come the November midterm elections. This is SRN News.
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2: Bob Enriquez, your Hillsborough County property appraiser, says watch your mail for an important trim notice to review your property's value, confirm exemptions, and report changes before November's tax bill comes due.
4: Overnight, expect clear to partly cloudy skies with a low of 79. On Tuesday, anticipate partly sunny conditions with a chance of a thunderstorm in some areas during the afternoon, reaching a high of 93. Tuesday night will be mainly clear with a low of 79. Wednesday will bring partly sunny skies and a high of 94. Wednesday night is expected to be mainly clear with a low of 80. That's your AccuWeather forecast. I'm meteorologist Jason Caterina for AM 860, The Answer.
23: He's putting an end to identity politics.
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25: I thought the truth was potent, but it's nothing compared to this.
23: He's Kevin Jackson.
26: Yeah. They tell us he's black.
27: Negro, that's all you had to say.
0: The media can't create outrage anymore. Why? Because the Democrats outrage us all the time. The Democrats don't have a leg to stand on when it comes to outrageousness. And if you just listen to today's show, where Hassan Piker says we're bringing over illegals so they can rape white women. I heard another immigrant say his dream was to come to go to Europe somewhere, and I forget all the things, but it was into find him a white woman, and he implied like it doesn't have to be with her permission. It's amazing. These leftists want rape culture brought right in, toxically masculine people brought right in, and then they accuse the men who are the most respectful of women of being toxically masculine. How many other things can I show you what these people do before you finally go, Kevin, you're right, Kevin, just stop it, please, you're just so right, Kevin, I know it, please. Don't cry. Welcome back. Kevin Jackson, who you're listening to. Oh, man, the media, they tell us, they think they should tell us how we're supposed to feel. And you know what we said? We'll let you know. See, that's the revolution that nobody's talking about. We are winning. And it's funny, I talk to people and they seem to forget it. And Donald Trump was 100% right when he says you're going to win so much, you're going to forget what it's like. It's going to feel natural, so natural that it doesn't feel like winning anymore. So you won't know what it is when the other side is losing. You're not going to lose. What have we lost on? For decades, folks, if Walter Cronkite didn't say it, and that's the way it is, it practically didn't happen. And then we got Ted Turner Network, right? Then we got CNN. Then Fox. Then cable. Then the internet. I don't know if you know this. The internet is now 31 years old from when we were involved with the internet. I mean, for when it was available to the masses. It was used in academia. but not by us. It's 31 years old. It's older than most of our children. Certainly many of our children. So we've evolved the internet from merely being this massive database of information to being able to partition that information for our own purposes. If you don't like what somebody, you're like, ah, I don't want you. I want to follow these people. And some people tell me, Kevin, it's a danger because you can get caught up in somebody else's idea. Yeah, there's danger to everything. But I think the other side of it is you can also go look at anything you want. And once you get something, somebody else will give you another food for thought. At least that's the way it should work. It seems to work that way. But Democrats are too stupid to know. So they get the one thing. And I'm telling you, it's worse. We point at Islam and go, well, Islam is a terrible, you know, terrible thing because Islam allows these people to blah, blah, blah. Let me tell you, leftism is far worse than Islam. Anyway, now we got podcasters and influencers. Then we got X, Elon Musk. Thank you. God bless you. Then Substack, then independent journalists. Then everybody with a cell phone became a reporter. The news can no longer be crafted since we're now capable of showing the story. The gatekeepers became traffic cones and we just drive around them. Remember when the network refused to air President Trump's press conference? This last one he did. We're not going to show it because we don't want to do fake news, but look at the fake news that they show. Yeah, but they acted like they were protecting democracy, but they were just protecting their lies. But what did we do? We watched it in droves. The numbers that President Trump got, not even using those companies, should make them blush. The clip spread like wildfire. Millions of people saw it without CNN's permission. But that's not the only thing. The Fauci hearings. Because here's what's interesting. If you watch the major networks, you think absolutely nothing important happened on those days. If you watch independent media, you saw testimony, documentation, contradictions, questions that Americans have wanted answered for years. That's the new world. The media no longer decides whether a story exists or it doesn't, only whether they're the last to cover it. And that's why they're panicked. Because the monopoly is gone. You guys remember Blockbuster? Van Jones mentioned it the other day. He said, the DSA, the Democratic Party, is to Blockbuster what the DSA is to Netflix. Well, I think the media is Blockbuster too, using that analogy. CNN is standing behind the counter saying, we have VHS copies of the Titanic. And people are already streaming it. People started comparing notes. And not just with Americans. They're comparing notes with the entirety of the world. They're looking at the naysayers, like Spanish prime minister. I don't know his name, but he's a guy that said, you know, Donald Trump this wouldn't let us use his bases. You know, he's negative against our president. And now he's got an invasion and he's got a problem that he's not going to be able to fix. And I'm going to make you a bet. He won't be the prime minister of Spain next go around. People are taking notes. You can wake up in Phoenix, listen to a journalist in London. You can wake up in Phoenix and watch a citizen reporter in Madrid. You can wake up in London and you'll hear an economist in Argentina and compare all of them before breakfast. That's dangerous. If you're trying to sell one approved narrative, take Spain. Nobody in our media wants to spend much time talking about what's happening there because it doesn't fit. 49,000 or give or take, roughly 50,000 young fighter age men have descended upon that place because they're the only ones who could do it. The mothers had obligations. The grandmothers weren't going to move. The grandfathers weren't going to move. So these guys said, it's my last chance at amnesty. Boom, let's go to Italy. Well, why don't they want to talk about this, right? Spain was supposed to be a progressive success story. But instead, Spaniards are wrestling with soaring housing costs, persistent unemployment, not all sectors, but some. Immigration pressures, growing frustration with political elites, and these issues have fueled polarization. Strengthen the parties that campaign against the status quo. And that's why you're watching all over the world, watching these MAGA, conservative type people or, candidates win. Japan, that lady, she's tough. Anybody who has ignored their borders is going through the same thing. And what's funny, North Korea does a better job of protecting its border and nobody even wants to go. Yeah. Reality has a passport, folks, and the left keeps insisting that every country is unique. But the problems keep looking identical. Open borders, higher crime, housing shortages, pressure on public services, political backlash, rinse and repeat. The formula never changes. Who was it? We were talking about a group, I think they were in Canada, and they thought it was going to be the land of milk and honey, and now they're begging the State Department to let them back into the U.S., and the U.S. is like, not so fast. I don't know how that stuff gets handled. I feel for people that make a decision, but when you make a decision that says, I don't like our president, I don't like what's going on, and then you move and you think, hey, we're just going to welcome back with open arms. Not the case. Not the case. Somehow we're supposed to believe that America is different, right? Human nature is no different from ideology. Human nature eventually wins. And that's why President Trump didn't invent border security. He reminded people that borders were normal. Think about how insane that sentence is. There was a time when saying a country should know who's entering when it wasn't controversial. But now it's practically hate speech on a college campus. Here's another thing that's changed. Remember when celebrities could end careers? Those days are fading. A celebrity says, I'm leaving America, and people say, safe travels. Hollywood used to create culture. Late night television used influence for elections, right? Now it struggles to influence YouTube numbers. Corporate newsrooms used to tell us what Americans believed. Now they commission polls to try to figure out what the Americans have already decided. The entire hierarchy has flipped. And that's why Democrats seem so confused, because they're campaigning like they're still in 2008. They think if enough anchors repeat something, then people are going to believe it. Not anymore. We fact check in real time. And you know what we find out? Most of the time, these guys are wrong. But one thing is certain, folks, the conversation isn't controlled by six executives in Manhattan. We'll be back. Keep it here.
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0: Sunlight is the best disinfectant. But apparently somebody forgot to tell the left, because every time somebody opens the curtains, they scream like vampires at high noon. Have you noticed this? The people who spend all day demanding transparency suddenly become very private when the questions are about them. Now, they'll subpoena you. They'll audit you. They'll cancel you. They'll dox you. They will leak your text. They will dig through your tax returns. They will send the FBI to your home to look in your wife's underwear drawer. But ask them for a resume, and suddenly you violated the Geneva Convention. And I keep coming back to this Jason Arday story, because every time, every day, we find out something new and something different. And here's what's really interesting to me. How did they not know? Welcome back, folks. Kevin Jackson's here listening to The Kevin Jackson Show. KJRadio.com, 844-551-8255. How did they not know? Short answer, they knew. They knew exactly what this guy was about. They didn't care. How? I'm going to play a clip for you and show you what I'm talking about. This is a British guy talking. He's going through all the little iterations of Jason Arday's story. And by the way, I didn't know. The only thing I knew was he supposedly plagiarized. Now, I've looked it up because I got curious. And what I found was that there were other people that have done much the same. These so-called academics, they've done much the same. I've said many times they will never get better than their resumes. Here I am. I'm working with my team because we're building out my consulting website. And they're like, oh, yeah, Kevin, what about this? I'm like, oh, forgot about that. Oh, forgot about that. Forgot about that accolade. Forgot about that award. We're going and looking and finding things that, quite frankly, I'm impressed with my doggone self, just to be honest with you. But these people, they just make it up. And you don't have to believe me. I'm going to play this clip and you'll see what I'm talking about.
11: was my mother was a mental health nurse who holds 5 degrees. Who knows, that might be true. It's been cast into doubt. His problems then, unable to speak from the age of 2 to 11, I spent 10 hours a day in speech therapy 6 or 7 days a week. Now, people have gone back and they said where he lived, well, anywhere in the country, the NHS is not going to give you 10 hours a day, 60, 70 hours a week. That can't be true. Doctors said there's nothing in there, pointed at him. They said there's nothing in there. He is a vegetable. And then a day before my 12th birthday, I said my first word, hello. Doesn't sound true. He says he was in the BBC series 7 Up, which followed children growing up. That can't be true. The BBC said he wasn't. Reading and writing. I could not read or write till I was 18. Football and snooker. He played both to a professional level, including a brief appearance for Crystal Palace. Seems untrue. Medical diagnoses. Autism, dyslexia, dyscalculia, deaf in one ear, brain tumour removed just before his PhD, a stroke and a broken leg during a marathon. Running. In 2010 and 2013, 2015, he did 30 marathons in 35 days, including, by the way, breaking his leg during one but continuing. 300 miles in 3 days, 600 miles in 6 days, raised more than 5 million. He's now rowed back from that. He did water charity work by installing water pumps in Brazil for the charity WaterAid. They said, no, he didn't. We never send volunteers overseas. I haven't even come to this bit, which is the key bit, which is the academic work, large sections of which appear to have been copied. But there's accusations of violent threats. He's been threatened with a knife, physically assaulted. This is at Cambridge, and spat on, had rape and death threats and bananas sent through the Cambridge postal system. He then says, we're nearly there, that someone broke into his faculty wearing a mask, carrying a knife, and say, if you didn't stand down, I'm going to stab you. He tells the Cambridge authorities, obviously, they're very worried. They install CCTV cameras everywhere. Then he says it's happened again. They look on the CCTV. They can't see anything at all. So attacked twice or threatened twice by a masked man with a knife. And his mother's house had a pig's head sent to it as a threat. He then names the butcher's shop it was bought from. The newspaper, The Guardian, rings up the butchers and says, did you sell anyone a pig's head? They said, no, that's the kind of thing we'd remember.
0: There you go. Where do you want me to start? Welcome back, everybody. Mom's mental health nurse that has 5 degrees. He says, you know, could be true. No, it isn't. It's a lie. Unable to speak from 2 to 11. 10 hours a day of therapy. Blatant lie. He was a vegetable that came back. Well, he's still a vegetable. Day before his 12th birthday, he said, hello. How profound. When I talk about this stuff, does any of this ring true? I mean, look, this is what I tell you about mental health and leftists. This guy wants to be seen. He wants to be acknowledged. He wants to make himself feel better, bigger than what he is. Why? Because he's a total fraud. Total fraud. I mean, look, I get it. We can't all be Elon Musk. I've achieved a lot in my life, but let me tell you, I'm no Donald Trump. I'm no Elon Musk, but I'm proud of what I've done. The little bit that I do and why I did it have different motivations. That's what makes us. This guy has never wanted to find himself because he's afraid of what he'll find. Wow. The litany of just blatant lies, provable lies. BBC, I was in a series called 7 Up. He called the BBC? No, he wasn't. Couldn't read, he said, before he turned 18. Doubtful. Played football and snooker to a pro level and played for Crystal Palace. You can bet the team has no record of him. Says he suffered from autism, dyslexia, a brain tumor, deaf in one ear. I asked you the other day, does that remind you of that woman that I mentioned that said she had a brain tumor, was dying, and didn't manage to not die, but made an app, made hundreds of thousands, if not a few million dollars before her scam was uncovered? Are you beginning to see a pattern with leftism? I was talking to a friend of mine the other day. I said, let me tell you about leftism. Leftism is somebody who wants attention and they can't figure out how to do it with merit. So what do? A man dresses up as a woman. You know what happens? He gets noticed. He doesn't even have to be pretty. I'm not talking about these Mari types where you're like, I don't know, man. It could be. You know, I'm not talking about one where you're guessing. I'm talking about one where you go, oh, yeah, excuse me, sir. You know, it gets you noticed. You're now the attention getter because you wore a dress. And everybody's looking at you. The mental disorder is what's been created with leftism and this incessant need for selfies. Here's what I'm doing. And I'm eating a salad. Here's a picture of my food. And I'm now about to go to the mall. And have you met my dog? And this is my neighbor's house. And, you know, okay, great. I get it. We got enough memory and enough computer power where we can document our lives the entire life. Let me tell you, if you want to leave something for posterity, you got the chance to do it now. But really? Is this the way you want to do it? He goes on, after all the maladies, which makes you hard to believe that the dude could do anything physical. But again, he played snooker and football, and they're talking about soccer, to a pro level and ran 13 marathons in 30 days. And what about this volunteerism? You know, oh, and I went and I helped the poor kids in Africa. I told you, what do the left do when they want you to think bigger of them? When they've outgrown everything they can possibly make up about themselves, then they say, but I give back. I have a charity. We have a charity, and my wife and I actually give back. We are the biggest donors to our charity. We give back. These people do nothing. They front. That girl I was telling you about, I forget her name, but her thing was, oh, when you give to us, we're going to give to the charities. And the charities goes, it sounded good, but they didn't donate a dime. They're liars. Then when it gets really worse, when they get snagged, what do they say? Oh, they hung a noose and they threatened me and they burned my mosque and my church and all these other things. And you're going, oh, yeah, really? They burned down the Democrats' office. And then you get the CCTV camera, and you go, oh, geez, looks rather like the candidate burning down his own office. I was attacked. They were trying to get me, but I fought them off. Holy Mother of Jussie Smollett, really? I'm not fooled anymore, and you shouldn't be either. And let me tell you, this guy, he took it to an extreme, but to a lesser degree, all these leftists are doing this. All of them. They cry poverty. They cry, you know, racism. This girl knocked the heck out of this NBA player and said it was white privilege. I gotta leave it there.
12: He's putting an end to identity politics.
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17: With SRN News, I'm Jason Walker. The death count in that earthquake in Colombia now stands at 132. Hundreds more have been injured and many are missing.
18: A powerful 7.4 magnitude earthquake struck western Colombia, shaking the South American nation and neighboring Ecuador, prompting people to evacuate homes and buildings. The epicenter was in San Jose del Palmar, about 250 miles west of Colombia's capital, Bogota. The U.S. Geological Survey says the earthquake struck at a depth of 66 miles. It follows two back-to-back 7.2 and 7.5 magnitude earthquakes in Venezuela in late June. I'm Lisa Dwyer.
17: Well, Democrats in Wisconsin growing increasingly nervous about their front runner.
20: DSA-backed Francesca Hong is leading the Wisconsin Democratic primary for governor by a wide margin. But many in her own party fear she's the weakest general election candidate. One rival said it's the only time Governor Tony Evers, the Republican Governors Association, and Turning Point USA have agreed that Hong is the best candidate to lose the race. Hong is expected to face Trump-endorsed Congressman Tom Tiffany in November. Willie Nelson, The White House.
17: President Trump is scoffing at Iran's demands the U.S. pay for devastation caused by the war. Iran now says the reopening of the Strait of Hormuz is tied to reparations from the United States. The president responded by demanding Iran pay for hundreds of American troops who have been killed and wounded by Iran-backed militants over a number of decades. And the president has extended a waiver for 90 days, allowing foreign ships to transport goods among U.S. ports This includes oil, fertilizers, and other products. President first waived the Jones Act on the 17th of March. This is SRN News.
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1: 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Mike Gallagher, Scott Jennings, Larry O'Connor, Jennifer Horn. 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If you've been on the fence, this is the reason to finally say yes. 7 days, November 14th through the 21st, the Gulf of America Cruise. 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We asked Larry Elder what America means to him.
2: America to me means my father was right. Hard work wins. You get out of life what you put into it. Before you moan or groan about what someone did or said to you, go to the nearest mirror, look at it, and say, what could I have done to change the outcome? Finally, no matter how hard you work, how good you are, sooner or later, bad things are going to happen. How you deal with those bad things will tell your mother and me if we raised a man. That's America.
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4: Overnight will be clear to partly cloudy with a low of 79. On Tuesday, expect partly sunny skies with a chance of a thunderstorm in spots during the afternoon and a high of 93. Tuesday night will be mainly clear with a low of 79. Wednesday will bring partly sunny conditions and a high of 94. Wednesday night will remain mainly clear with a low of 80. That's your AccuWeather forecast. I'm meteorologist Jason Caterina for AM 860, The Answer.

discussing very, very much lately the idea that the Iranian regime has no problem simply lying or cheating or misdirecting, signing memorandums of understanding, and then simply doing the exact opposite. Now, it's interesting because when they do it, they are looked at as being, well, they're surviving. They're you know, being very, very smart about this. They know about Donald Trump, and they are going to play him like a fiddle. Well, what if the opposite were true? What if on the American side, or on the Donald Trump side, if you will, that Trump would simply say, okay, look, we're not going to do much right now. And, well, you know, I mean, look at us. I mean, oh, we've got some missile problems. We've got this and that. And, you know, it's just going to take some more time. We're going to let some of the economic issues really start to argue with you. And then do something that takes out this regime or does something that absolutely changes the game. So in other words, what I'm getting at, my friends, and we'll tell you about this idea of letting the economic sanctions and other measures take a hold or run their course here. But what I'm hoping that, and all this to get to, what I'm hoping that is it's going to be some kind of a feint. It's going to be something that makes the Iranian regime and those supporting the Iranian regime all have a very false sense of security to say, okay, well, oh man, I'm telling you, Trump, it's going to look awful in the midterms because oil is going to be north of $80. You watch, there's going to be no deal, and the Iranians are not going to be, you know, by their own choice, they're not going to be negotiating with Donald Trump. And quite frankly, I wouldn't negotiate with Donald Trump either, because Trump's in the wrong, America's in the wrong, and the noble Iranian regime is just trying to stand.

0: conduct to a big bully. Well, I'm hoping that once again, and it's just my thought. It's just a thought that they might be engineering a feint, as it were, and then let the Iranian regime deal with the major aftermath. But again, could likely not be. But I'm just simply saying, and I'm saying for the benefit too of any White House officials, administration officials that might be listening in this morning here on the Tuesday edition of the Kyle Warren Show. And hey, this is a possible idea. In other words, let them think that they've won something here and then take it out from under them. All right, folks, welcome to the show. Kyle Warren with you. Here we are. It's Tuesday morning, as I just mentioned. Great to be with you. KyleWarrenShow.com is the website. Telephone lines, of course, 949-822-7959. That's 949-822-7959. Our texting line is 949-942-5997. That's 949-942-5997. We'd love to hear from you, and especially in regards to where we go next with Iran, because basically the Iranian regime believes that it can wait out President Trump. If you look at these different news stories that come out and these different pieces, it's all about Trump running out of time. And I get it, because the midterms are coming. They're going to be here very, very quickly. By the time all is said and done, it's going to go by very, very soon. And of course, if it's just a foregone conclusion, Trump will do poorly. The Republicans will do incredibly poorly in the midterms because of the Iran war, because of the effect on the economy, and because people will say, okay, well, wait a minute, the Democrats can make things more affordable. Now, that being said, there's still a lot of football to play here. And especially when it comes to Abdul El-Sayed, or Abdul Rahman Mohammed El-Sayed. And by the way, there's an audio clip we'll hear in just a little bit where one of the interviewers say, well, Republicans are starting to use this guy's full name because it just sounds scarier. You know what's scary? Is the policies. You know what's scary is somebody who obviously has no interest in advancing the interests of the United States of America. And I think we actually ask the reverse question, okay? And that is, why does he shorten his name? Why shorten it like that? What is the reason for that? Go ask them. And don't put it on somebody who says, well, you know, his name is, what is it, Abdul Rahman Mohammed El-Sayed. So what? That's his name. But go ask them why he wants to project maybe a different kind of vibe to the voters. I think that's a great question. But you see, it's always being directed as, look how awful you are. Look how awful these people are. Look what they're saying. Look how they're treating this guy who just says he loves the Jews. No, I don't believe that that's true. You know, in fact, we got another great audio clip here in just a little bit talking about the idea from another Democrat, by the way, saying, look, it's not all about AIPAC and Israel. Everything isn't about AIPAC and Israel. Oh. But it is, isn't it? When it comes to somebody like El-Sayed, when it comes to somebody like Mamdani, when it comes to somebody like Ilhan Omar and the rest of the squad or the ilk. Yeah, it's about Israel. It's about AIPAC. Why is it that they don't want to peacefully coexist, right? Oh, you know, oh, no, I love the Jewish people. Really, I don't get that vibe at all. And again, to them, it is about AIPAC. It is about Israel. And they cannot even contain themselves about that. That's what's scary. Not somebody's name. Names aren't scary. But what they're talking about is... Stay with us, folks. Kyle Warren with you. Come on back.
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3: 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Who is he? What's he supposed to do? Why is everyone dead? Gradually, he remembers his mission, trying to stop the sun from eating itself. Soon, Gosling's character meets an alien he names Rocky. Turns out he's on the same rescue mission. This PG-13 drama emphasizes courage and tugs at the heartstrings. Content concerns include glimpses of dead astronauts as well as light profanity and suggestive innuendo. So we're giving Project Hail Mary a 3.5 out of 5 for family friendliness. 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I'm Adam Holtz for Plugged In by Focus on the Family.
5: We say, God, break this addiction, and you be the authority over my life so I don't feel like I'm thrown to and fro by the chaos in my life.
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5: It means breaking the anger that is in your home, not allowing that anger to be the authority, not allowing that to change how you think about your spouse and how you think about your circumstances, but allowing God to be your authority, where he says you're a masterpiece, that he has good plans for you. And we say, God, let it be. It means breaking the chains of anxiety and depression in your life. It means breaking the chains of even an illness you are facing where you feel like you are powerless. That is not your authority. Yes, there are real diagnoses that we all face, but we cannot allow it to be our authority. We must say, God, you are still my authority. We know you don't waste pain. Lord, be the king over my life.
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7: I'm pro-Trump conservative Republican Mike Beltran. 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I'm 100% pro-life. 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I'm pro-Trump conservative Republican Mike Beltran, candidate for Congress, and I approve this message.
8: Paid for by Mike Beltran for Congress.
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0: Nationwide. All right, welcome back, everybody. Kyle Warren with you, of course. 949-822-7959. And we are back. Glad to be with you this morning, of course. We got a lot of ground to cover, so I hope that you can stick with us because it is going to be chock full this morning. Well, we're going to continue a little bit here about El Sayed. This from Fox News. Michigan's Democrat Senate nominee Abdul El Sayed, otherwise known as Abdul Rahman Mohammed El Sayed, is taking heat after resurfaced writings exposed his sweeping attacks on traditional masculinity and U.S. sports culture. Oh, boy. I mean, it just doesn't get any better than this. According to a report by the Midwesterner, El Sayed authored a 2021 Substack post taking aim at the gridiron in the wake of former Las Vegas Raiders coach John Gruden's resignation over leaked emails. In the post, the progressive favorite laid out an aggressive critique of male sports culture, writing that the toxic masculinity at the heart of America's most popular sport and men's sports culture more generally is way deeper than a few emails or a Jay-Z turnaround, unquote. You know, I just, you got to love the internet and you got to love the fact that people like El Sayed are so enamored with themselves. And I mean enamored with themselves. That they post this kind of stuff, they write this kind of stuff. You know, there's a lot that comes out in these kinds of writings, and you know, because you had to be really deliberate about it. You had to really feel like, I want to write this down and post it into a forum, basically, that is going to live forever. It's always going to be available somehow or some way. It's never going to really go away. And, you know, this is how I feel right now. This is how I feel. With no real thought towards the future, with no real thought, it would seem, towards how these things would age. And of course, also, hey, I'm going to say exactly what I think. Now, some will say, well, Kyle, that's a virtue. I mean, you know, he should be able to say what he wants, you know, and by doing so, he's being real. He's being genuine, you know. Well, he's also being kind of stupid, if you ask me. But again, it's not about wanting to get elected because you feel part of America and you feel part of the American dream and the American experiment and advancing that. It's the opposite of that. It's the tearing down of the American dream, tearing down the things that make America successful. And then try to put it in such terms of, oh, don't worry, you're just going to pay a little bit more in taxes, you know, for all the free health care. Can you imagine a day when you can't find health care unless it's from the government? And, you know, oh boy, you know, I'm going to vote for El Sayed because, yeah, I can pay a little bit more in taxes, make sure I got that health care I could never lose. Oh, yeah. Well, guess what? A little bit more in taxes might mean something very, very different to him than to the average person who's going to say, yeah, I'm sick and tired of having to carry my own health insurance, so I'll just turn it over to the government and it'll just be a little bit more in taxes because, hey, you know, if they're going to run this thing, it's going to be great. And I won't have to pay. There will be no more pay. Well, you will pay. And I hate to say this, and I don't mean to be flip. I'm not trying to be funny, but you could end up paying with your life because of the way this thing would be managed, if you could call it even managing it. It will get out of control before you know it. The costs will skyrocket, and they'll have to take just a little bit more taxes. And then a little bit more, and a little bit more, and then a lot of bit more. Oh, no, Kyle. No, no, no, no, no, no, no, no. No, they've got it figured out. They are going to have the billionaires pay for all this because they've all got ill-gotten gains to begin with. That money that they have is really ours, and we'll just tax them and we'll confiscate money from them. In fact, depending on the DSAer that you're listening to at that particular moment in time, they may even say things like, billionaires should not exist. Right? And you know, go back, not all that many years, but then maybe that word would be millionaires should not exist. Because we all know about millionaires. I mean, I watch Gilligan's Island. I know how these people are. You know? So, that's right. They're all Thurston Howell III, and they just act like that. No. And, of course, the idea would be go back even before, you know, many, many years before that. You'd say, well, I don't think anybody should ever have $100,000, you know, to their name. Golly, they shouldn't exist. You see how it is? There would never be time. And then nobody steps up and asks them the question, okay, well, what's the cap? What's the cap of money that you could have, or wealth? Maybe that's a better term, because billionaires and millionaires don't have their $1 million in the bank or their $1 billion or $1 trillion in the bank in the case of Elon Musk. But they sure do want you to think that. They sure do want you to think that, oh, man, they're just not being taxed enough yet. And if they were, well, we could just have the health care that we truly, truly need. Yeah, right. Right. You'd be paying a little bit more, quote, unquote, a little bit more. And as I said, a lot of it more. El Sayed, back to this article, by the way. El Sayed, who played high school football as a starting center at Andover High School, used his past experience to argue that traditional athletics breed bigotry. Did you know that? While noting he felt free on the field, El Sayed claimed that on the sidelines and in the locker room, I was fed a hefty dose of the worst kinds of racist taunting, adding that with men's sports, racism, misogyny, and homophobia were lingua franca. And he also unloaded on the all right, so he's going to use a fancy phrase, right? He also unloaded on the NFL directly, accusing the league of deep-rooted racism. Really? Okay. Rather than leaning into the classic grit, the Democrat nominee pushed a soft-spoken, progressive rebrand of manhood centered on Hollywood fiction. El Sayed urged coaches to abandon traditional toughness and instead copy the lead character from the soccer comedy Ted Lasso, praising the fictional soccer coach because Ted cries, he talks through his problems, he encourages his players, he bakes biscuits for his boss, he smiles like all the time. Okay. His political theories on sports extend beyond American boundaries. In a separate 2021 Substack entry cited by the Midwesterner, El Sayed explicitly tied his sports preferences to his far-left ideology, writing, European soccer also speaks to my politics. Compared to American sports leagues, the sport is also deeply egalitarian. Okay. Well, I'm glad it speaks to your politics. You know, people enjoy football. And football's a rough and tumble game. And, you know, the whole thing, my goodness gracious me. Yeah, well, this is all too. Well, so guess what? And so what are we going to do? Well, I guess it doesn't matter at this point because they're going to cancel Thanksgiving anyway if Francesca Hung gets her way in Wisconsin. And if they cancel Thanksgiving, well, they'll probably get rid of football too. So now you got nothing to do on Thanksgiving. You can't watch the game. Oh, man, I'm telling you, a brave new world, my friends, a brave new world that they are trying to foist upon us. Please, intrepid reporters, at every turn, ask these people, when you cancel Thanksgiving, are you also going to get rid of football because it's got too much toxic masculinity? Are you going to get rid of all that? And that way on Thanksgiving, nobody has anything to do. Right? Except talk to family. Yeah, like I said, we're going to make Thanksgiving a really big deal this year. It's going to be the biggest thing ever. Thanks, Francesca Hong. Stay with us, folks.
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5: With SRN News, I'm Jason Walker. The situation north of the border may be getting worse now. Canada has put its military on standby to help battle the wildfires in British Columbia. One person has died there. Thousands have been forced to flee from their homes. The Ottawa government also now approving requests for help with shelter and a number of accommodations. Democrat socialist candidates for governor in Wisconsin and the U.S. Senate in Minnesota making their final pushes ahead of Tuesday's primaries. Democratic incumbents in several states are very worried progressive winds would make it more difficult to defeat the Republicans come November. Another primary election day coming up Tuesday. Voters will be going to the polls in Minnesota, also Wisconsin, Vermont, and Connecticut. SRN.
6: Bob Enriquez, your Hillsborough County property appraiser, says watch your mail for an important trim notice to review your property's value, confirm exemptions, and report changes before November's tax bill comes due.
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8: I'm pro-Trump conservative Republican Mike Beltran. When some Republicans turned their back on President Trump, I stood firm and endorsed President Trump. Now I'm running for Congress to pass Trump's agenda, lower rising costs, and deport violent illegal aliens. I'm 100% pro-life. You can always count on me to stand strong for our conservative values and have President Trump's back once again. I'm pro-Trump conservative Republican Mike Beltran, candidate for Congress, and I approve this message.
9: Paid for by Mike Beltran for Congress.
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11: 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On and on and on and on. Regulating this, regulating that, regulating this, regulating that. Everything that these Democrat socialists want done, they're doing out here in California.
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13: Overnight will be clear to partly cloudy with a low of 79. On Tuesday, expect partly sunny skies with a chance of a thunderstorm in spots during the afternoon and a high of 93. Tuesday night will be mainly clear with a low of 79. Wednesday will be partly sunny with a high of 94, while Wednesday night stays mainly clear with a low of 80. That's your AccuWeather forecast. I'm meteorologist Jason Caterina for AM.
14: 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You have found the fastest 4 hours in talk radio. Don't go anywhere, folks. 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

0: Well, it's only Tuesday, but we're going to make it kind of feel like Friday. How about that? That's right. It is a scientific fact. And it's not a Fauci fact. It's an actual scientific fact that hearing this song makes you happy. You cannot be sad when this song is on. That's a little public service message here this morning. All right, welcome back, everybody. Kyle Warren with you, of course. And we are grooving tonight or early morning, depending on your time zone perspective. And we are glad that you're there. We've got a lot more to tell you about and talk about as we continue through the program this morning. 949-822-7959 is the number to call if you'd like to be part of the program. And, you know, here on this show, we talk about the political realities of things. We also talk about the economic realities that are affecting families. You know, we've been hearing a lot about inflation. We may get a little bit of a different inflation number this week, middle of this week. It's not going to be much different is from what I would anticipate. So we'll see what it is, but inflation is a major impact for families in all of our communities at this time. Families do feel those kinds of things first. Now, we see that here at home, but it's also happening throughout the 15 countries served by Food for the Poor across Latin America and in the Caribbean. Now, more and more families are finding it difficult to put food on the table, and in many cases, children are the ones feeling the impact the most. We've been telling you about Danny, the young person who says he stays in the classroom with his books. He avoids seeing other children eating because there wasn't food to make lunch at home and bring to school. That, my friends, that is just devastating. No child should ever have to get used to hunger. He says he's grown accustomed to it. He's learned to cope with it. So this morning, my friends, if you're listening, you're driving in your truck, or if you're just finishing a shift, maybe just starting a shift, if you're a first responder, a healthcare worker, a military member, or someone putting in the hours while the rest of the world sleeps, you understand something. You work hard to take care of your family. And of course, most of us believe that if there's a problem, then we need to do something to solve that problem, do something about it. And this is one of those great opportunities, my friends, when we can do just that. One of the great things about Food for the Poor that really means a lot to me is that they're not just about handing out food and then walking away. They're working with churches and trusted partners already serving on the ground, and they're providing food while helping families move towards stability and self-sufficiency. 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So if you want to help out today, you want to stand with us, please call 855-353-HOPE. 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You won't be sorry. You will make a difference. You will have an impact. And a child is going to have food to eat because you responded to this very, very important call. So once again, thank you for listening to me about this. Thank you for being part of it, for supporting it. It is absolutely the difference between life and death. There is no doubt about that. Well, once again, folks, welcome back to the show, of course. Kyle Warren with you, 949-822-7959, of course, is the number. And El Sayed is the big cause right now. He's getting all the press, and very similar even in Wisconsin. And here today on Tuesday, we'll see the primary, I believe, of course, in Wisconsin and other states as well. But all eyes are going to be on, will Francesca Hong win? Will the Democrat Socialist win? And so we will see. By the time we're talking tomorrow morning here on the program, we should have a pretty good idea. But it is interesting to me, you know, at what point, and you know, it's something else too, and that is, you've got a lot of young people who have either not learned about this stuff in school, because arguably it simply was not taught to them, because talking about the evils of socialism and communism are just not part of the agenda in the school system these days. I think that's a pretty fair way of expressing that. And so when they hear the word socialist or they hear the word communist, they're not terrified by those things. It doesn't land the same way as it does somebody who will have grown up, you know, maybe in their 50s or 60s at this point. It's not going to land the same way as it will with someone who's in their 50s or 60s or older, in my opinion, simply because these young people have not really been exposed to this. Now, they could have been. It's all around. There are history books and so forth, but it's never really, at least in the last 50 years or so, I don't think it's been really emphasized how awful it truly is. And so I think that when they hear these terms, they're not terrified by them. They're not immediately put off by somebody saying, hey, I want to make everything affordable for you. That sounds wonderful, Mr. El Sayed. You know, oh, wonderful. Yeah. And you know, you need some free health care too. Oh, that's so wonderful. Thank you for telling us this. And I'm a communist, or I'm a socialist, or I'm a Marxist. And as soon as somebody were to hear that, right, back in the day, they'd immediately say, okay, well, this is obviously, thank you for stopping by. I don't need to hear another word from you, because we're not communists here, right? Or we're not socialists, or we're not, you know, extremely far left. That, my friends, is something that needs, in other words, there needs to be, the terror needs to strike into the heart of any young person who hears these terms associated with these different candidates. And I'm not so sure that it does at this point. In fact, next hour we'll hear from a DSAer, a former DSAer, who is, you know, basically saying that, you know, you had people get run out of the party because they did not want to be, or because they wanted to be, anti-communist. And so even the DSA has undergone a lot of changes over the last 10 or 11 years or so. And again, it's the younger people who become the prey for people like El Sayed or people like Mom Donnie. Mom Donnie is what, 35 years old? Nothing wrong with being 35 years old, but he thinks he's going to, you know, enchant the younger generation. El Sayed is out there lip syncing to Taylor Swift songs, wearing a cowboy hat or something, and pretending like, hey, I'm just so accessible and so forth. It's all a put on job. There's nothing real about any of that. Only in the sense of, this will make people more susceptible to thinking that we're now the cool kids, and now we can, get elected. And then once we're elected, then we're really going to lower the boom. Because, and this is what I think has been missed for the young people growing up, and this is a travesty. This is an absolute, this has been done against them. They've been deprived of the actual history, in my opinion. Because the aim of the Marxist, the socialist, and the communist is to fool you, get into power, and then they lower the boom. And they will lower the boom. Stay with us, folks. We're coming back.
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2: 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The sprint of the Democratic Party over the left edge.
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3: I'm pro-Trump conservative Republican Mike Beltran. When some Republicans turned their back on President Trump, I stood firm and endorsed President Trump. Now I'm running for Congress to pass Trump's agenda, lower rising costs, and deport violent illegal aliens. I'm 100% pro-life. 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I'm pro-Trump conservative Republican Mike Beltran, candidate for Congress, and I approve this message.
4: Paid for by Mike Beltran for Congress.
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1: All right, welcome back, everybody. This is a really cool one, by the way. So I will simply say this, my friends, if you were born on
2: this day in history,
1: that's right, if you were born on this day in history, and I think we got some good ones this morning, it'd be August the 11th. If you were born on this day in history, you share a birthday with Mike Douglas. And he passed away back in 2006. You might remember he was a big band singer. And he also, of course, had the Mike Douglas Show, and that ran for about 20 years. And everybody knew the Mike Douglas Show. And people would come on and talk to him, and music acts and so forth. And it was just a mainstay for a very, very long time, the Mike Douglas Show. I remember watching it. As a matter of fact, so I saw that it was Mike Douglas's birthday today, August the 11th. And also, you share a birthday with Alex Haley. He was the writer of Roots, and of course, that was made into such a landmark television miniseries. That was the cool thing back in the 70s, right? You get a miniseries and everybody would have to sit down and watch the miniseries, and it would be broadcast. It certainly wasn't streaming. That wouldn't be for decades, but it was an event. It was an event like Jesus of Nazareth. Anybody out there remember when Jesus of Nazareth came on as a miniseries? And I think it was at Robert Powell, I think, played the part of Jesus. And I remember it really was an event. I mean, people were watching this and talking about it, and they talk about it in church and all this kind of stuff. So, but yeah, those days you'd have the miniseries. And of course, the miniseries Roots was, like I said, it was landmark, and it certainly was groundbreaking. And also, that miniseries starred a young actor named LeVar Burton. And LeVar Burton played the main character, basically. But LeVar Burton went on, of course, to be cast in Star Trek The Next Generation, among other things that he's done. He was also on PBS with Reading Rainbow. And LeVar Burton just is a great guy, by all accounts. And, helping kids develop a real affinity for reading and so forth. But his role as Geordi LaForge on Star Trek The Next Generation as the engineer was amazing, and of course it carried him through several movies, and I think he still directs these days, among other things, and has been involved in Star Trek for a very, very long time. But LeVar Burton seems like a pretty cool guy, and he would be a great guy to have a conversation with one of these days, I would think. And then also on this day in history, you share a birthday with Steve Wozniak. He was born in 1950, of course. An engineer is also co-founder of Apple, along with Steve Jobs. And Steve Wozniak, of course, an amazing person in the sense of being able to help create something that has truly, truly, truly changed the world. And it, especially nowadays, you might remember sort of back in the day, you'd get an IBM clone computer, and there were a lot of those that were based on the original designs or the original IBM personal computers, right? But the Macintosh or Apple computer in general has always been so very unique, and they've created such an effective and an enticing sort of ecosystem of all of their different things, the computers and phones and the watches and all these different Apple devices, the iPads and tablets and all this kind of stuff that is just, it all kind of works together too. So that's pretty cool. But it all had to start somewhere. And it pretty much kind of started, I think, in a garage, if I'm not mistaken. And the world changes. The world is different. And you could maybe make this little connection too. People growing up watching Star Trek, and they say, wow, what if the computer could talk to you? What if you could have these massive database retrieval systems and so forth. And yeah, all those things were progressing. But when you put it into the context, even in fiction like that, you start to kind of create the future. You kind of start to dream about the future. You know, it used to be that, you know, if let's say our Star Trek characters would time travel to a period of time, you know, in the 1960s or 1980s, you know, depending on the story. And they have these communicators and these things, and everybody would kind of marvel at, what is that you're doing? How can you talk to someone over there, you know, so far away? And you're not going to a telephone and picking up a phone that's connected to a wire that connects to somebody else by a wire. And it would seem to be very futuristic. And of course, now everybody has basically a communicator in their pocket. And then at the same time now, the computers and the communicators, the phones will talk to you. Just ask Siri, what's the, you know, blah, blah, blah, blah. And they will tell you, that Siri will tell you. It's interesting how these things kind of come about and keep coming to fruition. But it does have to start with an idea, and it has to start with somebody who's willing to put in that kind of work. And that's, again, this is all part of the American dream, folks. This is why America is better than socialism. This is why America is better than communism. This is why America is better than Marxism. Because under those things, you get a dreary existence that is awful. And, you know, we could spend a long time telling you about that. But suffice it to say, right, that America is better than these things. It always has been, and it always will be. And this is really the message. I mean, and we've got to get down to the nitty gritty on this as we head to the midterms. These people who are lying and cheating and trying to pull the wool over people's eyes, they're doing this because they think that communism is better than the United States. They think socialism is better. They think that Marxism is better. They think any of these isms or whatever are just going to be better than the United States. Because why? Because they want the power, and they want to get in, and they want to be able to then, like I was saying earlier, lower the boom on you. You're not going to be part of some egalitarian soccer-like, according to El Sayed. I like soccer. It's just much more egalitarian. Yeah, well, guess what? There's still going to be better players than others. You want to send in your, you know, worst players at the most critical moment? How's that for egalitarianism for you? But they're not going to do that. It's unbelievable. Well, it just kind of lines up with my politics. All right, fine. Also, on this day in history, President Reagan was getting ready for his radio address, and President Reagan did these so well. It was a great way of communicating. That was a social media of the time. You couldn't do reels, so he'd make his weekly radio address. But on August 11th, 1984, there was a hot mic which did catch an off-the-cuff remark that got some laughs from the staff gathered there, and it sounded something like this.
3: My fellow Americans, I'm pleased to tell you today that I've signed legislation that will outlaw Russia forever. We begin bombing in 5 minutes.
1: And of course, it caused a huge stir, it was a big problem, and so forth. But isn't it interesting? That was way back. That was in 1984. And President Reagan, you know, made this off the cuff joke and so forth that went out, I guess, and it did cause quite a stir. But isn't it interesting that, you see, the joke is you can't outlaw Russia and then go bomb them. But Russia certainly would want to outlaw you and come bomb you. I mean, there's a real difference in mentality here, my friends. I don't think we should forget that. Also, on this day in history, the sad news, August the 11th, 2014, Robin Williams died. He was 63 years old. And what do you say about Robin Williams? he was truly unique, and we'll never see another. You can see people try to imitate him, right? But there will never be another Robin Williams. And he made a lot of people laugh. All right, stay with us, folks. We're going to come right back. Top of the hour news is next. Then we start up hour number two. It's flying by this morning. Stay with us.
4: 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Again, that's Ladies Leadership Luncheon with me, Laura Trump, Friday, November 13th. 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
7: With SRN News, I'm Jason Walker. Big day on the primary election calendar Tuesday. Here's correspondent Laura Winters.
8: Four states will be holding primaries: Connecticut, Vermont, Minnesota, and Wisconsin. These contests include races for governor, Senate, Congress, and numerous state legislative offices. The election comes 84 days before the midterms. Political observers watching to see if mainstream Democrats are elected or if voters turn to Democrat socialist candidates.
7: A personal attack in the Michigan Senate race drawing a strong response from the Vice President of the United States.
9: Michigan Democratic Senate candidate Abdul El-Sayed mocked Vice President J.D. Vance by questioning how Vance explains American identity to his, quote, brown kids. Vance hit back hard, calling El-Sayed crazy and unfit for office. The Vice President said El-Sayed is focused on personal insults instead of policy and defended the administration's record on bringing industry back to Michigan. Willie Nelson, The White House.
7: A man has been detained following that shooting in a government office in Bangkok, Thailand.
10: A Thai man's arrested following a shooting incident on Monday that killed one and injured another in a government office outside Bangkok. The suspect, Chalong Rairaeng, a former lawmaker, allegedly shot Thong Chai Yenprasert, the chief executive of the Nonthaburi Provincial Administrative Organization. Chalong claims the shooting stemmed from a money dispute. This incident follows a tragic school shooting in the same province days earlier, where a student killed at least eight people. I'm Charles Villadesma.
7: That 7.4 magnitude earthquake early Monday that struck Western Colombia, now being blamed for the deaths of at least 132 people, damaging hundreds of buildings. The quake is one of the strongest in that country in the last 35 years. This is SRN News.
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13: In the science fiction movie Project Hail Mary, now on video, actor Ryan Gosling finds himself floating through space, alone, the sole survivor on a damaged ship. Who is he? What's he supposed to do? Why is everyone dead? Gradually, he remembers his mission, trying to stop the sun from eating itself. Soon, Gosling's character meets an alien he names Rocky. Turns out he's on the same rescue mission. This PG-13 drama emphasizes courage and tugs at the heartstrings. Content concerns include glimpses of dead astronauts as well as light profanity and suggestive innuendo. So we're giving Project Hail Mary a 3.5 out of 5 for family friendliness. Read the full review at PluggedIn.com/radio. I'm Adam Holtz for Plugged In by Focus on the Family.
15: We say, God, break this addiction, and you be the authority over my life so I don't feel like I'm thrown to and fro by the chaos in my life.
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0: 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And I know we have a lot of things we got to pay for. 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
4: Overnight, expect clear to partly cloudy skies with a low of 79. On Tuesday, anticipate partly sunny conditions with a chance of a thunderstorm in some areas during the afternoon, reaching a high of 93. Tuesday night will be mainly clear with a low of 79. Wednesday will bring partly sunny skies and a high of 94. Wednesday night is expected to be mainly clear with a low of 80. That's your AccuWeather forecast. I'm meteorologist Jason Caterina for AM 860, The Answer.

You know, a lot of people are wondering about this latest, all this latest news about Dr. Fauci and about his taking the fifth, and of course about all these different things leading up to COVID. And some will say, well, he's got a pardon. Well, that's what it is at the moment. That's right. I don't know that it will ever be overturned in the sense of it being an auto pin, but maybe stay tuned on that. One never knows, but it's really about what was happening then that needs to be absolutely brought out into the light so that we don't go through it ever again. So many people out there, my friends, will, of course, never submit to these kinds of things ever again, obviously. But the historical record needs to be there. And there needs to be an outrage. We need to, when we hear about Dr. Fauci, and we hear about COVID, and we hear about the run-up to it, and, of course, how it was all handled, and the clampdowns, and all those different things, everything that had gone on. You know, we need to still be very, very angry about that. And politicians are going to have to also, I think, demonstrate that they are not of that ilk. I think that's really important. But we'll tell you about this here in just a minute. We've got Senator Ron Johnson talking about these Fauci texts. So we'll tell you about that here in just a moment. Of course, welcome to the show. Kyle Warren with you, of course. It's Tuesday morning, hour number two of the broadcast, starting off here. Don't forget, KyleWarrenShow.com is the website. 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And once again, KyleWarrenShow.com is the website. Well, first hour, we're talking a little bit about Iran, also about El Sayed. We've got more to tell you about this guy as well, El Sayed, and which we'll do as we move through the program this morning. Also, at the top of this hour, I want to mention, of course, this terrible earthquake that happened in Colombia. There are many, many dead. We don't know exactly how many, obviously, at this point, but it is devastating. We know that. I don't even know where the counts are going to go with this. But if you've seen some of this video that has come out of Colombia during the earthquake and even in the immediate aftermath of the earthquake,

0: It is devastating. Absolutely devastating it is. And so at the top of this hour, I want to make sure that we pause for a moment and mention this, because of course these people need our help, our support, obviously, and of course they need our prayers. This is just such an awful occurrence that has happened. 7.4, there were many aftershocks as well. You'll see video from social media of buildings, actually just large portions of buildings collapsing. You have cathedrals and churches with, you know, tall spires just starting to come apart, the spires falling down, and the people just devastated by this, and many just digging out literally with buckets. And so it's just an awful, awful tragedy that has occurred in Colombia. And so please do keep them in prayer, and let's continue to remember them. And like I said, there'll be all kinds of ways that you can reach out and support this and help the different charitable organizations and so forth. But this is going to be a long way back, I hate to say. And when something like this does happen, and of course, many of you know, I live in earthquake country and so forth. And it is always something that's there. It's always sort of hanging over your head. But when it strikes like this, and it's especially in a place that it has in Colombia, it is, and you see these buildings literally just come apart. It's just devastating, and it's heartbreaking, and it's just such a tragic, tragic thing. So again, let's be sure to keep them in prayer. All right. So as I mentioned, we've got Senator Ron Johnson. This from Fox News. The Senate Republican leading the charge on investigating Dr. Anthony Fauci's old government phone told Fox News Digital that the revelation that the former COVID czar was concerned that vaccines could cause miscarriages was, quote, just the tip of the iceberg. Senator Ron Johnson, Republican of Wisconsin, in an interview with Fox News Digital, alleged that the first transay of texts from Fauci's old government iPhone was a clear sign that the man who became the face of the nation's COVID-19 response said one thing privately while taking a different message to the public. This is becoming the through line, isn't it? Quote, we tell pregnant women, this is the senator talking, quote, we tell pregnant women don't even have a glass of wine, and yet we coerced them, convinced them, sometimes mandated them to get an experimental gene therapy as early as the first trimester, Johnson said. This is truly sick. And the way this has been, I've known about this for years, he continued, but finally, because we have a text associated with St. Fauci, it's finally getting the play in the media that it's been deserving for years. Johnson and Senator Rand Paul obtained Fauci's phone from his time as the head of the National Institute of Allergy and Infectious Diseases from the Department of Health and Human Services as part of their broader dive into the former chief medical advisor for the president. It came as Paul was readying to hold Fauci in contempt of Congress, of course. Now, Johnson, who chairs the Senate Homeland Security Permanent Subcommittee on Investigations, released the first of, released these first private messages found on the device on Monday. And we'll tell you more about that when we come right back here on the program this morning. Don't forget, KyleWarrenShow.com. We'll see you momentarily. See it in the headlines. You hear it every day.
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0: All right, welcome back, everybody. Kyle Warren with you.
1: I'm out the door.
0: We got a lot going on this morning, as always. And we are glad that you're there. 949-822-7959 is the number to call if you'd like to be part of the program this morning. And just as we were finishing up the first segment there here in hour number two, we were talking about Senator Ron Johnson and going over these text messages released from the iPhone that Dr. Fauci had back when he was the head of the National Institute of Allergy and Infectious Diseases. Now, go back to the article. There, we had Johnson release the first of these private messages found on the device. That conversation from January 2021 was between Fauci, then Centers for Disease Control Director Dr. Rochelle Walensky, and Dr. Vivek Murthy, who would become Surgeon General during the Biden administration. During the back and forth, Fauci admitted that he had concerns about the impact of mRNA vaccines on pregnant women. I asked around a bit more, and another issue came up that you need to be aware of, Fauci wrote. Since many people have significant cytokines, if I'm pronouncing that correctly, storm and fever after the second dose, this theoretically could be associated with miscarriage in the first trimester. Johnson charged that I've never heard a federal health official admit that about the injections, and noted that the cytokine storms were linked with adverse effects to the lungs from vaccination. What you have to connect this is what they were saying publicly that was contrary to that, but what they were publishing, Johnson said. He recalled a study published in the New England Journal of Medicine in 2021 from Dr. Tom Shimaburko in June of 2021, after Fauci's initial concern that found that of 827 pregnancies that were exposed to the mRNA vaccines, 104 had what they call spontaneous abortions. We would call it miscarriage. Johnson argued, however, that the numbers were skewed. Of the 827 women, 700 got their vaccination or the injection in the third trimester. 127 got them in trimester one and two, which is where the 104 miscarriages occur. So yes, that would skew the numbers. That would give you a false impression. Because when the shot was given or injected, or when this was introduced, is absolutely 100% relevant. So the proper percentage is 104 divided by 127. An 82% miscarriage rate with women who got the injection in the first, second trimester, he continued. I mean, that is shocking. And they knew it. They knew it. They're not that stupid, he says. They're just that devious to play with the statistics that way, to misinform, to lie to the American public. Johnson's investigation of the phone and its trove of information is in its early stages, and the lawmaker is approaching information dumps with caution. He doesn't want to reveal people's personal information or even delve into Fauci's personal life. His main focus is finding more communications where Fauci said one thing privately and did another in the public eye. This is going to take time, but when my staff saw this, I mean, to me, this immediately impacts public safety, immediately impacts informed consent, Johnson said. And so I had to get this one out there right away, but there are, I'm sure, way more to come. I think this is the tip of the iceberg, he continued. Wow. Wow. How do you ever justify this kind of effect on a pregnant woman and her unborn baby? How do you say, don't worry about me, I am science, and I, you know, speak infallibly when I'm speaking as science? I mean, this is the kind of stuff that they, I think, goes through their mind. And it's reprehensible. And so, again, I think where the outrage, certainly because of the of this kind of misinformation, but saying one thing publicly, but yet privately acknowledging these awful things, simply, you know, builds up or buttresses the whole idea that during COVID, you were being fed an agenda, you were being fed a line, you were being asked to simply blindly do things, and you couldn't ask questions because they would shut you down, and they would call you a conspiracy theorist. You know, I was thinking the other day, someone said to me, they said, well, you know, a lot of these conspiracy theories have, you know, through time, you know, have kind of turned out to be true. And they keep saying everybody's a conspiracy theorist. And I thought to myself, maybe people should just be called theorists at that point. But nevertheless, and I'm all joking aside, you know, there are some pretty out there, quote, conspiracy theories. But that seems to be the go-to punch when you ask a question that are legitimate questions that aren't far out, you know, oh, the aliens gave us COVID, you know, kind of stuff like that. No, when you're asking legitimate questions that absolutely, you know, deserve a real response, because we're talking about people's lives. We're talking about the little unborn babies, and you introduce this substance into the mother's body, and it creates this problem evidently for the little baby, then you have the miscarriage. Now, is that absolutely induced by it? Again, I think you'd have to go case by case, okay, because I want to be thorough about this. But according to these stats that we already know were tried to be displayed in such a way to sort of hide the actual underlying factors, then you got to question everything, right? And I think that's exactly what should be done. You say, well, Kyle, you know, Fauci's not going to go to jail or any of these kinds of things. And I'm well aware of that. And I think the senator is well aware of that. However, again, getting these things out there so that there is a much better understanding. And then, of course, associating that with, don't let these people do this kind of thing again. If they were going to lie to you about COVID and lie to you about giving the vaccine to pregnant women, they'll lie to you about everything else. And you just, you know, it's not even up for debate at that point. So it's going to be interesting, and I appreciate what the senator is talking about, that, you know, these are data dumps, and they have to be thorough, they have to go through this stuff, and they have to be sure, and they have to be able to make those connections. But the mountain of Fauci is crumbling down, and it was really on display when he wouldn't answer any questions and simply took the fifth after giving a statement, which I think sort of abrogates your ability to take the fifth since you've already put things into evidence, you know. But that's another story. That's, again, I'm not trying to be flip. I'm just, it's frustrating because you get people that can believe they can simply act with impunity because they know that they turned this into a political circus. And all the people over on MS Now or whatever, they're going to defend Fauci, and Fauci's the greatest person ever. I can't believe they hauled this guy up in front of the thing and ask him questions. I mean, that's all so back then, you know. But it's not, because it can happen again. And when something like this does happen again, just like Senator Paul was talking about, there will be another pandemic at some point in the future. And how we responded to this last one and how the government manipulated it, or how all these things were actually, how it all played out, has to be examined so that we don't lose more lives and we don't have some response like we've seen. All right, stay with us, folks. Kyle Warren with you. We are going to come right back.

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3: With SRN News, I'm Jason Walker. Another primary Tuesday, and one that will be very closely watched. Voters will be casting ballots in Connecticut, Vermont, Minnesota, and Wisconsin. Authorities in Columbia say the death toll from Monday's earthquake now 132. Scores of people have been injured. An untold number are missing as first responders and volunteers search through mounds of rubble. The quake was followed by 21 aftershocks. Tough news coming out of Congo. Officials there say this latest Ebola outbreak has now claimed the lives of at least 2,000 people. One of the stars of TV's The Dukes of Hazzard has died. Ben Jones portrayed the character Cooter Davenport. Ben Jones was 84. SRN.
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7: Bob Enriquez, your Hillsborough County property appraiser, says watch your mail for an important trim notice to review your property's value, confirm exemptions, and report changes before November's tax bill comes due.
8: Overnight will be clear to partly cloudy with a low of 79. On Tuesday, expect partly sunny skies with a chance of a thunderstorm in spots during the afternoon and a high of 93. Tuesday night will be mainly clear with a low of 79. Wednesday will bring partly sunny conditions and a high of 94. Wednesday night will remain mainly clear with a low of 80. That's your AccuWeather forecast. I'm meteorologist Jason Caterina for AM 860.
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Right, Tuesday morning continues, everybody. Glad that you're with us this morning. KyleWarrenShow.com, of course, is the website. You can always send us a direct message. We love to hear from you, of course. This from the Examiner, Washington Examiner economics columnist Tina Lowe Descher, if I'm pronouncing that correctly, argued that Republican attacks against Michigan Democrat Senate nominee Abdul El Sayed are rooted in his comments during the primary campaign, including remarks about his name and the political sensitivities surrounding his Arab American support. El Sayed is the one who, during the primary, said, "If you can't pronounce his name, it's racist, right?" Descher said on CNN's group chat on Monday. So he started this. The NRSC is just jumping on it. Descher's comments come as the National Republican Senatorial Committee made El Sayed's background and positions a central part of its criticism of him as Republicans look to make Michigan competitive in the midterm elections. Descher argued that the attacks are part of a broader Republican strategy to portray Democrats as increasingly aligned with socialism and what she described as third worldism. Yeah. Descher defined the term as the idea that American politicians must accommodate the political views of particular immigrant or diaspora communities, specifically pointing to Dearborn, Michigan's large Arab American population. She cited leaked audio clips obtained by the Washington Free Beacon, in which El Sayed was asked about the death of the Iranian Supreme Leader Ali Khamenei. Descher suggested political sensitivities in Dearborn influenced his response. She argued that El Sayed's own comments have given Republicans an opening to make his views and associations a central issue in their campaign. Well, why not? Why not? And that's exactly what needs to go on right now. In fact, this stuff needs to be trumpeted from the rooftops. Now, you just heard her mention, or the article mention, the Washington Free Beacon. Well, back in March of this year, they had this to say. Michigan's left-wing Democrat Senate candidate, Abdul El Sayed, told staffers he wanted to avoid making a public statement about the assassination of Ayatollah Ali Khamenei. You know, he was killed in the strikes, basically, right? Or taking any public position at all because, now, brace yourselves, because, quote, there are a lot of people in Dearborn who are sad, unquote, about his death, according to audio from a private campaign strategy call obtained by the Washington Free Beacon. If reporters pressed him to take a position, he said, he would change the subject to Donald Trump's relationship with Jeffrey Epstein. Quote, "I'm just going to go straight to pedophilia, frankly," El Sayed said. "It'll be just like pedophile president decides he doesn't like the front page news, so he decides to take us into another war." His remarks came during a conference call with his communications team on March the 1st. During which the candidate and his communications team discussed his messaging on Operation Epic Fury. The previous day, February 28th, an Israeli airstrike killed the Iranian dictator, who, as president of Iran and then as the country's supreme leader, starting in 1989, oversaw the murder and torture of political opponents inside Iran and deadly terrorist attacks against the country's enemies, including hundreds of Americans. I also want to remind you guys that there are a lot of people in Dearborn who are sad today. So, like, I just don't want to comment on Khamenei at all. Like, I don't think it's even worth touching that, El Sayed told his campaign team. The people were sad, and he didn't want to make them any sadder, I think. My friends, the campaign commercials, I don't think they've even started up, but they should. And this kind of stuff has got to be front and center in it. And he needs to be asked about this. What do you mean? Why do you think people were sad that the supreme leader of Iran, the Ayatollah Khamenei, who has supervised and presided over the torture and killing of so many,
Why would people be sad about that, Abdul? Tell us. I mean, honestly, I mean, this is a legit question. Tell us, why do you think, Abdul, that these people would be so sad? Do you agree with that? Did you feel sad, Abdul? My feelings are not important, and I won't talk about Jeffrey Epstein. Okay. We have the moral high ground here, the candidate said, adding that reporters would try and bait us into saying, yeah, but isn't it justified now that they took Khamenei out, right? And I think for us, we've just got to be like, no. Dearborn has the largest Muslim population per capita of any city in the country, and in 2023 became the nation's first Arab majority city. Though heavily Democrat, Dearborn gave a plurality of its 2024 vote to President Donald Trump. Its mayor, Abdullah Hamoud, a Democrat, has called for the destruction of Israel. Are you surprised about that? And said Hamas's October 7, 2023 attack was inevitable, and falsely accused the Jewish state of bombing Al-Ahli Hospital in Gaza. Did they bomb him or not? This guy won't care. Because it's got to be part of the propaganda, right? El Sayed said the most left-wing of the three major candidates in the hotly contested primary for Michigan's open Senate seat, or he is the most left-wing. State Senator Mallory McMorrow, who I think eventually dropped out of this, who in October said Israel's war against Hamas met the definition of genocide before lamenting that stance becoming a political purity test, also criticized the U.S.-Israeli operation against the Islamic Republic when it began. I mean, my friends, it is so interesting to me. And we bring you this and we tell you about this because, you know, we think you should know about it. And there's got to be a lot more of this stuff coming out about El Sayed. And there's got to be a lot more of this stuff coming out about any of these different candidates and what they really mean. Because, you know, in the mainstream news media, a lot of times this stuff just gets roared by, right? They'll just come up, well, Democrat, socialist, so-and-so, or far-left candidate, blah, blah, blah, said blah, blah, blah, blah, blah today, or said blah, blah, blah, and they don't like Trump, and they're trying to stop Trump, and gosh darn it, can we just stop Trump? You know, this is what they're all about. In terms of what is being said, I think, so much in the mainstream. But in reality, they need to be called on these things. Why were these people so sad? You know, what do you think of October 7th? Why did it happen? And do you agree with killing the little babies, putting them into the microwaves? I'm not trying to be a sensationalistic. You know, ask these people point blank and don't let them move on. Let them get up and take off the microphone and storm out. Let them, you know, pull a Katie Porter on you. But don't let up on it. Right? Intrepid reporters are listening in this morning. You know, these are the questions that need to be asked and absolutely need to be answered. The people have an absolute right to know what kind of monsters are wanting to get in power over them. You say, well, Kyle, that's so mean. I mean, how do you use the term monster? I mean, that's how, what a, you know, okay, fine. Anybody who thought that the October 7th attack against Israel was a good thing, inevitable, desirable, whatever, it's just a monster. Anybody who thinks that the United States is the most awful place in the world and they need to personally make sure that they're part of tearing it down is a monster. And because, again, you know, we are here because so many people sacrificed in so many ways, sacrificed their own lives. It doesn't take a Memorial Day for us to remember that every day. And they've given us this great gift. They've given us this great opportunity that we could live in liberty. And I'm telling you, people that have these kinds of views,
They are not about your liberty. They are trying, they will take it away the first moment that they can. And we have a responsibility to make sure that that never happens, so the next generation can also bask in the great sunlight of liberty. Stay with us, folks.

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1: I'm Thomas King. I'm the CEO and owner of Florida Firearms Academy. And jumping right into studio, we have Jenny. She's the CEO and director, owner of Insurance Title Agency. And so what's the hardest thing? People coming in, they're looking to get their title done. What's the hardest mistake that they fall down on, flat on their face, where it's going to cost them a lot more money?
2: Okay, I'll tell you, this is the saddest one that we see. So at Insurance Title Agency, we're typically only meeting consumers when they're either buying or selling a property. So the seller comes to us because they're ready to sell. They've been listed with the Platinum MVP team.
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6: In 1783, the Revolutionary War was nearly over, but America's future remained uncertain. Officers in the Continental Army were angry. Congress had failed to provide promised pay, and some considered using the Army's power to force the government's hand. George Washington understood their frustration, but he also knew the liberty they had fought to win could be destroyed by the very army that secured it. Washington confronted his officers and urged them to choose honor, patience, and loyalty to the Republic over rebellion. He could have used their anger to increase his own power. Instead, he used his influence to restrain it. Power asks what it can take. Character asks what duty requires. Washington's lesson still stands. Freedom survives when leaders place principle above ambition and remain faithful to God, country, and the people they serve.
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0: All right, welcome back, my friends. Kyle Warren with you, of course. And don't forget, you know, we've been telling you about food for the poor here as we've been going through the month of August. And this is such an important opportunity. It's a great opportunity to live our faith, to demonstrate our faith, to help out children who otherwise may simply go without because there's not enough food. And throughout Latin America and the Caribbean, food for the poor absolutely makes a difference with this. They work with people there through churches and trusted partners that are already serving there on the ground. They provide food while helping families move towards stability, self-sufficiency. It's a real practical approach, and it's something that we can all get behind. So whatever you're doing this morning, whatever you're up to, please consider taking a moment to call 855-353-HOPE or 855-353-HOPE, or go over to letstalkfaith.com. Click on the Give Food banner so that you can stand with us and help these children through Food for the Poor. Because, my friends, a one-time gift of $80 can help provide life-saving food for two children for a whole year. $160 can help provide life-saving food for four children for a year. Warren's Warriors, this is a great time to just stand up and be counted, stand up and say, look, this is unacceptable. Any child who comes to the conclusion that they just have to cope, they have to get accustomed to being hungry, it's just awful. It's completely unacceptable. And so I know that there's so many out there who have already gone over to letstalkfaith.com, clicked on the Give Food banner. I know there's so many of you out there already who have done this great thing. And whenever we have the opportunity to bring you something like this, as we do throughout the year, you'll hear about it, of course, across the station. Bill Bunkley will tell you about it as well. You'll hear all about it on his show. And I also get a great privilege, too, to be able to bring this to you here on my program. And it absolutely means the world to me that we can do this. We can be part of this. All the things happening out there in the world that are so devastating, so much, well, you could say political uncertainty, strategic uncertainty, all these different things that are happening. But I'm telling you, when it's a child and they don't have anything to eat or enough to eat, the entire world becomes that. And you know, so it doesn't matter, you know, this political thing or that political thing. This where the rubber meets the road is where children are being starving. This is, again, something that we can do something about. We can't do much about the grandiose political problems that are happening across the planet Earth, right? We try our best and so forth. But this is something that we can have an enormous impact immediately, and something that will really, really last and do something and actually show these children and their families that there is hope, that people somewhere far away cared enough to do something about it. So again, thank you for considering this. Thank you for listening to me on this, because this is such a great opportunity and a privilege of mine to be able to talk about this on my show and to, again, help the families and help Food for the Poor, because it's a great thing to do. It's a great opportunity. So once again, thank you. If you've already made that call or gone over to letstalkfaith.com, if you haven't yet, please do consider doing that, because you can help. This is again, where the rubber meets the road. How cool is that, my friends? All right. Once again, we've got so much to tell you about here on the program this morning. In a few moments, we'll be talking with Denise Simon from FoundersCode.com and the Denise Simon Experience on Facebook, of course. And we've got a lot to talk about Iran, I'm sure. And we'll talk more, of course, about what's going on in the Michigan Senate race. And it is interesting that this guy, El Sayed, continues, you know, you might have seen some of these videos of him doing the Blue's Clues thing. Now, back when, you know, my kids were much littler, and I remember Blue's Clues like you wouldn't believe. It was very popular, very popular indeed. And so when I saw this parody that they did, first of all, I'm thinking, why in the heck are they allowing this kind of thing to happen? But second of all, this guy is lip syncing to Taylor Swift songs and things like that. And I get it. Part of that is trying to, you know, look like you're connecting or something like that. But in so many ways, it goes beyond, hey, look, I'm silly, I'm cool, you know, I'm comfortable with myself, and I could go out and pretend like I'm on Blue's Clues or something. But at the same time, it's really designed to distract you, distract voters from the underlying evil that is there with somebody like El Sayed, who, you know, in my opinion, has no intention whatsoever of actually doing things that help America, or that even are in line or are part of what you would expect someone who wants to serve in government and wants to be able to, advance America as it should be, as opposed to simply looking for ways to tear it down. And so you can pretend like you're on Blue's Clues or lip sync and wear an American flag cowboy hat or something, but we're not fooled by any of that. And somebody who's also not fooled by any of that is, of course, Denise Simon, founderscode.com, and the Denise Simon Experience on Facebook. And Denise, I don't know, I want to whale mail when the mail comes, but El Sayed, you know, trying to make everybody think that he's just a regular guy who's funny.
1: Well, a lot of these DSAers are doing that. Mm-hmm. You know, there's an element of the population where it's in vogue to be somewhere between a radical Democrat and a communist or a Marxist. And it's with that, they're like, yeah, they get talked into it, but then they don't think it through. It's just a popular place to be among their peers, if you will. And so then you start asking them hard questions and they don't know what to do. Or then they say, or they figure out, yeah, this is pretty bad, and they don't know how to answer it because they're not critical thinkers. Or they're beginning to see some shame in it all. So then they start walking some of it back because of the poll numbers or the critiques or the criticisms that they're getting. So. Yeah, you can believe probably only 10% of them mm-hmm. that are really committed to it, like a Bernie Sanders or Elizabeth Warren. The rest of them, not so much.
0: Well, and especially when it comes to somebody like Bernie Sanders or Elizabeth Warren, I mean, they're not the latest generation, really, by any stretch here. And it seems to me that you've got a generation, I think, that El Sayed is targeting, and along with others, you know, like Francesca Hong and others, and certainly AOC. But are they kind of banking on the idea that people won't know what in the heck they're really doing because they just don't know their history that well?
1: Well, not only that, but, you know, if it's easy to recruit these people if they're not critical thinkers, if they don't understand one history, if they don't understand economics, if they don't understand real capitalism or for the free enterprise system or the Constitution. If they don't understand any of those, all of them or parts of them, then they're going to be advocates. They're going to be believers into Marxism and communism and progressivism and all of that.
0: Yes, and to a great degree too, they're actually taught the opposite. They're taught that the Constitution's bad. So is the capitalism. So is American.
1: Precisely.
0: Yeah, exactly. Well, I'll tell you what, Denise, stay right there, folks. We're heading right to the top of the hour. We'll hear the top of the hour news. Then we shall return. Start of hour number three of the broadcast this morning. We are glad that you're there. Kyle Warren with you, along with Denise Simon. We are coming right back.
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6: With SRN News, I'm Jason Walker. The death toll in Colombia climbing. 7.4 magnitude earthquake being blamed now for the deaths of at least 132 people. Hundreds more have been injured. Scores are missing. Thousands are homeless. The quake, the country's strongest recorded earthquake in more than 35 years. New details are emerging about what Dr. Anthony Fauci was telling the public about the risk of the COVID vaccine to pregnant women versus concerns that he was raising privately about the pandemic. Here's correspondent Laura Winters.
7: Text messages from his own phone indicate that Anthony Fauci privately raised concerns that the COVID vaccine could theoretically be linked to miscarriages. Publicly, he insisted there were no red flags for pregnant women. Fauci still went on to recommend pregnant women get vaccinated. These text messages are being released by Kentucky Senator Rand Paul and Wisconsin's Ron Johnson. They are part of 34,000 texts and 522 voicemails obtained by the Senate Homeland Security Committee from Fauci's government-issued cell phone.
6: President Trump has signed an executive order to scale back childhood immunizations. Now, this directive cuts recommended childhood vaccines, splitting up the combined MMR shots.
8: So the MMR, we want to have separate visits, separate times. The vaccine being broken into three separate single doses and vaccines being administered in separate visits. For example, at 1 year, you should have five separate visits for vaccines rather than getting them all in the same day.
6: Well, another primary election day on the way in just a few hours. Coming up, voters will be going to the polls in Minnesota, Vermont, Wisconsin, and Connecticut. This is SRN News.
9: Bob Enriquez, your Hillsborough County property appraiser, says watch your mail for an important trim notice to review your property's value, confirm exemptions, and report changes before November's tax bill comes due.
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15: 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Who is he? What's he supposed to do? Why is everyone dead? Gradually, he remembers his mission, trying to stop the sun from eating itself. Soon, Gosling's character meets an alien he names Rocky. Turns out he's on the same rescue mission. This PG-13 drama emphasizes courage and tugs at the heartstrings. 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So we're giving Project Hail Mary a 3.5 out of 5 for family friendliness. 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
11: We say, God, break this addiction, and you be the authority over my life so I don't feel like I'm thrown to and fro by the chaos in my life.
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11: It means breaking the anger that is in your home, not allowing that anger to be the authority, not allowing that to change how you think about your spouse and how you think about your circumstances, but allowing God to be your authority, where he says you're a masterpiece, that he has good plans for you. And we say, God, let it be. It means breaking the chains of anxiety and depression in your life. It means breaking the chains of even an illness you are facing where you feel like you are powerless. That is not your authority. Yes, there are real diagnoses that we all face, but we cannot allow it to be our authority. We must say, God, you are still my authority. We know you don't waste pain. Lord, be the king over my life.
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2: Overnight will be clear to partly cloudy with a low of 79. On Tuesday, expect partly sunny skies with a chance of a thunderstorm in spots during the afternoon and a high of 93. Tuesday night will be mainly clear with a low of 79. Wednesday will be partly sunny with a high of 94, while Wednesday night stays mainly clear with a low of 80. That's your AccuWeather forecast. I'm meteorologist Jason Katarina for AM 860, The Answer.

0: Well, the polls are going to open up in Wisconsin in a few short hours. And I'm sure that 24 hours from now, we'll be talking about some of the results of those primaries. And especially in Wisconsin, where Francesca Hong, who, you know, wants to cancel Thanksgiving, then didn't want to cancel Thanksgiving, and on it goes. We'll see how she does. And, yeah, I don't know. It might be pretty scary. It just might be. But, folks, welcome back to the program. Kyle Warren with you. We've got a lot more stuff going on, of course, from Iran to El Sayed and Michigan, and on it goes. We got a lot to talk about as we head into hour number three. And, of course, glad to be with you this morning. KyleWarrenShow.com is the website. We've got Denise Simon, FoundersCode.com, and the Denise Simon Experience on Facebook. And Denise, happy Tuesday to you today.
1: You too. Thank you.
0: Well, you know, before we get into all the other stuff, there's something out there that we keep seeing come up, and this has to do with Sophie Cunningham and the WNBA. This particular foul.
1: Oh, white privilege, you mean?
0: Yeah, the white privilege part of it all. Yeah. Isn't that something? And, but anybody who sees this video of this foul, I mean, this is brutal. And why is this now somehow this is the norm nowadays? And then to be ejected from the game and then somehow to claim white privilege, the other player, this is just degenerating at this point.
1: Well, and this girl that did this, she's doubling down on it.
0: Right.
1: So, it's in the DNA. And so I think we have some former NBA players that are, you know, retired from basketball who applied and put in their eligibility.
0: Yes, yeah. Ennis Kanter. Yeah, mm-hmm. That's right. He meets all of the requirements.
1: That's right.
0: He says, I'm not joking. I'm not trying to mock anybody, but gee whiz.
1: Yeah. Let's put it out there and then let's see how this little snot-nosed player would, you know, talk about white privilege. Now, so would she talk about male privilege or something, you know?
0: Oh, it'd be something. Yeah. Mm-hmm. Then you just go down to the next thing, you know, mm-hmm. the next thing that you can claim about being a victim or this kind of stuff. And exactly. That's how the process goes. But somebody's going to get hurt really, really badly, even more so than we've seen.
1: Cunningham, if you look at that, she could have been easily hurt in that when she fell. I mean, she could have hit her head. It could have been a concussion. In football, you go into concussion protocol immediately. That could have happened on that basketball court in the New York minute. And she couldn't have cared less, that girl that did it to her. So,
0: yeah. Mm-hmm. I wanted to mention it right here at the top of the hour because, you know, we see this video over and over again and it's got to be outright. I can't imagine that somebody could, like, for example, if you were playing on a school team or in a league or something like that, and you did something like that, you'd probably be gone. You'd be out.
1: Well, there's a thin line on what that whole thing was about from, you know, to be a purposeful foul to an assault.
0: Mm-hmm.
1: So,
0: mm-hmm. Yeah. I mean, eventually, you know, and unfortunately, I think that there's,

0: there's so much wrapped up here with politics and, you know, these sort of, you know, political things that are going on, and these, you know, I hate to say racism or race hatred or things like that, but my gosh, I mean, people do not want to see this thing. Talk about unsportsmanlike. This takes the cake.
1: Well, here's the sad thing now. Those that buy tickets are not buying it to watch the game. They're buying it for the drama.
0: Right. Yeah. What's the next thing that's mm-hmm. going to happen? Yeah. Mm-hmm. Yeah. So yeah,
1: that's what the WNBA is now known about, is, you know, on court player drama.
0: Right. Or the fact that it's, and I hate to say it like this too, but it's like, it's not the Women's National Basketball Association. It's the, I almost want to call it, what is a woman National Basketball Association?
1: Yeah. Touché.
0: Yeah. Because here we go again, thanks to Ketanji Brown Jackson and mm-hmm. her inability to answer a simple question, or mm-hmm. or reluctance. Maybe that's a better term.
1: Refusal.
0: Yeah. Refusal. I like that even better. Yeah. Because didn't want to go down that road. Because of politics, it's nuts.
1: Well, and it's happening, you know, in all kinds of places. And, you know, AOC calls it wokeism. Well, it isn't just wokeism, or you can call it wokeism, but it's taken it to the extreme. Because, you know, look what's happening at the Smithsonian Institute. Mm-hmm. You know, they're destroying it. It's gotten all the same way. And, you know, they're destroying history and displays and context and so forth and so on. So it's all being distorted or ignored. And so when students, and, you know, there's law schools across the United States, they go on these field trips to Washington, D.C., and one of the first places they visit is Smithsonian. And then, you know, there's these presentations, and then there's these displays, and they get a very distorted presentation of history because of the wokeism or the politics of it all. And I would say that, you know, that's a government institution, and I think that's part of Parks and Recreation, if I'm not mistaken. And so that's where we are.
0: Yeah, and it lays the basis for these candidates to come out and say how awful America is, and we've got to tear it down, fix it, get rid of the Senate, blah, blah, blah, all that mm-hmm. kind of crazy stuff.
1: Mm-hmm.
0: Yeah, but mm-hmm. unfortunately, that used to be the fringe, but it's not the fringe anymore. It's becoming the main thing.
1: Well, as I said, you know, they're working, you know, the Democrats, the Marxists, the socialists, you know, the progressives, they're not builders, they're destroyers.
0: Yeah. Well said. Well, I'll tell you what, Denise, stay right there, folks. We're going to come right back here in just a few moments as we continue here through hour number three of the broadcast. Kyle Warren with you, along with Denise Simon. Don't go anywhere, because we got a lot more to do.

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0: right, so the search and rescue continues on in Western Colombia over several towns after a 7.4 magnitude earthquake struck. And literally, if you've seen some of these images coming out of social media, they are absolutely devastating. So far, we know, at least according to reports, the AP's reporting, at least 100 people were killed, I believe 111, but I'm just so sad to think that that's likely going to increase, and so many may still be trapped, of course, under debris, and they've been actually, in many cases, trying to dig out with buckets full at a time of debris. And we've got Denise Simon with us, of course. And Denise, when something like this happens, it's certainly, hopefully, going to be an international response to something like this. But these images and videos are just devastating, seeing almost whole buildings come down. It's awful.
1: And with 23 aftershocks.
0: Yeah, that's unbelievable.
1: It is. That it's truly unbelievable, 23 aftershocks. Now, of course, they're not quite as big on the Richter scale, but nonetheless, that impedes an awful lot of first responders, to get out there and, aid and do search and rescue immediately. So, what a sad, sad thing. And there's just, there's nothing you can do. There's nobody that you can blame in any of this one. Of course, the left will probably try and find some way to blame Trump for it.
0: Right. Well, but of course, as you mentioned about these aftershocks, and especially in California, earthquake country, that's one of the things that keeps people out of their houses after a good tumbler hits.
1: Yeah,
0: they don't want the aftershocks. But of course, in this case, when you see how damaged these buildings and even these historic churches are, for one thing, too, but the buildings everywhere, the aftershock can make that building come down all the way. It's in many cases.
1: I have been in an earthquake, and it wasn't a terribly serious one. I was in Vancouver, actually in a train station, as a matter of fact. And there is such a sense of panic and hopelessness and helplessness that you don't know what to do or where to go. Mm-hmm. And then you don't know how long it's going to last or what comes next. So I have a little bit of the sense of what these poor people are feeling and whatnot. So my empathy for them is limitless.
0: Absolutely, and everybody, we can keep this whole situation and all these people in prayer. And mm-hmm. like I was saying, hopefully there'll be a pretty massive international response to this as the next 24 hours or so go by. And so when something like this happens, 7.4 is a pretty good earthquake.
1: Pretty robust.
0: Yeah, mm-hmm. It's a pretty good earthquake. But again, we'll keep everybody up to date as we get more information. But of course, as well, Denise, definitely got to mention here real quick, of course, it looks like President Trump doesn't want to negotiate with Iran unless they pay for it at this point. Or, there's just a lot of back and forth still going on, especially with the 6 points of Iran. They're saying, no, the United States has to agree to all 6 of our demands.
1: Yeah. Okay. So here's where we are. As long as Iran feels like that they can make demands, and as long as we react to them, then they're winning.
0: Yeah. Right. Well, I mentioned earlier in the show and just a thought that I had, and I wish it could be kind of true, but I don't know that I don't believe that it really is. But all this stuff, this back and forth, just maybe hopefully it's just a feint. We're not going to attack because we're going to try to have our economic squeeze, do some more, but then actually attack them or something, in other words, do something that they're trying to do to us. And that is, say one thing and do another. But I don't know that they will. But that's also the big story, is that President Trump is saying, well, we're going to let the economic aspect of this try to wear them down.
1: Which, my opinion, should have been the very first thing that we did, instead of dropping ordinance and doing all sorties and whatnot. That should have been the very first thing that we did, is to destroy them economically. It's easy to do and it doesn't cost a lot of money.
0: Right. No, I think
1: we've been in a very different place since then. And then he tells us that we, our Navy, is in complete control of the Straits of Hormuz. Stop it.
0: Well, if that's the case, yeah, if that would be the case, the ships would be going through.
1: Of course.
0: And oil would be significantly lower.
1: It'd be at 65. Yeah. And by the way, our reserves.
0: Yeah, this is a big story. Yeah.
1: It's a big story. It's the lowest it's been since the 80s.
0: Yeah.
1: In history. And here's Trump. You know, there was a time that Trump was like, railing on Joe Biden for using our reserves. But guess who's using our reserves?
0: Right. And those it's hard to build them back up, and especially at the cost.
1: That's right.
0: But what do you think? I mean, is this a significant departure now? Does this, and I hate to say it like this, but does this have to do with the idea that the munitions stockpiles can be very low and there's no choice at this point but to go the economic route, as it were?
1: Well, that's right. There is no choice, and there shouldn't have been a choice at the beginning, but now we are where we are. And, you know, let's think about this for what were countries doing during the throes of World War II? I mean, they were building massive defense systems, and, you know, they were so ready to defend for themselves and be offensive, and, you know, with the weapons and the planes and especially the United States. You know, we had no plans in getting into the war, but, you know, we were kind of forced into both of them now, weren't we?
0: Mm-hmm. Yes.
1: We couldn't do that today, could we?
0: No.
1: Mm-hmm.
0: Not at all. Not at all. But again, if you're looking at the economic front, does this give the administration the opportunity to bring the other Arab states on board with something like this? Where they'd be more apt to really turn the screws at that point?
1: Well, I'll tell you where I would be on this one. I think I would have Witkoff and Jared Kushner and Crowd, whoever else is in there, Whitaker and so forth. You know, I think it's time that they come before Congress, maybe the Senate Armed Services Committee. And I think there's some testimony that needs to happen here. Where are we with this? Because sadly, it's getting to the point where we've turned Trump off on this one, haven't we?
0: Mm-hmm.
1: That's the pathetic part of it all. We've turned him off. We don't care what he says about it anymore. Because, you know, we're on, we're off, we're on, we're off, we're on. We're going to bomb. We're going to wait. We're going to this. We're gonna, they want a deal. They don't want a deal. But, you know, we're not listening anymore.
0: Well, one of my big concerns is that on the next conflict or the next standoff, not with Iran, but something else, it starts to look like, well, you can't just easily bomb them into submission quite as easily as you once could have. And we had a message yesterday from a listener talking about, well, Trump doesn't want to bomb civilians. I don't think anybody wants to bomb civilians.
1: No.
0: Mm-hmm. But that is not necessarily the key either, because that opens up an entirely different problem in prosecuting this war.
1: Look, we've got the technology to know where we're bombing, where these things are coming from. Remember, we were going to take over Karg Island.
0: Mm-hmm.
1: We were going to bomb the crap out of it, because that is where, you know, they make their money through oil, and that is their command and control and so forth of oil. Well, we haven't done that. Okay, why? Why not?
0: Mm-hmm.
1: Somebody tell me that.
0: Well, somebody probably told the president, but there are going to be casualties, like lots of casualties, if you do something like that. and maybe he's reluctant to have that happen, obviously, or feel like it will not be looked at as a success.
1: Well, you know what is it that Israel does? They say, this is where we're going to bomb, so hey,
0: get everybody out of there.
1: Yeah, that's right, because we're taking it out.
0: Right.
1: We're giving you 24 hours notice.
0: Yeah.
1: George Bush did the same thing.
0: Yeah.
1: Shock and awe, here we come.
0: Yeah. Well, stay right there, Denise, because we're going to come right back right after this. Don't go anywhere, anybody.
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3: With SRN News, I'm Jason Walker. Few details are known at this hour, but authorities in South Africa say at least 14 miners have been found dead, dozens more injured in what they describe as an older mine. In Colombia, the death toll from the earthquake, 132, hundreds more have been injured. Primary Tuesday is here again. Voters going to the polls today in Vermont, Minnesota, Connecticut, and Wisconsin. Tough news out of Congo. Officials say the latest Ebola outbreak now claiming the lives of 2,000 people. One of the major stars in the Dukes of Hazzard is dead. Ben Jones portrayed the character Cooter Davenport in the show, but later he served two terms in the U.S. House of Representatives. Ben Jones was 84. This is SRN News.
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10: Overnight, expect clear to partly cloudy skies with a low of 79. On Tuesday, anticipate partly sunny conditions with a chance of a thunderstorm in some areas during the afternoon, reaching a high of 93. Tuesday night will be mainly clear with a low of 79. Wednesday will bring partly sunny skies and a high of 94. Wednesday night is expected to be mainly clear with a low of 80.

0: Well, this will get you going. This will get you going on a Tuesday morning. Yeah, Tuesdays are hard because, you know, it's not quite till the middle of the week. But we'll get you going nonetheless. All right, welcome back to the program, everybody. Kyle Warren with you, along with Denise Simon, of course. And telephone line is 949-822-7959. And Denise, we were just talking about Cargyle and right before we went to the break. I think the president was also told that there was a real chance of American casualties there because they would be in range of Iranian missiles and that kind of thing if you were to put troops on Cargyle.
1: We don't need to put troops on Cargyle.
0: Well, that's good to know then, because
1: just bomb it.
0: In other words, just destroy it. In other words, don't take it and hold it, and then but just disassemble it.
1: That's right.
0: Absolutely. Well, I'll tell you what, we got a couple more things we want to get to, of course, this segment, but we do have John in Sarasota who's giving us a call this morning. So let's head over to the telephone lines and say good morning to John in Sarasota. Good morning, John.
2: Good morning, people. Hey, I like Denise's last comment, just bomb it, because I was going to open up. I was going to open up with, we need to eradicate these people already. You know, we're talking about casualties. We're talking about American casualties. We're talking about casualties over there. This is war now. I used to say it was an incursion. This is war. Mm-hmm. Okay? I don't know what other people expect to happen in war. There are casualties. If you have good strategic plans, the casualties are kept to a minimum. At this point, it's absolutely ridiculous. And you made a comment, somebody made a comment yesterday, and I wanted to add to it tonight about, you were saying the Second World War. Oh, that was you, Denise? Okay, during the Second World War, now you can correct me if I'm wrong, our country did not have the parasites that are in our government and in our cities and in our Congress and Senate at that time. So during that war, we fought unequivocally with the Allies to get rid of the common cause in the enemy. What we have now is we have parasites in the enemy, in our government, in our Congress, in our cities, and in our states. We can't eradicate them. But here's the big problem to the whole situation. The people that have voted these people or that are voting these people in are the American people. The people that are here and the people that are voting them in are the American people. There are not enough Muslims to vote Muslims in to Detroit. Who voted them in? So we've got a situation here that goes way beyond the means of what we're worried about over there with oil. These oil situations, correct me if I'm wrong, have been going on for 100 years. It's always oil, oil, oil, oil. Whoever controls the oil controls the money. We know that. Whoever controls the gold, the silver, natural gas, any of these commodities is the winner. But we need to eradicate those people. We need to put an end to this, and we need to recover, heal, and move on. That's my bicentennial moment.
1: And you, well said. I can't add to that, and I wouldn't try.
2: Wow. I'm stunned. Well.
0: All right. Hey, thanks, John.
2: Thank you, guys.
0: All right. Take care. Great call, as always. Well, you know, Denise, I think that he's given us a sort of an attitude there that is becoming more and more and more prevalent. Do something to end this war, whatever it is.
1: Well, let's take a segue from what he said, because he used the word parasites, and there is some real truth to that word. But let's take it a step further too, because a lot of times these parasites do what they do for power, and what's coming out here is a couple of things in the last couple of days, least of which is between Senator Ron Johnson and
0: yes, and Dr.
1: Senator
0: Fauci.
1: Rand Paul.
0: Yeah.
1: On Fauci's email or texting.
0: Text messages, yeah.
1: that pregnant women, you know, are not at risk with these vaccines. When in fact, privately in his text communications, he admitted that they were. That to me, when if you have been given a pardon, I don't think that pardon can cover criminal activity. And what he did was criminal.
0: Well, and you know, they skewed the results too of the studies they were looking at, and it was much more likely in the first and second trimester that would cause the miscarriage, but it made it look like it was all through all three trimesters that were being looked at, and so it made it look less of a problem, if you can put it like that. But it was a huge problem.
1: And so Fauci, it's undeniable that he could be described as being not only a parasite but a power monger, because that's what, if you look at his interactions, and by the way, both of the senators have said this is just a drop of the bucket of what's to come, because there are 34,000 text messages. That tells you that his ego was more important than anything else, period, in the report. Now, with that being said, the other thing that has come out, and I know that people feel like we relitigate these things, but all things Russiagate. And the day that Trump fired James Comey, Bill Priestap, who is at the FBI on top floor, was the one that opened up the investigation without really any kind of predicate, an investigation into the fact that Trump was a Russian asset. And then he recruited all of these people to come along for the ride. So you can't tell me that we're supposed to have confidence in our government doing the right thing when you've got what we're told as being the premier law enforcement agency of the land has done what they have done. So we have lost, where are we? We have lost confidence and trust now in at least two very large divisions, departments of the federal government. One, of course, is, all things having to do with healthcare. And the other is in FBI. Mm-hmm. And, you know, it's kind of like, who do we see about this now?
0: Right.
1: And so if Trump were smart, he'd get out there in front and say, these are the things I'm trying to clean up. With DOGE, with waste, fraud, and abuse, with, you know, what has happened to me with all things Russiagate, and with what Fauci has done and what we were forced to do. And we have got Democrats that are defending people. Like if you heard that hearing where Fauci took the fifth 110 times, whatever it was, the Democrats are defending him to the nth degree. And then we see just in this first tranche of text messages that he was, you know, lying to the entire world, really, about pregnancy and the vaccine. So
0: it's just terrible. Well, we got just about 45 seconds or so, but we got a call from Mary in St. Pete. And Mary, sorry we don't have a whole lot of time, but you get a chance to make a parting shot here this morning.
3: I can do it. Dr. Fauci, all you have to do is look up what happened with beagle dogs, animal experimentation in Tunisia with isolating their heads, getting them paralyzed, and putting sand fleas around their head. Mm-hmm. So that was Dr. Fauci in Tunisia a long time ago, years and decades ago. Thank you.
0: Wow. That's terrible, isn't it?
1: Beyond, well, yeah. I mean, that's the sad part. That's where we are, and it's unconscionable.
0: Yeah, that's a good word. Good word to use. Well, Denise Simon, founderscode.com and the Denise Simon Experience on Facebook. As always, thanks so much, Denise. We'll talk to you tomorrow morning.
1: Yes, sir. Thank you.
0: All right. Take care. Denise Simon, everybody. And folks, stick with us as we start heading towards the 5 o'clock hour this morning. We are coming right back.
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6: 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You heard me right. 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

0: All right, welcome back, everybody. Kyle Warren with you. And we are heading for the 5 o'clock hour this morning. Can't believe just how fast the show actually goes by. And Chris Markowski is out this morning. And don't forget, though, you want to check out WatchdogOnWallStreet.com. That's WatchdogOnWallStreet.com. You can find out all about Chris and his great company, Markowski Investments, which you hear him talk about here on the show and how he helps out his clients and helps manage their money. And it's just there's a lot to talk about with that. And of course, you can also find out about Chris and his great radio shows, his podcast, his new book, Work, Time, and Effort, and much more, all that and much more at WatchdogOnWallStreet.com. And Chris has taken a little vacation time, and then he's going to be back with us here real soon. So again, want to hope that you can check out WatchdogOnWallStreet.com. All right. So, you know, we talk a lot about Mom Donnie in New York City. Well, this from Just the News. The Florida Chamber of Commerce, in a new Times Square ad posted Monday, named New York City Democrat Mayor Zoran Mamdani its, quote, economic developer of the year in a jab at how his socialist policies are driving traffic to the southern state. Yeah, he probably didn't know he was in line to get such a major recognition here. The new massive billboard is located at the corner of Broadway and West 43rd Street and reads, Mayor Zoran Mamdani, Florida Economic Developer of the Year, thank you for the jobs. The ad comes as the country witnesses a boost in candidates affiliated with or endorsed by the Democrat Socialists of America, which I always call the Democrat Socialists of what was America, because they want to destroy it. And they're not going to be the Democrat Socialists of America at all. Mamdani was elected mayor of New York City last year by defeating former New York Governor Andrew Cuomo in the Democrat primary and then again in the general when Cuomo ran as an independent. We wanted to thank him for the jobs, the companies, the people that they're pushing out of New York. And a lot of them are coming to Florida, Chamber of Commerce CEO Mark Wilson told Fox News. America is at a crossroads right now. I think everyone that's paying attention knows that our country was built on freedom and free enterprise and people having the liberty to make their dreams come true, he continued. And there's a push in our country right now to take those liberties away and attack free enterprise. And that's never worked anywhere. And it won't work in America. You know, there's a lot of good stuff in that last little paragraph. And I was talking about this earlier on the show. It's the liberty that they are going in. If you notice, and I think I mentioned this a couple of weeks ago or so, did you notice that the one word they're not trying to co-opt is liberty? I think it's a pretty strong word. It's a pretty important word. And if you have, you know, them trying to co-opt words like democracy and things like that, I mean, you can kind of see why they do it, because they can easily try to pour their meaning into that and make you think, oh, no, this is the real meaning of the word. Yeah. Oh, yeah. But for liberty, that's something else entirely, I think. And they do want to take away your liberty. They don't want you to enjoy it. They don't want you to celebrate it. They don't want you to expect it, and they certainly don't want you to fight for it. So he's got a lot of good words going on there. What Mayor Mamdani, he continues, is doing is dangerous for the country, right? It's bad news. It's bad for New Yorkers. It's bad for New York. It's very harmful for the country, he added. We're hoping, what we're hoping happens from this campaign is that we refocus America on free enterprise. The chamber also emphasized that Florida gains approximately $2.4 million in net taxable income every hour, while New York loses approximately $1.1 million per hour, and Florida gains a net 551 residents daily, while New York loses 115 residents daily. Well, if they're getting that much extra tax, new taxable income, well, I don't know. Maybe the property taxes, yes, you can. You're not going to lose everything, by the way, if you vote to start getting rid of the property taxes, as we talk about with our good friend Brandon Rimes, the consumer quarterback. So he goes on to say, Wilson said New York State also has a budget that is more than double his state's, and New York City's municipal budget alone is more than $8 billion higher than the entire Florida state budget. What do people like Mayor Mamdani do? They want to then increase taxes on the people who are left, which just further accelerates people leaving places like New York. Florida's lowered taxes over 50 times, he says, in the last 15 years. And we have record revenues coming in because people want to be here. And when the economy grows, tax revenues grow. That's how free enterprise works. Oh, no. Wait. Okay. That's too subversive. You can't really say that. At least you're not supposed to go out and say something like that. You might be telling the public the truth about something, right? The CEO also clarified that he does not want New York to fail or do badly, but is rather hoping that the state will see Florida's success and want to follow suit. Do you see? That's really one of the bedrock things about success in America, is that success breeds success. At least it should. And guess what? There's success available for everybody. You see, it's not just a 100% pie. Okay, and then so you slice up the pie. There's only so much pie, you know, or there's only so much pizza. You have to slice the pizza really, really thin, and those slices get thinner and thinner and thinner because we're just dealing with a pizza. In the free enterprise system, you get to make more pizza, and everybody can have pizza. Everybody can be successful to one degree or another. In other words, you know, we hear about these billionaires, they hoard all the wealth, and well, you can make a lot more wealth. Guess what? Hey, you tell me, where did the wealth from Apple come from Apple Computer? Where was the wealth before Steve Jobs and Steve Wozniak created Apple? Where was that wealth? Well, it was in a big giant hole somewhere, or where was it? And then it got somehow transferred over to Apple. No, they created all this stuff. They created this marketplace. In other words, it was new. And it generates extra. So yeah, it's not that they want New York to fail, but they want New York to be successful. But New York cannot be successful under Zohran Mamdani, and that is going to become much more evident as these years go by. And it's going to be a sad tale, right? It's going to be a sad thing. It's going to be an absolute disaster. But that's what they're bringing about in New York City. So this is great. Yes, Zohran Mamdani, the economic developer of the year. Yes, that what they called him? Yeah, economic developer of the year. Wonderful. All right. So once again, folks, don't forget, go to letstalkfaith.com and click on the Give Food banner there. 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And again, doing a good thing like this is just, it's a great way to demonstrate our faith, live our faith, and help children who absolutely need it. Food for the Poor goes through these different countries in Latin America and the Caribbean. My friends, this is a great day to stand up. So please stand with us. All right, stay right there. We're coming back after the news.
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5: With SRN News, I'm Jason Walker in Columbia right now. The earthquake has taken at least 132 lives. Scores have been injured and an untold number of people are still missing. That quake was followed by 21 different aftershocks. Senator Dave McCormick says the Democrats are moving closer and closer and closer to the left, adding one of the leaders actually embracing what he calls a dangerous socialist agenda. Pennsylvania Republican tells the Salem Radio Network the leftist policies are way out of step with mainstream American values.
6: I thought the idea of socialism and communism was in the dustbin of history. And sadly, it's finding new traction. And if that were to lead our country in the White House, in the majority in the House or the Senate, I think it'd be a disaster.
5: McCormick reacting to the primary victories in Democrat primaries by candidates who are straight out socialist. Republican National Committee hosting an unusual midterm convention. It's coming up September 9th and 10th in Dallas to spotlight the midterms. Correspondent Ken Lorman.
7: It will focus on portraying Democrats as captive to socialist and progressive extremists. GOP operatives have compiled extensive footage of figures like Hassan Piker, James Tallarico, and Michigan Senate nominee Abdul El-Sayed to depict Democrats as out of the mainstream, with speakers including Vice President J.D. Vance, HHS Secretary RFK Jr., and President Trump delivering primetime attacks. Ken Lorman reporting.
5: Situation in Congo, not good at all. The World Health Organization now says the Ebola death count has reached 2,000. This is SRN News.
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13: I'm pro-Trump conservative Republican Mike Beltran. 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I'm pro-Trump conservative Republican Mike Beltran, candidate for Congress, and I approve this message.
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16: In 1783, the Revolutionary War was nearly over, but America's future remained uncertain. Officers in the Continental Army were angry. Congress had failed to provide promised pay, and some considered using the Army's power to force the government's hand. George Washington understood their frustration, but he also knew the liberty they had fought to win could be destroyed by the very army that secured it. Washington confronted his officers and urged them to choose honor, patience, and loyalty to the Republic over rebellion. He could have used their anger to increase his own power. Instead, he used his influence to restrain it. Power asks what it can take. Character asks what duty requires. Washington's lesson still stands. Freedom survives when leaders place principle above ambition and remain faithful to God, country, and the people they serve.
17: Larry Elder explains what California is facing.
18: Here in California, you think Joe Biden was a climate change extremist. Joe Biden never suggested banning the sale of gas-powered cars by 2035, which Gavin Newsom did until there was a big pushback and he stopped. I mean, you name it. On and on and on and on. Regulating this, regulating that, regulating this, regulating that. Everything that these Democrat socialists want done, they're doing out here in California.
17: The Larry Elder Show, weeknights at 6 on AM 860, The Answer. And

So President Trump saying that the economic squeeze is going to take over the primary role here, it would seem. And to a great degree, that's a very good thing, but I would say that we should have been having a very significant economic squeeze happening. In other words, and I think I remember saying this, almost these exact words, and that is, what are all the sanctions, and put them all on at that point. And of course, this comes on the heels of various demands made by Iran. We told you a little bit about them on the program yesterday, which includes you can't insult what they hold dear, evidently. I don't know what that means altogether, but nevertheless, it's going to be Iran continues to resist. Iran continues to be tough. Iran continues to survive. The Iranian regime, that is. And so we'll see here about the economic aspect of that. And that's, again, ultimately, that's a good thing. Ultimately, that's a good thing. And I'm wondering, though, if it's going to be the one thing. And is there going to have to be, despite what we hear about these munitions, despite what we hear about stockpiles, is there going to have to be yet another decisive blow? The same thing President Trump was talking about here a little over a week or so ago about the biggest attack since World War II. That may not be in the offing at this point. But here we go into the next chapter of the on again, off again Iran issues. Now, Iran says negotiate, or they haven't been negotiating. And in so many ways, they believe they're going to wait out President Trump. And as we've talked about, you know, if there was just a much different concerted effort in this country, especially when it comes to stopping this regime, we might be talking about an entirely different story at this point. But it is lamentable that in this day and age and in this country, there are those who have such a bigger vested interest in President Trump, quote unquote, losing this war or not being able to bring it to a conclusion, a favorable conclusion, that that's more important to them and their political brand and their cottage industry. And that's, unfortunately, I think, what so many politicians have these days, especially those that are their whole shtick is to tear down the United States at every single turn. There's almost nothing redeemable about it. You can mention any historical time period. You can mention anything the United States is up to, and they will say it's wrong, it's bad, it's not being done right, it's not enough, hasn't been taxed enough, hasn't been spent enough, or the entire system is wrong. The entire system has to be torn down, just like the DSA platform is talking about. And that is lamentable, as I said. But my friends, you know, how much longer can Iran really hold out? That is the question. And as we heard a great audio clip the other day from Victor Davis Hanson talking about, look at what's happening inside Iran. Look at the inflation problems and all the other things and the supply problems and all of these aspects of life that have been disrupted to such a great degree. But you see, we're not hearing about those kinds of things, especially in the mainstream media, because what does the story have to be? Story has to be, this is unwinnable. It can't be done. And a lot of you out there as well, and we hear from you, you know, you believe that it can be done and that it should be done. And you're waiting for the decisive move here. So we will see. So stay tuned, as they say. Folks, welcome to the show. Kyle Warren with you. It's Tuesday morning. It's the 5 o'clock hour. Welcome to the 5 o'clock hour members, the 5 o'clock club. Members far and wide, and we are glad that you're there with us this morning. KyleWarrenShow.com, of course, is the website. You can send us a direct message. 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

0: 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That's 949-942-5997. And as always, we have so much to tell you about and talk about on the program this morning. And of course, we got some primaries going on today, especially in Wisconsin. Francesca Hong is looking to get the nomination, of course, for governor. And it's almost, you know, when you see and hear her on video saying the things that she says or acting the way that she acts, it's almost you wonder, is this for real? Is this is this a joke? Is this like a Saturday Night Live kind of skit or something? And it really does beg the question, you know, just how far have we really gone when a candidate like this, or even a Mamdani, or even an Abdul El-Sayed, when you get these kinds of candidates and they're doing Blue's Clues and they're doing all this crazy stuff, it makes you wonder. I mean, this is it. These are the people that are showing up for this. And of course, they particularly have a destructive agenda, but just in general. And I think I know why. At least a major part of this is because people get so destroyed when they run for office. They get so torn apart, every aspect of their life. It's the microscope, as they say. And in other words, it kind of goes beyond the typical thing. You know, in other words, you should be above reproach. You know, you should be able to campaign and be able to demonstrate that you've had a decent life, or that you've done this or that, or you've even reformed out of something that, you know, in other words, people say, I'm not going to waste my time with this. It's not worth it. And then what happens is we don't get the absolute best. Right? We don't get the most brilliant. We don't get the big rock stars, as it were. Now, that's not always the case, because you can look at somebody like Ron DeSantis and say, that's a rock star when it comes to politics. He's a rock star when it comes to leadership. But the Ron DeSantis's are more few and far between. And of course, the El-Sayeds, they have an entirely different reason for running, as we've been talking about. Stay with us, folks. Kyle Warren with you. We are coming right back.
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2: 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I mean, we've had Gus Hall, an American communist, and we've had Eugene Debs, a socialist, run before. But I think Abdul El-Sayed is the most radical major party candidate for the United States Senate ever. The sprint of the Democratic Party over the left edge.
1: 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This great moment in American history is brought to you by Bob Enriquez, your Hillsborough County property appraiser. On July 20th, 1969, the world watched as an American astronaut stepped foot where no human being had ever stepped, under the surface of the moon. Neil Armstrong's words were simple, but the moment was historic.
3: That's one small step for man.
1: The Apollo 11 mission was the result of years of sacrifice, innovation, and national resolve. More than 400,000 Americans worked behind the scenes to make the mission possible. 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We proved that there were no limits to what we could imagine or achieve.
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5: This is Carol Platt-Liebau for townhall.com. New York City Mayor Zohran Mamdani recently announced the people who will advise him on his judicial appointments. Notably, not even one of the mayor's 18-person judicial advisory panel is Jewish. This is no small feat in a city where 1 in 8 residents is Jewish, and between 35% and 50% of the city bar is Jewish. In fact, the odds of this omission of a single Jew occurring by chance has been estimated at 4/10,000 of 1%. Alone, this exclusion would be disturbing, but it's part of a broader pattern. Mamdani has reversed orders barring city agencies from participating in boycotts or divestment efforts targeting Israel and omitted historic Jewish neighborhoods from a map highlighting immigrant enclaves. Anti-Semitism is the canary in the coal mine for a sick society. It's rearing its ugly head in New York City.
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0: And I hope that your Tuesday morning is going pretty well, as always. And as always, we are here to help send you off into your day. Or if your work day is starting to come to an end, like certain radio talk show hosts, which shall remain nameless, well, it's our pleasure, as always. There's so many different things going on. It's hard to know even where to begin. All through the program this morning, you know, we've been talking, of course, about the Democrat Socialist. We've been talking about Dr. Fauci, and we've been talking about him throughout the morning as well. These particular texts that Senator Ron Johnson has been releasing, and there's a lot of them, and he has said it's going to take time to go through them, but what they're particularly looking for are the instances where Fauci was saying one thing publicly, right, to buttress the agenda and the messaging, and then saying something else privately. And so importantly, the senator has been bringing out these texts which deal with the notion of miscarriages that were resulting from these things and from these injections. And it's just, and the very fact that they tried to make it appear as though it was a small percentage of women who were part of the study, when in reality, the women who were part of the study where these miscarriages were occurring were in the first and second trimesters. But the way this all was brought out to the public made it look like across the entire pregnancies. And so it would dilute the percentages of where it was concentrated. And again, into the first and second trimester. And can you imagine the pain and the suffering and the emotional pain that ensues from something like that? And yet they're talking about this stuff in one case and they're telling public another thing. And the Senator Johnson was talking about this is just the tip of the iceberg. I mean, there needs to be an outrage here. It needs to be outrageous. It needs to be unconscionable. It needs to be another reason why you can't have these kinds of people in power. And you should be able to remove them from power, to fire them, if in fact it starts going down that road ever again. And so people, you know, will say, well, that was a while back now, and he's got a pardon and this kind of thing. And we'll find out more about that, too, I'm sure. But people have the right to know what happened, and they have the absolute right, and I think even the obligation, to be outraged about it. Because, again, my friends, and just as Senator Rand Paul said, as I mentioned earlier in the program today, Senator Rand Paul said, you know, there will be another pandemic. Now, nobody knows when or what or anything like that, but the chances are there will be. We've seen it happen in the past. It will happen in the future. And how the government reacted and how the government reacts in the next event, whenever that may be, somewhere far off in the future, is all going to help be defined by what we find out now and what we put into place now. And again, it's interesting, just the other day when Fauci would not say a word, wouldn't say anything, except for his prepared statement, which in my opinion is giving evidence. And, but again, he wouldn't really say a word about it, and how the mighty have fallen on that one, because he used to be the darling of the media, the darling of, hey, I'll talk about, you know, because he is science, I'll talk about the science all the live long day. And that, of course, is just not happening anymore. And for him, I believe he feels like it's good reason. But for the rest of us, yeah, we deserve the truth on this. We deserve the truth about the origins. We deserve the truth about what they knew and what they weren't telling us, or what they were discussing privately, because so many people paid the price on that. And that, my friends, is very, very important. All right. So once again, we got a lot to tell you about and talk about here on the program. It's primary day, as I was mentioning. And of course, in Wisconsin All eyes are going to be on Wisconsin, kind of like they were on Michigan the other day. And of course, you got Francesca Hong, and she's quoted by USA Today saying that Americans are, quote, looking for a new type of politics, and that her campaign success in the polls is related to a larger frustrations with the country's current economic woes. You know, and there are, throughout time, there's been economic ups and downs, and it does play into politics, but they're trying to play it in a much, much different way. Listen to this. Quote, she says, Trump's return to power and aggressive use of executive authority has awakened much more progressive-minded voters on how quickly things can change. Can you tell me what changed? Did the system change? Did the United States of America change? Did the Constitution change? Did the powers granted to the executive branch by the Constitution, did those things change? No. President Trump enforced the law. That to me, my friends, especially in this context, what's being talked about here, that to me is the change that they're talking about, that she's talking about. And that's a change to them is unacceptable. What do you mean? What do you mean you're going to enforce the law? What do you mean you're going to actually deport people who came to the country illegally and especially have committed heinous crimes? That's the change. She goes on to say, progressives have presented not only an alternative, but the fact that maybe it's time we do something new so we don't come back to these moments where people like him can get into power, she says. This goes way beyond her tweets about canceling Thanksgiving, although they're very illustrative, don't you think? And by the way, as I've been saying, and I mean it, I'm absolutely 100% serious, we're going to make Thanksgiving a really, really big deal, bigger than we've ever done before. Okay, when it comes Thanksgiving time, we are going to make it a huge deal, and we're going to thank Francesca Hong for that. Because again, I mean, yeah, celebrating colonialism and all this other stuff. I mean, this is exactly where these people are actually coming from. And so, yeah. And guess what? They can have their crazy speech. And guess what we get to do? We get to have more speech too. So yes, when the time comes, we will be celebrating Thanksgiving in a very big way. Just to add insult to injury for Francesca Hong. But again, the moments like these where people like him can get into power. Okay. So they think that by interpreting it like that, that means, well, the whole system, the American system is broken. The Constitution is wrong. It's bad. It's got to be literally dismantled. And as I've said before, and I think it bears repeating because, you know, time was, and it probably any particular time frame, especially in the modern era, especially when you saw the advent of Marxism and socialism and communism and so forth, and even over the last 60, 70, 80 years, you're always going to have some pockets of lunatics who will have their little meetings and talk about, yeah, this Constitution thing is all wrong and whatnot, and this is what we'll do when we get into power and so forth, and they just sort of, you know, encourage each other and console one another about how awful it is to live in America. And they would just remain on the fringe. That they wouldn't be in the mainstream. They wouldn't be being quoted on network television or cable news or USA Today or anything like that. Because they'd be seen for the lunatics that they truly are. But nowadays, this has become the norm. So you've got El Sayed, and you've got AOC, you've got the whole host of these people. And now Francesca Hong, who I think has some difficulties here, obviously. But again, it's like, but they're resonating in a way that even the Democrat Party is having all kinds of trouble with. But it used to be they would just be in their little meeting hall or somebody's home or something, and they just talk about this crazy stuff and then go back to their lives, and it would never get purchase. But nowadays, it looks like they are, and all for all the wrong reasons. All right, stay with us, folks. Kyle Warren with you. We are coming right back.
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5: With SRN News, I'm Jason Walker. A Syrian court has sentenced ousted President Bashar al-Assad and his younger brother to death in absentia for crimes against humanity. Assad and his brother fled to Russia in December of 2014. In Colombia, the death toll from that earthquake is 132. However, hundreds of people have been injured. Untold number are still missing. It is primary Tuesday again, and voters going to the polls today in four states: Connecticut, Wisconsin, Vermont, and Minnesota. Russia's highest court has ordered the only party opposing the Kremlin's military action in Ukraine to be removed from the ballot in next month's elections. Tough news out of Congo. Officials say the Ebola outbreak has now claimed 2,000 lives. SRN News.
6: Bob Enriquez, your Hillsborough County property appraiser, says watch your mail for an important trim notice to review your property's value, confirm exemptions, and report changes before November's tax bill comes due.
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11: Overnight will be clear to partly cloudy with a low of 79. On Tuesday, expect partly sunny skies with a chance of a thunderstorm in spots during the afternoon and a high of 93. Tuesday night will be mainly clear with a low of 79. Wednesday will be partly sunny with a high of 94, while Wednesday night stays mainly clear with a low of 80. That's your AccuWeather forecast. I'm meteorologist Jason Cavallini.

0: And welcome back, everybody. Kyle Warren with you. And in this segment of the program this morning, we're going to listen back to a great conversation that we had recently with Ashley Rowland from Game Day Men's Health in Sarasota. She's a nurse practitioner there, and we've been talking with Ashley now for a long time about all of the great things that Game Day can offer men in terms of feeling better, getting your energy level back, literally getting back in the game, addressing intimacy issues, and much more. And you can get in touch with Game Day Men's Health at 941-233-8119. 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So let's listen back to our conversation with Ashley Rowland. Thanks again for being with us, Ashley, and good morning.
1: Good morning, Kyle. Thanks for having me back.
0: Anytime, as always. And, you know, Ashley, we had a great, great interview last week and a great testimonial from a man named Charles, and he told us all these great things about testosterone replacement therapy, his experience at Game Day Men's Health. But there's a little twist to that you wanted to bring out to our listeners this morning and tell us a little bit more of you.
1: Yeah. So when Charles interviewed, he actually discussed that he started hormone replacement at another location. That was actually through a location that I had originally started doing hormone treatment at. And that was kind of the point where he really knew that that was where he was suffering from hormone replacement. So he does go to Game Day now. Of course, we have Lenny because he's a male and he's amazing and he treats my husband. But it also offers, you know, a variety for men and women. You can have your choice. You know, does a male prefer a male? Because we get a lot of patients that come through that don't always feel comfortable seeing me as a female, you know, discussing some of the concerns and everything that they have, which is completely okay. I just also want people to know that with Charles that interviewed last week, that when you do see me, it is more personal, or I can relate to your complaints more personal, because Charles was my husband. I seen firsthand the things that he, you know, struggled with. It actually became a relationship issue. I blamed myself and him, you know, not wanting to be intimate with me, couldn't. I think a lot of women, you know, are out there and questioning, does my husband not want to be with me? Does he not attracted to me? And the males feel insufficient, and it gets to them mentally and physically both. So we went through that. And so when patients come through and they start telling me their stories, I just, you know, I try to open my story up and tell them it's okay. You know, I understand. I've been there. It's not your fault. It's not your wife's fault. It's not this. Please encourage them, because it does happen. It affects women almost just as much as it does men on the intimacy aspect. Just like I said, like I took the problems that he was having with low testosterone to me being not good enough for him. So I just kind of wanted to share that, because there are a lot of women out there that feel the same way that I do. And there are a lot of men that don't feel comfortable talking to a woman. And so when I get on the radio, yes, I am a woman dealing with men's health, but I just want them to know that I have dealt with this personal and there is no judgment from me.
0: This is very powerful, Ashley. This is the other side of the coin here that you're talking about. And what I'm hearing again here is that you're reaching out to the patients, potential patients, but also letting them understand that you get it and that you've actually walked this path already. Again, this is very, very powerful stuff. And what's so amazing about this is that people can understand that they're not alone in what they might be experiencing here. So this is very, very cool what you're talking about.
1: Yes, it is. And we actually have a lot of women that actually call the office for their spouses. So that's, you know, for me to be there, or I encourage them to bring their spouses to their appointment, you know, discuss these things, because giving my firsthand on that and letting them know that, you know, they're not alone, or that, you know, it's not them. It's a true hormone issue, and then this is often can be fixed. So that's always nice to have the spouses or the wives join the appointment.
0: Well, this is incredible, because when you take something that obviously has a lot of emotional energy to it, but then you're able to bring out the science and bring out the medicine into something that's so practical, that says, okay, we can actually address this. We can help fix this. And it must just be such an emotional load off of people when they find out that, hey, there's hope here. There's something that can be done.
1: Yeah, it's amazing. It really is. My husband actually just recently joined the office in the last week, because he did have another job career and was kind of playing around with, you know, helping out in the office here and there, just because we could always, you know, use help. And he loves it. It's a passion. It he can, you know, voice for himself how much it's actually changed him. And he wholeheartedly believes in, you know, what we do in health and wellness and men's health and hormone replacement for those who really need it. And, you know, the other services that we offer, he often becomes our office guinea pig. But yeah, it's pretty amazing. Just that he believed in it so much that he actually wanted to be a part of it too.
0: That really is amazing. And again, it just shows that this is also very real, and that especially somebody out there who's listening in and saying, you know, I don't know about this. I mean, I've heard about this kind of thing. You've actually, as I said, you've walked down that road already. And so when people come in to visit you in the office, they can be assured that you understand these different aspects of what they're going through. And again, to lift that burden off, it must just be amazing to see happen.
1: Yeah, it absolutely is. Consultations are always free too, Kyle. I don't know if I've ever mentioned that. Come and talk to me. Get on the schedule. You know, not, you know, there's no payment or anything. I talk to you. And if, you know, you decide to go through services, we discuss those options. But coming in and talking to me, you're not really out anything at all. So you can always just, you know, throw something and I can let you know what I think about your situation.
0: That is very, very amazing indeed. Yes, free consultation. In other words, that starts it all off. And so there's really no reason whatsoever to hang back on this or to delay any further, to be able to have you take a look, see what's going on, and, you know, do the workup and so forth, and then map out a plan, as you've been telling us about over these last few weeks. People really should do that.
1: Yes, they should come and see us. It's an amazing place to visit.
0: Absolutely. And just in the time we have left, Ashley, you were telling me that regarding the musculoskeletal aspect of treatments and programs, you've got a brand new machine there that enhances that aspect of your treatment.
1: Yeah, we are actually getting a new Gainswave machine. The Gainswave, we treat both musculoskeletal and ED concerns. But we talked about that before, how it was actually a little uncomfortable. And with the new machine, actually, they're bringing it in, and we're doing training this week, and it is supposed to be pain-free and also have less time. It doesn't take as long. So that's really beneficial for patients, you know, that are need to get in and out for those services, as well as, you know, that are having muscle skeletal issues that hurt, you know, and now we're having a device that is essentially painless.
0: That is so cool. And that's what a great progress that is. And so again, another great reason to come visit Game Day, because things are always changing, things are always improving. And again, that free consultation, I think, is really key.
1: Yeah, that is, you know, that's what brings a lot of people in, because they don't want to pay a whole bunch of money just to be told the same thing over and over that they've already seen the urologist or their primary care for. So it kind of, you know, they're not sitting there paying over and over for those services that they don't really see any, or they don't get any different advice. So it does kind of open that up. It's a less burden for patients.
0: Well, Ashley, this has been so great talking with you again this morning. And again, I always learn a lot. And if, once again, everybody out there, they can just give you a call, get started. And once again, Ashley, I appreciate you being on the program so much. And we'll talk to you again next week.
1: Thank you again, Kyle.
0: Take care, Ashley.
1: All right.
0: Ashley Rowland, everybody. 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It's time to get back in the game and give Game Day Men's Health a call today. Folks, stay with us. We are coming right back.
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4: 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Who is he? What's he supposed to do? Why is everyone dead? Gradually, he remembers his mission. Trying to stop the sun from eating itself. Soon, Gosling's character meets an alien he names Rocky. Turns out he's on the same rescue mission. This PG-13 drama emphasizes courage and tugs at the heartstrings. 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So we're giving Project Hail Mary a 3.5 out of 5 for family friendliness. 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I'm Adam Holtz for Plugged In by Focus on the Family.
6: We say, God, break this addiction, and you be the authority over my life so I don't feel like I'm thrown to and fro by the chaos in my life.
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6: It means breaking the anger that is in your home, not allowing that anger to be the authority, not allowing that to change how you think about your spouse and how you think about your circumstances, but allowing God to be your authority, where he says you're a masterpiece, that he has good plans for you. And we say, God, let it be. 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Yes, there are real diagnoses that we all face, but we cannot allow it to be our authority. 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Lord, be the king over my life.
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1: All right, welcome back, my friends. Kyle Warren with you as we start heading up towards the 5 o'clock hour. Pardon me, the 6 o'clock hour. That's right. No, you have not time jumped at all, but we're heading for the 6 o'clock hour. And I got to tell you, I just got a message, direct message in from KyleWarrenShow.com. And this absolutely, absolutely makes my day. And I want to thank Villager John for sending this one in this morning. It really, absolutely, as I said, just makes my day. And he writes in and says, once again, while at a place in time I don't want to be, the Kyle Warren Show was there to point north. And wow, I don't even know what to say, but thank you so much. It means, as I said, the world to me that we have an impact like that. And so, John, I appreciate your kind words so very, very much. And it really, I mean, this is our pleasure to do this. And it's my great pleasure, my great honor to be behind the microphone here. And so for everyone that's supporting the show and everybody that writes in, it's, like I said, it just absolutely means the world to me. So thank you so very, very much. And hope that you have a great morning, John. And once again, thank you so very, very much for those kind words. And my friends, you know, we've also been telling you, you know, throughout this month, and you've been hearing it all over the station, and Bill Bunkley's been telling you about this, and that's food for the poor. Because, you know, we talk about a lot of different things here on the show. You know, we talk about the political realities, certainly, talk about the economic realities and inflation. You know, when that goes up, food becomes more expensive, of course. Families feel this first. And no matter what, especially in the United States, this is what we're seeing happening. But it's also happening, and this is so important, it's also happening throughout the 15 countries served by Food for the Poor across Latin America and the Caribbean. Now, more and more families are finding it difficult to put food on the table, and in many cases, it's the children, they're the ones that are feeling this impact the most. We've been telling you about a young person named Danny. And Danny's story has really, really grabbed our attention. And we have a quick audio clip that we want you to hear from Danny.
2: At school, I didn't go to lunch. I didn't have anything to take, so I stayed in the classroom with my books. And I didn't go out.
3: No, hasta cuando venía aquí.
2: I avoided seeing other children eating.
1: Wow. Again, I avoided seeing other children eating. Now, think about this. It's, again, like I've been telling you, it's not because he forgot his lunch or, you know, it was some other mistake. It's because there wasn't any food to make lunch. And then Danny said something that's even more heartbreaking. Says, I've grown accustomed to it. I've learned to cope with it. My friends, no child should ever have to get used to being hungry. That's unacceptable. Now, of course, if you're listening tonight, if you're driving a truck, if you're finishing or starting perhaps a shift, and especially, you know, your first responder, maybe healthcare worker, military member, someone just also putting in the hours like we do here on the program while the rest of the world sleeps, you really understand that it takes a lot of hard work to take care of your family. And many of us, of course, believe if there's a problem, we should do something about it. And this is one of those great opportunities, my friends. This is one of those great opportunities. And what is so great about Food for the Poor is that they don't just simply hand out food and then say, okay, be well, there's, you know, we handed out the food and they walk away. They're actually working with churches and trusted partners that are already there in these areas and serving on the ground. And they're providing food, and they help families move towards stability and self-sufficiency. That's the practical approach. And that's an approach that we can all support and get behind. So my friends, we're asking you to stand with us as we support Food for the Poor and this great, great opportunity to really make a difference. A one-time gift, your one-time gift of $80 can help provide life-saving food for two children for a whole year. $160 helps provide life-saving food for four children for a year. $400, it goes on, can help provide food for 10 children for a year. And that's a real impact. That's something that we can absolutely see. It's tangible. It's food on the table. And it's helping children who otherwise might go without. And so we definitely want to help. We want to stand with Food for the Poor today. So my friends, if you want to help, if you can, then please dial 855-353-HOPE. 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Click on the Give Food banner right there at the top of the screen. You can't miss it, and you'll be off and running from there. Once again, letstalkfaith.com, and click on the Give Food banner. And Warren's Warriors, this is another great call to action this morning. And I hope that you'll be able to stand with us on this. Thank you so much for what you're helping out with, because it does make a tangible difference in somebody's life. Well, as we head up towards the 6 o'clock hour here, I saw this article. It was in the New York Post, or I guess their adjunct now, the California Post. But listen to this headline. Great-grandson of slaves has warning about Smithsonian's anti-American indoctrination. Black bishop and author Earl Walker Jackson, a descendant of enslaved ancestors, is criticizing the Smithsonian National Museum of American History for what he said amounts to anti-American indoctrination against the greatest nation on earth. Although his great-grandparents were enslaved, Jackson believes that, quote, if you were born an American, you hit the proverbial lottery because you have more opportunity and hope than any people living anywhere else on the planet. I like this guy, Earl Walker Jackson. he is absolutely 100% on target with this. In an interview with Fox News Digital, Jackson said the latest controversy over what the White House described as the Smithsonian's woke ideological capture angered him because of what he views as smears against the U.S. Quote, it makes me angry when people do this to our country. But it's sad, too, because what it tells me is that the indoctrination machine is hard at work convincing people of this narrative. He goes on to say, this is a wonderful country. Oops, he sounded pretty subversive already to the DSAers. This is a wonderful country, he says. It's the greatest nation on earth. And you've got people so indoctrinated into seeing our country sliced and diced into race and ethnicity and class and income and so forth that they fail to understand the blessing of the United States of America. The Smithsonian National Museum of American History, of course, has faced scrutiny over what the White House described as the museum's promotion of woke ideology. And in July, the White House Domestic Policy Council released a 162-page Saving America's Story report, concluding that the NMAH has undergone ideological capture. The report included images of exhibits and placards and information about museum curators and leaders. And so, my friends, to have someone like this individual, Earl Walker Jackson, the descendants of slaves, come out and so vehemently talk about the blessings of the United States of America is a testament to exactly what this country really is all about, what the good people of this country are really all about. And you still have those who want to glom on to anything they possibly can, and they will try to change the narrative, and they will infiltrate the institutions, and they will try to convince you that really where you're living is the most god-awful place that you could ever think of. And none of it's true. And yet, they continue on. Same thing with these DSAers. Same thing. We're going to dismantle the Constitution, the whole nine yards. So how refreshing it is to hear this individual talking about how wonderful the country truly is. And has it has ups and downs? Yes, that's true. But always moving in the right moral direction. All right, folks, can't believe it. We're out of here for this morning. Hold fast to that which is good. And we will see you bright and early tomorrow morning. Kyle Warren saying, take care out there.
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7: With SRN News, I'm Rich Thomason in Washington. President Trump is responding to Iran's demand for war reparations with his own demand for compensation from Tehran. The president writes on Truth Social that Iran should pay, as Mr. Trump puts it, for all the people that they've killed and gravely wounded with their roadside bombs and many conflicts. The president adds that this demand will now be part of any future talks with Iran. The powerful earthquake in Colombia now blamed for at least 111 deaths. Search and rescue crews continue their work amid mountains of debris.
8: Local authorities in the cities most affected by the earthquake are desperately calling for reinforcements as the number of dead and injured continues to rise. The country's new president, Abelardo de la Espriella, has declared a national state of emergency and announced that he would personally visit the epicenter of the disaster, the impoverished western region of Chocó. The international community has also answered the plea for help. The government of neighboring Venezuela, which had two similar earthquakes in June, said it would send aid workers, and the U.S. government has pledged $15 million to help with the rescue effort.
7: That's the BBC's Rafael Rojas. President Trump has signed an executive order on childhood vaccines, recommending, among other things, spacing out measles, mumps, and rubella shots.
9: So the MMR, we want to have separate visits, separate times. The vaccine being broken into three separate single doses and vaccines being administered in separate visits. For example, at 1 year, you should have five separate visits for vaccines rather than getting them all in the same day.
7: The Washington Post reports an Iranian assassination threat prompted the president to secretly fly out of last month's NATO summit in Turkey on an alternate military aircraft. This is SRN News. Top tennis stars talk about transgenderism.
10: The Women's Tennis Association recently banned men, and Aryna Sabalenka thinks that's a good idea. The number one ranked female player in the world, along with number three ranked Jessica Pegula, are cheering the WTA for taking action. Sabalenka says, quote, "It's obvious that biologically the men are way stronger than women, so I feel like it would not really be fair for the women to compete against biological men." Michael Harrington reporting.
7: Lawmakers in Massachusetts have passed legislation that will give doctors the final say on whether an abortion should be allowed late in pregnancy. Under current Massachusetts law, abortion is legal for the first 24 weeks of pregnancy. It is allowed after that only if a physician says it's necessary to preserve the life, physical, or mental health of the mother. The new law would remove those requirements, giving the doctor more of a free hand to make a decision. This is SRN News. The one and only person to break the sound barrier in a car has his eye on another speed record.
11: British driver Andy Green set the land speed record for a diesel-powered car 20 years ago at Utah's famous Bonneville Salt Flats. Green returns to the lunar-like landscape Tuesday to try to beat that 350.092 mile-per-hour mark, this time with a hydrogen-powered car. The retired Royal Air Force fighter pilot aims to showcase the power of hydrogen as a clean energy alternative. Keith Peters reporting.
7: President Trump's social media company is going back to its roots. The parent of Truth Social says it's abandoning several new businesses, crypto, online betting, financial services, to refocus on building up its social media platform. On Wall Street, the Dow futures are down 68 points. NASDAQ futures 12 points higher. More details at srnnews.com.
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15: I'm John Peters. I approve this message. Let's fix Washington together. Politicians and attorneys don't solve problems. They are the problem. We need term limits so politicians are not in Washington longer than they need to be. We need a balanced budget amendment so we don't spend more money than we take in. And we need to fix Social Security so everyone has something to look forward to. Paid for by John Peters for Congress Committee.
16: Foundations of Freedom, a look at America's founding principles and the leaders who shaped our nation.
17: In 1783, the Revolutionary War was nearly over, but America's future remained uncertain. Officers in the Continental Army were angry. Congress had failed to provide promised pay, and some considered using the Army's power to force the government's hand. George Washington understood their frustration, but he also knew the liberty they had fought to win could be destroyed by the very army that secured it. Washington confronted his officers and urged them to choose honor, patience, and loyalty to the Republic over rebellion. He could have used their anger to increase his own power. Instead, he used his influence to restrain it. Power asks what it can take. Character asks what duty requires. Washington's lesson still stands. Freedom survives when leaders place principle above ambition and remain faithful to God, country, and the people they serve.
13: Are you on Facebook, X, or Instagram?
18: So are we.

0: that happened, right? All of the things that the negative impacts on people's lives because of this. And again, I'm not anti-vaccine, but I'm anti-government control. I'm anti-government deception. I'm anti-government coercion, especially under false pretenses. So in January of 2021, Anthony Fauci expressed his own concern and received feedback on that concern that validated his concern that the second dose of the COVID shot, and I'm quoting him now, theoretically could be associated with miscarriage in the first trimester. And there's a lot to unpack, and we will as this hour develops. But before we go further down the Anthony Fauci text message revelation path, I want to go back one more day in our history, just to this Sunday morning, where Jay Bhattacharya, the person who will be joining us later in the show to talk about these revelations, well, he joined Margaret Brennan on Face the Nation, and it was an extraordinary interview. And it's even more extraordinary knowing now the data that was being released just 24 hours after this exchange, because this interview by Margaret Brennan on Face the Nation at CBS News shows you exactly how the media has handled this story from the beginning. So many people in the media are like, oh, yeah, you know, fog of war. Well, we all made mistakes. Nobody really knew what was going on. We did our best, but there was a whole lot of questions, right? That's been their story. And yet here we are today, and watch how the entire conversation about vaccines, about public health, about misinformation, about the results and ramifications of misinformation, watch how it was all framed in this interview with this opening question by Margaret Brennan. Again, this is to Jay Bhattacharya, the gentleman who will be joining us later in the show. He's currently the director of the National Institutes of Health. Let's start.
1: This is 1 year since that horrific shooting at CDC headquarters. Officer David Rose was honored this past week. He was killed last year protecting CDC employees from a gunman. And we should note he was a combat veteran, a United States Marine who had just graduated 5 months prior from the police academy. Three kids left behind. The shooter was motivated by misinformation about the COVID vaccine. That is why he shot over 100 bullets into the windows of the CDC. Is enough being done to counter this kind of misinformation?
2: I mean, I should start with, I got to
0: that
2: talk.
0: That is so atrocious and so nauseating and so disgusting that the entire conversation about misinformation with regard to vaccinations or any public health issue for that matter, you can extrapolate it to 6 feet social distancing rule or the mandatory mask rule, or let's keep all our kids home from school rule, or let's upend all of our election integrity laws for the sake of the social distancing rule, whatever it is. She frames the entire conversation into one nutbag who tried to shoot up the CDC building in Bethesda, Maryland, and tragically murdered a security officer there, and frames it right back to Dr. Bhattacharya saying, this officer is dead because of you and because of Republican MAGA MAHA voters who poisoned his mind with vaccine misinformation. That's the framing of the conversation that we're going to have with the current director of the National Institute of Health about bad information coming from our public health officials. This is coming just a week after we learned so much about Anthony Fauci's diaries and his lies under oath. That is journalistic malpractice. And it's just not journalism. That's advocacy. That's setting the terms for a debate and an argument on television, not informing viewers. But the doctor did pretty well. But watch how it goes. Watch how shrill and angry she gets. Listen.
2: With Officer Rose's wife a few months back, one of the first things I did is to honor him and his sacrifice in protecting the people that work at the CDC, the amazing people who work at the CDC, was we renamed the street that leads into the CDC after him. And it was a really nice event. I'll tell you, the thing is, I want to focus my attention on Officer Rose because I think what the shooter did was horrific. And I think you can talk about why shooters do things, but really fundamentally.
1: Well, his father said he was brainwashed about the COVID vaccine and thought it was making him suicidal. That's what his motivation was.
2: I mean, the thing is like, to talk about the shooter puts the emphasis on somebody who's, I think we shouldn't be putting our emphasis on.
1: No, I am on misinformation about
2: that. I think the key thing is there's a loss of public trust in public health that happened in part because of a lot of, frankly, even on this network and on other networks, there was a particular single point of view put across during the COVID pandemic about how, you know, that led to things that really did cause harm to people. The school closures is probably the number one thing
1: is not a productive line of claims. We covered COVID in depth on this program like no other Sunday show did.
2: I'm not blaming you specifically. What I'm saying is, you want to talk about misinformation. The kinds of decisions and sort of the public sort of face of public health during the pandemic led to many people losing trust in public health.
1: The Trump administration officials.
2: No, I mean like Biden. So Biden, for instance,
1: the pandemic began under the Trump administration.
2: Just so we're clear, the Biden administration censored me. Right. They've sent out direct attacks on people who disagreed on the COVID, on sort of whether the COVID vaccine stopped it.
0: I love that part. That may be the best part. Let's just be clear. The Biden administration censored me. And I'm now the director of the National Institute of Health. More on this exchange and more.
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0: Do you consider yourself a MAHA movement voter? Do you feel that you've been lied to from your public health officials? Do you feel like it upended your life and your children's lives? I have an even more pointed question for you. Do you believe, or do you have a story that directly connects a crisis pregnancy or even, God forbid, a miscarriage with the COVID shot that you were forced to take? I'd like to hear your story at 855-784-4255. Because Dr. Fauci at the time expressed grave concerns. And this was, by the way, January 25th, just less than a week after Joe Biden was sworn into office, as they were rolling out the very aggressive vaccine protocols in this country. And there were grave concerns shared between himself and the new CDC director, Dr. Rochelle Walensky, and Surgeon General Vivek Murthy. And none of their concerns that they were expressing with each other, based on the data that they were looking at with regard to the shot during pregnancy, whether it was the first trimester or the third trimester, and whether there was an effect or not, none of it made it out to the public. In fact, days after this exchange, this text message exchange, Anthony Fauci then went on the air and said, and I'm quoting him now, there are no red flags. No red flags at this time linking any concerns with pregnant women. Then said it's pretty clear that pregnant women should get vaccinated. And now we see that the percentages of miscarriage during that first trimester with pregnant women who got the COVID shot were way elevated. Again, we're going to speak with Dr. Robert Malone coming up in the next hour about this, and Jay Bhattacharya. But I wanted you to see more from Margaret Brennan here, because the media is the story, as usual, and the media is part of the problem. And knowing what we know now, what we learned yesterday, I want you to now reflect on just a day before on Sunday and look at how Margaret Brennan deals with Jay Bhattacharya with regard to vaccine policies and our children and potentially a measles outbreak. Bhattacharya is great and he pushes back, but it still exposes exactly what the media has done here, and they do it to win political points. And ironically, they don't actually win political points. That's where the MAHA movement came from, and it hasn't gone away. All right, watch. This is our second clip now with Brennan and Bhattacharya. Take a listen to this exchange.
1: Should parents trust that they can go vaccinate their kids when their doctor tells them to do so for them to go back to school?
2: I think that the parents, for most kids, especially for the measles vaccines, the DTP, all the standard childhood vaccines, it's very important that parents vaccinate their kids. As far as can they feel confident sending back to schools, you know, I just to push back some, it was a tremendous mistake to cause parents to fear that about sending their kids to school during the COVID pandemic. The kids were better off in school. We shouldn't be scaring
1: I'm
2: public.
1: I'm talking about what people do now. It's August, about to be
2: September. Yeah, but
1: kids
2: Margaret,
1: are going back
2: you're
1: I'm not talking about 2020. I'm talking about 2020.
0: You need to understand what she's saying, because here is the media fear-mongering that if you send your kid to school, your kid might be sitting next to a child of one of those crazy anti-vaxxers. And so your kid might get measles, even though you got your kid the vaccine. Explain that, please. Your kid is vaccinated, but sitting next to an unvaccinated kid with measles. Now your kid is going to get sick. So is it safe for parents to send their kids back to school? So she's fear-mongering over the idea that there's this crazy measles outbreak and it's all a result of MAHA parents not getting their kids vaccinated. So the fear-mongering is happening, but it's happening from her side. The misinformation is happening, but it's happening from her side on a CBS News platform. And then when Bhattacharya says, no, you see, here's the problem. When you get this misinformation and mistrust of public health officials because of what you did and because of what my predecessor did during the COVID outbreak, and all Margaret Brennan, oh, no, no, we're talking about now, we're talking about today. And it was at that moment when Dr. Bhattacharya says, yes, I'm talking about right now, too. This is beautiful. Just take a listen.
2: You're talking about, we're talking about the why
1: clarity
2: people have
1: the, from yeah, the federal
2: just,
1: government
2: just so
1: and
2: clear,
1: the top health official.
2: If you want clarity, let me give you some clarity.
1: Please.
2: The reason why you have this problem of public trust is because what happened in 2020 has not yet been addressed.
1: Can these parents trust you? And the recommendation that they should
2: The parents should trust me. I mean, I'm giving my recommendation. I've vaccinated my kids. I don't think that it is I think if you want to protect your kids from these sort of parental diseases, yes, you should vaccinate your kids. But it is even more important that these kids go to school.
1: Mm-hmm.
2: That they, in no way, shape, or form should this show or any other show like it perpetuate the idea that sending their kids to school is worse because there are going to be some health risk there.
0: Exactly. And that's the whole point. All right, coming up, you're going to hear the announcement the president made yesterday with regard to MMRs and more on Walensky and Fauci and their lies coming up in just a moment. Now, whether you're preparing for exams or you're juggling family and career or you're just looking to stay sharp as you age, Think Factor is here to help you. 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
15: Maybe you've thought about taking a cruise. 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This is the Gulf of America Cruise. 7 days through the Caribbean with Mike Gallagher, Scott Jennings, Larry O'Connor, Jennifer Horn, and a ship full of people who love this country. 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
16: With SRN News, I'm Rich Thomason in Washington. President Trump is responding to Iran's demand for war reparations with his own demand for compensation from Tehran. The president writes on Truth Social that Iran should have to pay for all the people that they have killed and gravely wounded with their roadside bombs and many conflicts. The strong earthquake in Colombia now blamed for at least 111 deaths. Search and rescue crews continue their work amid mountains of rubble. President Trump has signed an executive order on childhood vaccines, recommending, among other things, spacing out measles, mumps, and rubella shots. The Washington Post reports an Iranian assassination threat prompted the president to secretly fly out of last month's NATO summit in Turkey using an alternate military aircraft. On Wall Street, the Dow futures down 68 points. More details, srnnews.com.
17: Bob Enriquez, your Hillsborough County property appraiser, says watch your mail for an important trim notice to review your property's value, confirm exemptions, and report changes before November's tax bill comes due.
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25: Today will feature partly sunny skies with the possibility of a thunderstorm in some areas during the afternoon, reaching a high of 93. Tonight will be mainly clear with a low of 79. Tomorrow is expected to be partly sunny with a high of 94, while tomorrow night will remain mainly clear with a low of 80. Looking ahead to Thursday, anticipate sunshine with a few clouds and a high of 94. That's your AccuWeather forecast. I'm meteorologist Joe Lundberg for AM 860. The Answer.
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0: Dr. Robert Malone joining us in 30 minutes to talk about all of these revelations. Also, Dr. Jay Bhattacharya, the man you just heard. With Margaret Brennan, will be joining us, give you all the facts and the details, including the new news as well. Yesterday revealed that we're going to be rolling out a different schedule for childhood vaccines. Again, same number of vaccinations, just a different schedule. So children aren't loaded up necessarily the way that they have been. Still way more shots than our European neighbors get over there in Western Europe. Still haven't quite understood why that's the case. The results of yesterday's revelations with regard to miscarriages have absolutely rocked people's world, and understandably. I want you to hear two more things here. Rochelle Walensky, she was the CDC director. She engaged in these text messages. She acknowledged and saw that there were differences between the reaction of a third trimester pregnancy versus a first trimester pregnancy. But all of the data that Anthony Fauci was parroting and pretending like he was claiming that he had a study that showed that it was perfectly safe, it was all related to third trimester pregnancies, not first trimester pregnancies. Now, that's critically important when you listen to this moment. She was on a podcast. It was headed up by Heidi Murkoff. People who have had babies in the last 30 years will recognize that name. She wrote the What to Expect When You're Expecting series of books. They're good books. So she had a podcast during the pandemic, because everybody did. And she had Rochelle Walensky on, Rochelle Walensky, the CDC director, on a podcast specifically geared to pregnant women called What to Expect When You're Expecting. Well, again, with all of that credibility, all that gravitas, all of the foundational support of you can trust us and trust what we're telling you as the foundation for this moment here, just a couple of months after this exchange where there was bona fide concern at the highest levels about the difference of how this shot affects somebody, whether it's first trimester, third trimester, while you're nursing, after you gave birth. Take a listen to Rochelle Walensky. This is clip 8 here, folks. Take a listen to what she had to say publicly.
27: Is it safe to get vaccinated while you're breastfeeding?
3: It absolutely is safe to get vaccinated. So I would say if you are thinking about getting vaccinated, there is no bad time to get vaccinated. Get vaccinated while you're thinking about having a baby, before you're thinking about having a baby, while you're pregnant with your baby, or after you've delivered your baby. There is no bad time.
0: Bill Ackman, investor and businessman, entrepreneur on social media, said Neri and I, that's his wife, Neri and I, had 7 miscarriages trying to have a second child during COVID, and then the time ran out. Meghan McCain, friend of mine, friend of the program, said, put Fauci in jail. I'm a woman who was pregnant and had a miscarriage during COVID. Anna Louise said, heartbreaking. COVID had this miscarriage rate, modeling the effects of an abortion. Pray for those sweet babies lost. Amen to that. OBGYNs reported a record number of miscarriages and stillbirths during COVID privately, but were afraid to talk publicly. Afraid to talk publicly. EV Magazine wrote 5 years ago that 8 in 10 women had a miscarriage after getting the COVID vaccine in the first 2 trimesters. It wasn't explored. It wasn't talked about publicly because the greater good was to make sure that everybody got the shot. Here's Dr. Bhattacharya yesterday after this revelation. He was on with Will Kane on Fox News Channel. He was explaining exactly what they knew and what they hid from you.
4: The new text released from Dr. Fauci's phone seems to be a different message privately than what he was telling publicly about the vaccine in pregnant women.
2: I mean, I'm really glad that his words now can be heard by the American people. And I share your concern. I think that when you have a new product like the COVID vaccine was back then, you should be careful with pregnant women. And it's shocking to me that that he was sharing private thoughts and that when he was out on public, and he was out in public a lot, he didn't share those private thoughts with the American public. I mean, to me, the big problem now is really how do you restore trust in public health? How do you restore trust in science? And, you know, that's what I've been working toward at the NIH, to really shift toward a transparent regime where there's scientific debate, scientific discussion, no debates off limits. I fully expect there to be people that disagree with me. And when I learn that I'm wrong, I'm going to tell the American public that I'm wrong. We have to turn the page from that.
0: Yeah, turn the page indeed. And again, all we're asking for is transparency and truth and facts, especially during a pandemic when it's most needed. But they all decided it was time to lie to you because they thought they knew better. And now, by the way, after you learn otherwise, they claim, well, none of us really knew. Well, you acted like you knew. In fact, you rationalized your lies with this cloaking device, with this disguise, with this camouflage, by saying, we're the experts, we know best. And even when you were exchanging concerns with each other behind the scenes with your little teenage girl text messages, you would still get together and say, okay, yeah, we understand there may be a concern there, we may be a concern there, but our public face and our public message has got to be this. We've got to tell everybody that there's nothing to fear and everything's fine because they need to get that shot because that's the greater good. Because their determination amongst themselves, without your input, without your participation, was the greater harm is COVID spreading everywhere. So we're going to go ahead and stay on message. We're going to tell everybody this because that's the greater good. Because, say it with me, we know best. That's fine. You want to take that big leadership leap. Be the man on the top of the hill making the decision, then you got to go down with the ship too. See, that's how it works. You can't now, years later, say, we had no idea. We didn't know. We were just doing our best. No, no, no, no. You didn't tell us you were doing your best. You didn't even tell each other you were doing your best. You told each other you knew best. And it was worth lying to us about something this intimate, this fragile, this heartbreaking, an increase of miscarriages because of this vaccine that you forced people to have. And you forced them to have it by lying to them and saying, oh, no, no, no, there's no bad time to get the shot. First trimester, third trimester, doesn't matter. Get that dang shot. In fact, it's good for you. You lied to us because you convinced yourselves that you were the smartest people in the room. You knew best. And now when you're called on it, you claim ignorance? No, no, no. You can't have it both ways. We refuse to have it. Listen, if you make that big leadership call and you say, listen, we know there are risks, but we know best, and it's for the greater good, so let's go ahead. That means that if you were right, you're a hero. You're sainted. You're elevated. They're going to make statues in your honor. They're going to name streets for you. But if you were wrong, you got to face the consequences. And that's now. Now it's time to face the consequences. And you don't hide under the Fifth Amendment, and you don't lawyer up, and you don't cover your butt. You stand up and you say, yeah, you're damn right I made that call because that's what I thought was best. And I used my expert. No, but you're not seeing any of that. You're not seeing even close to that garbage. Looking forward to my conversation with Jay Bhattacharya coming up in our 8 o'clock hour, 7 o'clock hour, Robert Malone. Now, yesterday, and we're also talking to him about this new development. Yesterday, President Trump in the Oval Office signed an executive order pertaining to a reexamination of the MMR, that's the measles, mumps, rubella vaccination cocktail that currently kids are getting, and overall the schedule and the load of vaccines that children, in many cases, in many states, are forced to get at the recommendation of the federal government. It's tied to their participation in public school and other activities as well. Stephen Miller, who is a father, I think, of four now. They just had their fourth child. Stephen Miller was in the room, and I want to start there. This is clip four, folks. Clip four, Stephen Miller, as a father with a newborn, talked from his own personal experience about what goes down here with regard to vaccines. Go ahead, Stephen Miller.
5: I say this as the parent of young children myself. Millions and millions of parents feel they've been pressured when their children are just weeks out of the hospital to take five shots, six shots, seven shots all at once. They're told it'll be normal. Your kid will have a fever of 103 for 3 or 4 days. Your kid will stop eating for a week. Your kid's going to change all their sleeping. Don't worry. It's totally fine. It's totally normal. Nobody has studied it. Nobody's looked at it. Nobody's thought about it. The pressure from the pharmaceutical industry and from aspects of the medical industry to pump your kids full of shots days after birth with no understanding of the long-term consequences has been a medical travesty. This is an issue, Mr. President, that you have been leading on for years, and of course the man to your left has been leading on this issue for years as well, too. It's a really incredible moment to stand here today and finally see the concerns of parents around this country addressed. There's been so much heartache where parents have had healthy children with no issues, they know they've been pressured into doing things that they didn't want to do, and medical science has told them for years that their concerns are not valid. This order does two fundamental, incredibly important things. First is we get off of this ridiculous path of having our children get 70 to 90 shots. That is wantonly excessive. Remember, each and every one of these shots produces a profound immunological response. So across any large population, if you give a kid shot after shot after shot, you're going to have vaccine injuries. You're going to have immunological issues. You're going to have potentially neurological issues. Secondly, and so important to you, Mr. President, is the unbundling of the shot. Why do you need to have these shots bundled into these packages? Why can't you split it into five visits and give this young body, if a parent wants to do a vaccine, one shot at a time? Why is it that in Japan, you can get a separate measles shot, a separate mumps shot, a separate rubella shot, but in America, it has to all be packaged together. This is a courageous action, Mr. President. This is an action that ensures the dignity of patients, the dignity of parents. It restores choice. It says we're going to let the parent and the doctor make a sound medical decision. And I'll just say one more time, the fact that you have had the courage to push this forward, knowing the unfair criticisms from some in the establishment, And to give the chance for Bobby, who spent decades representing parents, to stand here today, it's such a profound moment, it's such a beautiful moment, and it's going to lead to such incredible advances in our understanding of children's health and making sure that, yes, we can be a country that has safety and security for our families and our children, while at the same time protecting patient choice.
0: Bobby, as referred to there, was the Secretary of Health and Human Services. Of course, he's been linked to people's concerns about vaccine hesitancy and whether there are links to autism. He addressed that in the Oval Office. You're going to hear that coming up in a moment. I want to speak to this, too, because I have personal experience with these shots. And as a father, 26 years ago with my oldest child and what happened with her her birth, her complications, and how it related to her vaccine. So we're going to get into that coming up in just a moment. And I do mean in just a moment. First, though, I do want to talk about our friends at Health Plan Network. They're the greatest. 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
28: In 1783, the Revolutionary War was nearly over, but America's future remained uncertain. Officers in the Continental Army were angry. Congress had failed to provide promised pay, and some considered using the Army's power to force the government's hand. George Washington understood their frustration. But he also knew the liberty they had fought to win could be destroyed by the very army that secured it. Washington confronted his officers and urged them to choose honor, patience, and loyalty to the Republic over rebellion. He could have used their anger to increase his own power. Instead, he used his influence to restrain it. Power asks what it can take. Character asks what duty requires. Washington's lesson still stands. Freedom survives when leaders place principle above ambition and remain faithful to God, country, and the people they serve.
1: that's a thing. This is O'Connor and Company, live from the ReliefFactor.com studio.
0: Not unsurprisingly, the American Association of Pediatricians have decried the president's executive order yesterday, having to do with the reexamination of the vaccine schedule for children, American Academy of Pediatrics. And they'll tell you that they're not, you know, funded or propped up by the pharmaceutical industry. There's also an organization called the Friends of Children Fund. The Friends of Children Fund is a subset of the American Association of Pediatrics. It is a, how do they describe it, unrestricted donation entity that then helps fund on a regular basis the American Association of Pediatrics. So the AAP's Friends of Children Fund do not disclose many of the donations that they receive. Although if you go to their main page where they list out the patron level donations, you do see Eli Lilly and Genentech and GSK and Prolacta and Sanofi and Regeneron and Sobi and Perrigo Nutritionals, and seems like it's a lot of pharmaceutical companies. But they're saying this is a bad idea. It's a bad idea to re-examine why in Western European countries children at a certain age are getting about a maximum of 11 shots, and the comparable age child here in America is getting 72 shots. My oldest daughter, she's about to turn 27. I got her age all mixed up in my brain because I don't want to think of my oldest daughter being that old. But she had a very tough birth. It was our first child. It ended up being an emergency C-section. She was faced the wrong way. It gave a lot of trauma to her mom, as you can imagine, the pain with the back of the baby's head pressing against the lower spinal column. It happens, and it's painful. She also had quite a bit of distress, and we ended up having, like I said, an emergency C-section after about 18 or 19 hours of labor. Hours after she was born, while she was nursing, she stopped breathing, and she turned blue, and it happened several times. She ended up in the NICU for a week as she was monitored. She had to be on phenobarbital for a month, as scans showed that there was a misfire in her basal ganglia portion of her brain. That moderated and settled out. 6 months later, we had another CAT scan, and her basal ganglia seemed to be just fine. But we were told by pediatricians that we should be monitoring the strength on her side to see if one side seems stronger than the other. And sure enough, when she was about a year old, she was on one of those, you know, busy play saucer things that you put them in, and she was only using her left hand. Her right hand was just sort of dragging behind her. Actually, that was around 8 months when we noticed that. When it was time for her to walk, she was walking, but we could see a considerable limp on one side. Her right leg was not functioning the same way that her left leg was. By the time she was about a year and a half, she was diagnosed as having cerebral palsy. And she's amazing, and she's gorgeous, and she's beautiful, and she is incredibly accomplished. And she doesn't have full use of her right hand, and she doesn't have full use of her right leg in terms of being able to have a typical gait. She has a disability. All that being said, when we started rolling out her vaccine schedule with our pediatrician early on, like when we let our pediatrician know, or her pediatrician know very early on, that she had a crisis about all the things I just told you. And he said, oh, okay, so what we're going to do is we're going to spread out all of the vaccines that they recommend. And you're going to be coming in here every couple of months and getting vaccines so we can monitor how she reacts to them and what effect it has on her. And we're not going to load up the vaccines like we would do with a typical child that doesn't have your daughter's history. And I said, well, why are you doing that? And he said, well, because when you load up all of the vaccines together, there can be a negative effect and you can get injured from them. And it makes it easier for us to monitor. And it is going to be a lot lighter on her little body to not have to deal with all that, because she's already been through a lot. And I said, well, why don't we just do that with all kids? Why does a kid have to go through a traumatic birth to then have a recommended light? And again, this is 27 years ago, 26 and a half years ago, to be exact. And the doctor said, well, it would be best to spread out the vaccines for every child in America, but we can't rely on parents to bring their kids in for all those shots. And that means that those kids won't get the shots. And that's the greater risk to society, that we can't trust parents to get their kids these shots. So when the parents have the kid in here in the examination room for their annual checkup, We want to just make sure we get them as many vaccines as we can, because the greater good for society is to make sure every kid gets these vaccines so that the diseases don't spread. So your child is going through this risk for the greater good of society. There's no other way to describe it. It's the truth. You ask any public health official, they'll tell you that. I've asked many public health officials, even those who don't want any change to the vaccine schedule. And they'll say, yeah, we do it this way because when we've got the kid, we want to do the maximum we can. Have you ever been told that by your doctors? And by the way, one other thing, when you're a parent and you get your kids and they stick that little needle in your kid's precious thigh, they hand you a huge stack of papers, don't they? Really small print, single spaced, both sides. That's supposed to be your informed consent as they lay out, you know, six different hypodermic needles that the nurse is about to jab your kid with. And they hand the papers to you. And you never read them. And even if you did read them, it would take you a day to read them. And when you do read them, you see that they're full of concerns and precautions and warnings and potential dangers. And they hand them to you out the door after they've given your kid the shot, and they call it informed consent. 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
15: With SRN News, I'm Rich Thomason in Washington. It was an elaborate deception, one specially designed to protect President Trump. In light of an Iranian assassination threat, the Washington Post reports that a decoy aircraft was deployed to carry the president home from last month's NATO summit in Turkey. Instead of Air Force One, Mr. Trump was actually on board a smaller Air Force plane. Instead of 18, the Trump administration now recommends that kids be vaccinated against 11 childhood ailments. Part of an executive order signed by President Trump, it also recommended the measles, mumps, and rubella vaccine be administered as three separate shots instead of a single one. 111 and counting, the death toll from the latest earthquake in South America.
16: Search teams dug through the rubble in Cali, Colombia, after a 7.4 magnitude earthquake struck, collapsing hundreds of buildings. By Monday afternoon, people had begun reporting their loved ones missing on digital databases. One listed more than 2,000, the number steadily climbing. Barbara Mello with World Vision.
17: A lot of people are in need right now.
16: She tells Sky children are of particular concern.
17: We as adults don't know how to react. Imagine the children.
16: The desperate scenes recall the searches still ongoing in neighboring Venezuela after it was devastated by powerful back-to-back earthquakes in June. It killed more than 6,300 people. I'm Ben Thomas.
15: Voters in seven states casting ballots in today's primaries. One of the highest profile contests is in Wisconsin. That's where a Democratic socialist, Francesca Hong, seeks a Democratic nomination for governor, and she's ahead in the polls. On Wall Street, stock futures are mixed. The Dow futures down 19 points, while the Nasdaq futures are 79 points higher. This is SRN News. In the final part of our SRN News series on the just-published book, Winning the Wrong Game, Dallas author Josh Wintermute notes that while this is his very first book, he put a lot of thought into the message he hopes it will deliver to readers all over the country.
18: I wanted to write a book that was practical, that was real, that was authentic. My hope is to help people kind of come back to some of those practical ways of engaging with their family, engaging with their friends, coming back to just the simple reality of God's placed some really great people around you. Spend time with them, grow in those relationships rather than growing an online following or watching the next video. Getting back to the practical of connecting with our kids, our spouse, our friends, and again, the people that God's blessed us with.
15: Josh Wintermute's book, again, is titled Winning the Wrong Game, How to Restore What Really Matters in Your Life. And that book is available at bookstores nationwide. This is SRN News. There is some sad news out of Big Bear Lake, California.
19: Jackie, the bald eagle, who with her partner Shadow became an internet sensation, has died. For more than a decade, nature lovers watched Jackie tend to her nest in California's San Bernardino Mountains through a camera installed by the nonprofit Friends of the Big Bear Valley back in 2015. The bird was rescued after reports she'd been injured in a fight with other eagles and had been receiving treatment for anemia and other ailments at the Ojai Raptor Center. But her condition worsened, and the center announced the eagle's death on Monday. I'm Jennifer King.
15: A yacht owned by Meta CEO Mark Zuckerberg did not respond immediately to a call for help from a skiff that ran out of fuel off the coast of Alaska. A Meta spokesman explains that the crew did not immediately hear the radio call for help, and by the time it did hear that call, another nearby vessel had already rendered assistance. More details, SRNnews.com.
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2: Today will be partly sunny with a chance of a thunderstorm in some areas during the afternoon, reaching a high of 93. Tonight, expect mainly clear skies with a low of 79. Tomorrow will be partly sunny with a high of 94, while tomorrow night will be mainly clear with a low of 80. Thursday is forecasted to have sunshine and a few clouds with a high of 94. That's your AccuWeather forecast.

0: probably more energized and more passionate about this issue than even Secretary Kennedy is. In fact, a few months ago, there were rumors and stories, you know, anonymous sources say, people close to the administration claim that there was conflict between Kennedy and Trump on what we were doing with regard to childhood vaccines because Trump said that Kennedy wasn't moving fast enough. And everybody who points to Kennedy and says he's the radical and he just, you know, made a Faustian agreement with Trump. He doesn't even like Trump, and he just wanted the power so he could rule over vaccine and CDC and the health policies of America. And no, actually, it's been Trump who's been pushing this. And when you heard him yesterday talking about it, you'd believe it. Here's clip two. This is President Trump talking about this executive order.
1: Separate visits for vaccines rather than giving them all in the same day. Very importantly, vaccinations for hepatitis B, COVID-19, and influenza, among others, are no longer recommended for all children. In addition, this executive order directs the Attorney General to advance legal challenges against states that violate children's rights to religious or medical vaccination exemptions for the exemptions.
0: And then if we go to clip one, he was asked directly about this. And, the president is an expert. This is outrageous. He's not a doctor. Neither is Bobby Kennedy. They shouldn't be making these decisions. The usual challenges here for public health. And by the way, most secretaries of health and human services aren't doctors. Most presidents aren't doctors. And we had one doctor, Senator Cassidy in the Senate, who was saying a Republican. Outgoing, lost his primary, who said this is outrageous, it's horrible. We had another senator who is a doctor, Rand Paul, who said it's about time that we did this. Almost like you can get a second opinion and have a doctor give you different advice about things like this, right? But here's the president fielding a question from one of the reporters. Clip one now, please. Thank you.
2: Mr. President, you're a proud father. Would you have vaccinated your children differently based on the recommendations?
1: Well, I did. I took my children for five different vaccinations. In other words, I broke it up. The one visit where they just pump, what seemingly looks like gallons, where they pump so much in. I took all of my children from day one. I believed in this a long time ago. I took them with my wife. I took them through five different visits to the doctor. Essentially, they get 20% each, and I had no problem. So, it's inconvenient. It's five stops, but it's something that I think will have a huge impact on autism.
0: All right, we're going to take your calls now on this. And I see Matt in Iowa. We're not going to bring you in, Matt, but I see what you want to ask. And let me just jump in. I told the story about my daughter, my 27-year-old daughter, being born with cerebral palsy. I don't want anyone to misconceive that I believe there's some relation to vaccine policy and my daughter having cerebral palsy. That's not the story I was telling. My daughter had a traumatic birth. It was very painful for her mother. And it was a long labor, ended up being an emergency C-section. It turns out that she had many seizures while she was in utero. The reason that it relates to vaccine policy is when it was determined she had cerebral palsy and she had issues with her brain and was in NICU for a week. Because of that, her pediatrician decided to spread out her vaccine schedule as an accommodation to the fact that she could be vulnerable to the effects of those vaccines. That's the connection to cerebral palsy here. Not that vaccines cause cerebral palsy, but because we knew our daughter had some issues with her brain at birth, her pediatrician proactively spread out the vaccines for her, lest she be further injured. Whereupon I, as an innocent father at the time, said, well, if that's the safest thing to do, why don't we do that for all children? And the answer was because parents can't be trusted. Yeah, I think parents can be trusted. I have more faith in parents, frankly. And that's the point. Our schedule right now of vaccines and the load that we have kids on, it's designed for one thing and one thing only. And it's not the best interests of those infants. It's not the best interests of those toddlers. It's out of convenience. This is the most convenient way to deliver as many vaccines as possible during 12-month or 6-month visits that parents will generally do. But if you're asked to come in every 3 months and spread them out better, oh, no, we can't do that, even if it's better for the children. That's my point. My daughter had a pre-existing condition. The pediatrician proactively spread out those vaccines. I'm sure many of you have similar stories. And I want to know why you have to have a pre-existing condition to have your doctor do the healthiest thing and safest thing for your child. Your call's next on this important issue.
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7: I'm pro-Trump conservative Republican Mike Beltran. 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I'm pro-Trump conservative Republican Mike Beltran, candidate for Congress, and I approve this message.
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0: Today's the Wisconsin primary. It looks like the Democrats are going to nominate Francesca Hong, who is basically a lightweight and a socialist and a bit of a lunatic. And it looks like the Republicans have a chance of winning back that governor's seat. The last Republican to be the governor of Wisconsin was Scott Walker. He joins us coming up in our next segment to analyze that race. And people are missing the point here on Wisconsin. Whoever sits in that governor's seat, super influential with regard to the 2028 presidential election. That's a big part of today's primary. We'll get into it with Scott Walker coming up in a moment. But I want to hear from you, and a lot of you want to talk about this. So thank you. Do we lose Steve from Leesburg? He dropped? Okay. Let's go to Bob in Atlanta, Georgia, listening there on 1177 Samsung TV. Hey, Bob, thanks for tuning into O'Connor and Company.
11: Thank you, Larry. I just wanted to disagree with you respectfully about, you said that parents make good decisions. And, one of your colleagues said the same thing yesterday afternoon. I'm sort of addicted to the Salem Network. But parents make terrible decisions all the time, every day. Thousands of times they just do really stupid stuff. Just because you had a child doesn't mean you know how to take care of the child.
0: Yeah. Yeah. I don't know if I said parents make great decisions. I said we should trust parents with their children.
11: Which is
0: a little different. But the whole specific point here is that we're told that parents are irresponsible and they won't bring their kids in for their vaccines on a regular basis if we spread out the vaccines. And so that's why we need to load them up as much as possible. So should we have a vaccine policy for all children because we're reducing it down to the lowest common denominator of irresponsible parents? Or if you're a responsible parent, should you be able to say, you know what, for my kid, I'll come in every few months for a shot, but let's not load them all up in one visit? Should you have the ability to do that?
11: I like not loading them up, but I'm a knuckle brain. I don't know anything. I'm an uneducated man. But I do know this. Parents make mistakes all the time in many facets of their children's lives.
0: Okay. I know. And you've said that. I get that. But the point here with regard to public policy is who ultimately should make the best decision for children, the parent or the government?
11: Well, it's a combination, sir. I mean, I'm not a know-it-all. It's a combination. I'm cautious about it, and I appreciate you. I'm going to let you go.
0: Appreciate you right back. I appreciate the humility, but I think you're also being a little your humility is overriding, I think, where your gut tells you, which is, listen, we need – this is one of the reasons why so many of us were frustrated with what went on during the pandemic. I revere public health institutions. I want trustworthy public health institutions. That's why we deserve to have the truth and facts and transparency. And when we find out that those officials in charge of our public health institutions lie to us, that's a disaster. And that's what's happened here. But I want those public health institutions not to make decisions on my behalf for my children's best welfare. I want those public health institutions to give me guidance and information and facts that I can trust so that I ultimately can make the best informed decision for my child. Because even with all the facts at hand, I might make a different decision. And that's my right as a parent, ultimately. And we can't ever get away from that being the fundamental basis of a parent's rights in this country. Let's go to Charlie in Massachusetts. Go ahead, Charlie. You're next up on O'Connor and Company. Good morning.
12: Hi, Larry. Thanks for taking my call. Hello.
0: Yes, go ahead.
12: Okay. Thanks for taking my call. So, Larry, I got two things. One is when the president first came on and addressed the United States about the pandemic, and Fauci stepped in front of him and contradicted what he said. I knew from the get-go that he was not someone to trust. From the get-go, I never got the shots, neither did my wife. Second of all, in regards to the child's vaccinations, I'd like you to just make a simple analogy to parents or people and say, would you sit your child down for an hour or two and feed him chocolate, cupcakes, ice cream, candy, chocolate, ice cream? What would happen to that child if you did that?
0: Yeah.
12: Larry, you got to push that. It's point, the simplest thing.
0: Point taken, Charlie. Wait, no, I get it. Yeah, I think it's a very strong point. It's not a perfect analogy, but it is a good one. Charlie, I got to leave it there. Glad your voice was heard. Scott Walker coming up in a moment. And then we do have Dr. Robert Malone, inventor of the mRNA shots. He's joining us as well. Hey, whether you're climbing the corporate ladder or you're launching a new project or you're just looking for that extra edge, your brain is your most valuable asset. 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
15: For NASCARN News, I'm Rich Thomason in Washington. It was a deception designed to protect President Trump in light of an Iranian assassination threat. The Washington Post reports a decoy aircraft was deployed to carry the president safely home from last month's NATO summit in Turkey. Instead of 18, the Trump administration's now recommending that kids be vaccinated against 11 childhood ailments, part of an executive order that's been signed by President Trump. 111 and counting, the death toll from the latest earthquake to strike South America, powerful 7.4 magnitude quake that struck Colombia as well as neighboring Ecuador. Voters in seven states casting ballots in today's primary races. Stock futures have turned positive on Wall Street. Right now, Dow futures are up 32 points. NASDAQ futures ahead 108, and the S&P futures are up a dozen points. More details at srnnews.com.
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23: 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The sprint of the Democratic Party over the left edge.
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16: Bob Enriquez, your Hillsborough County property appraiser, says watch your mail for an important trim notice to review your property's value, confirm exemptions, and report changes before November's tax bill comes due.
24: Today, expect partly sunny skies with a chance of a thunderstorm in some areas this afternoon, reaching a high of 93. Tonight will be mainly clear with a low of 79. Tomorrow, anticipate partly sunny conditions with a high of 94. Tomorrow night will remain mainly clear with a low of 80. Looking ahead to Thursday, it will be a mix of sunshine and a few clouds with a high of 94. That's your AccuWeather forecast. I'm meteorologist Joe Lundberg for AM 860. The Answer.
0: You shouldn't be getting your health advice from somebody on Facebook necessarily. It depends on who that person is. But you should also not be precluded from sharing your personal health experience and your ideas on Facebook. See, that's the happy medium we have to find in a free society. We went way overboard and didn't have a free society under Joe Biden and the COVID pandemic. And very important basic facts about the pandemic and about the vaccines were hidden from you. We know that now. It's not even up for debate. What happens because of that? How do we fix our public health institutions so you can have trust in them again? Coming up in 30 minutes, Dr. Jay Bhattacharya, who now runs the National Institute of Health, he'll be our guest, and we'll face that directly with him. Also, Dr. Robert Malone, who invented that mRNA technology used for the COVID shot, he joins us coming up in a moment. But right now, it's a big day in the Badger State. One of the last big primary states will face the voters today in Wisconsin, and boy, oh boy, is it going to have huge implications going forward. Joining us is the last Republican governor of that great state, but dare I say that may be changing soon. He is, of course, the president of Young America's Foundation and a friend, Governor Scott Walker. Governor Walker, always good to talk to you, sir. Thanks for joining us.
25: Yeah, good morning, Larry. Yeah, not only the last one, I'm the only Republican governor elected in Wisconsin this century, so I really hope that changes.
0: Jeez, when you put it that way, it sounds stark, but I think it will, because the Democrats are poised. It's funny, Governor Walker, and I heard you say this too at the beginning of the year when you looked at all these polls, and it's like, oh, the historical trends and the party preference, national elections, this is going to be a great year for Democrats. And I remember you saying, candidate quality matters. Republicans are not going to be running against generic Democrat. They're going to be running against people. And Wisconsin's about to choose Francesca Hong. Tell me about her.
25: Oh, I mean, you know, the national pitch is common sense versus crazy. In this case, it's common sense versus dangerously crazy. And this is someone who comes, it's only been in 5 years in the state assembly, from one of the most liberal districts in the country. Madison's liberal. Her district is liberal, even for Madison. She's liberal even for that district. She wants to abolish the police. She wants to cancel Thanksgiving. She is the entire litany of the Democratic Socialists. Obviously, you and I know those are policies that have failed even today as we speak in places like Venezuela. But she's leading and will win, I believe, a multi-candidate primary, because the establishment Democrats, including the current governor, have completely messed this thing up. And in the end, I think the common sense of Tom Tiffany versus the crazy Francesca Hong is going to be a winning recipe. But it's a close, close race, just like your old stomping grounds, Michigan, is.
0: Yeah, it sure is. But Governor Walker, here's what I don't understand, and it's very similar to Michigan. The Democrats are very liberal in Wisconsin, and certainly they can have some radical ideas. But they're not Francesca Hong liberal. They're not Democrats, Socialists of America liberal, other than those lunatics who took over your Capitol building there during the Occupy thing in Madison. But, you know, there's a difference between the Madison radicals and the rest of the state of Wisconsin, who maybe call themselves Democrats because they liked, you know, RFK or maybe Bill Clinton, and they leaned and they like their union brothers. Right. I mean, there's no way Wisconsin Democrats are going to go in this direction.
25: But in the primary, the wild part about this is Charles Franklin, who does the Marquette Law School poll, one of the better ones in the country, actually, for a state poll. He's pointed out that over the last decade, Democrats in the primary voting block have moved radically to the left. So there's been a huge shift away from what you would say. Even a Jim Doyle, the guy who was the Democrat as a governor before me, I think couldn't win a primary today. That's how far left they've gone.
0: Wow.
25: Add to that something you and I've talked about. That is, you know, the indoctrination, liberal indoctrination in places like the University of Wisconsin and Madison, which we, of course, have warned about at Young Americans Foundation for years. That is real. And then the other big element is even beyond the woke young people, the radically left young people, there is a sense of discontent among younger voters, even just out of college voters, who more than a burrito are worried about housing. And so her really aggressive appeal, at least in the primary, is connecting. I think Tiffany's got a chance to win those folks over by saying, hey, she's not getting anything done. She's going to be out worrying about all these crazy things she's posted and talked about in the past. I'm going to get the job done. I'm going to lower costs by helping the private sector, you know, build quality homes at an affordable price, bring down property taxes, health, push back on health care by transparency. Those are the sorts of things he needs to push back on. And I think he is.
0: Tell me a little bit about Tom Tiffany, because I don't know much about him, but I've been watching him for the last couple of weeks, some campaign appearances and some of his ads, and he seems like he's got some real potential there, that he seems like a pretty solid Republican candidate, but not, you know, just a sort of cookie cutter blue suit with a red tie.
25: No, not at all. I mean, Tom has served a little bit of his life in public service. He's in Congress. He was in the state Senate and state assembly when I was governor, was a solid reformer. But more important than that, I mean, he and his wife, Chris, started a small business years ago. I love him telling that story because it's a good reminder that when you start a small business, you know, you're counting every penny. You got to make ends meet. And so he, not only he and his wife did that, but they can relate to people who today are fighting hard to make ends meet and who would love to have a governor who can relate to that, understand that, and focuses on counting pennies. So he did that. He was actually, in addition to that, way up north in northern Wisconsin where he's at, he was a dam tender. So I love the concept of him stopping all the crap coming out of Madison. But this is a guy with a unique background. He's very low-key. I mean, he's solid. He's articulate. But he's not a in-your-face personality, which I think is a great contrast. In the end, I've said that may be as important as anything, because more than her wild, unworkable ideas is her tone. I mean, the day after there was an officer, or even hours after there was an office-related shooting a few weeks ago in Madison, she was out on the street with an angry mob. They basically baited her with a bullhorn into saying it was an execution. Even while, again, the current governor's a Democrat, he learned from Kenosha years ago. He said, we got to keep this calm. We got to be respectful. We got to wait for an independent review. She was out calling it an execution. She drops F-bombs all the time in her rallies. I think that those videos alone would be a great contrast to Tom Tiffany, who's just steady Eddie.
0: But Governor Walker, you know better than anyone, a big part of campaigning is to define your opponent and sort of let people know that there's real danger in electing that opponent. But you do have to come up with some good ideas. You know, you were right to point out that young people are concerned about their future. You know, our mutual friend Charlie Kirk, before he was killed a year ago, this is something he was talking about, that all of these young people in their 20s, people you interact with all the time at Young America's Foundation, they want to know that they're going to be able to get out of debt. They're going to be able to buy a house. They're going to be able to start a family. We need to give them the path forward. We Republicans and conservatives have to tell them, yeah, absolutely. And here's the way you do that, so that they're not taken in by this socialist message.
25: Right. And again, I some of my good friends are making light of the burrito thing. And I think, you know, I eat ramen noodles, so I can relate to that. But housing, I think there's a real issue there. think about this. In Donald Trump's first term, the difference between what it cost to buy a home and get a mortgage versus what it cost at the end of Biden's term. One of my sons and his wife bought a home during that time frame. It was almost $1,000 more a month that they paid a mortgage. Now, interest rates are probably going to be never, or at least a long time from now, be as low as they were in Trump's first term. So it's always about the future. It's not about going back in time. But Tom Tiffany yesterday was with Glenn Youngkin just down the way from us in Wisconsin. And he was talking about affordable homes, not low-income homes, but affordable starter homes. That's the sort of thing he needs to keep focused on and point out. Democratic socialism, as you and I know, it sounds good on the surface, but it doesn't work. Look at Venezuela. That is a real-time example. Working people picking through the garbage, looking for food, not homeless people in California, people actually working. That's what democratic socialism gets you.
0: We're talking to Governor Scott Walker. He's the president of Young America's Foundation. I do want to talk about some of the programs you're doing at YAF right now, and it's a busy week for YAF, too, right now. But before we get to it, a little bit more on Wisconsin. First, I'd love for you to reflect on how important it is to get a Republican as the governor of Wisconsin going into the next presidential election. This has huge ramifications if Tiffany can bring this home and follow you as the next Republican governor.
25: Well, it really does. If you look at the swing states in the Midwest, Wisconsin and Michigan, Pennsylvania, those were all states that after Barack Obama came in, all switched to Republican governors. We all set the pace. We showed what it's like to have conservative leadership. And I believe that opened the door years later to Donald Trump defeating Hillary Clinton in that first election, because people said, yeah, I want more of this. I see that this works. Even in 22, when the red wave was more of a red mist, where it was completely solid was every Republican governor in the nation that stood for reelection got reelected, even in tough races like Georgia. So this sets the stage overall for policy, but particularly in going into 28, it's why 4 years ago, George Soros, J.D. Pritzker, Reid Hoffman poured millions of dollars in here to win the governor's race because they wanted any possible barrier to stop Donald Trump from being elected again. They will, and they've done that in the judicial races. They've got a solid majority on the state Supreme Court. This is the epicenter because there's no swing state in America closer than the state of Wisconsin is. If you win Wisconsin, we've seen in the last big elections, Trump wins in 16, wins the presidency. Biden wins the presidency in 2020. Trump 2 years ago wins the presidency. Whether it's J.D. Vance, Marco Rubio, or somebody we don't know, they will be largely dependent on how well they do in Wisconsin.
0: Governor Scott Walker is our guest, president of Young America's Foundation. Anyone walking around Washington, D.C. this last several days saw a whole lot of clean-cut, happy-go-lucky young college kids all wearing that iconic Charlie Kirk Freedom T-shirt and a YAF hat. It was a great thing to see. Tell me about the conference that you just concluded in Washington and also what's happening at the Reagan Ranch later this week.
25: Yeah, YAF.org, or folks are more interested in all of this, but we had over 1,000 people gather last week at Mount Vernon. We then took a record crowd, twice the size of our previous high number of college students, downtown right near the White House, and had just one fabulous speaker after another, whether it was Ben Shapiro, Boris Johnson, Scott Jennings, Art Laffer, Ben Carson, Caroline Downing, Molly Hemingway, just one after another. And the best part about those events is they're age specific. It was college students. We have high school and middle school students separate. But they get to interact. You know, these talks, as you know, you've done them. You've been a star at them.
0: Oh, yeah.
25: You don't just talk at the students. They get to ask you tough questions. And the number one thing, though, more than all of that, as cool as hell that sounds, was when you've got about 1,000 young people together, the thing I kept hearing was, I had no idea there were that many people who thought like I did. You make people realize they're never alone. People, we've got your back. You're not the only one who thinks like this. This week, we're going to be at the Reagan Ranch. Hard to believe, Larry. We were just kids then, but this is the 45th anniversary of the largest tax cut in American history. Ronald Reagan signed it in August of 1981. Yep. Art Laffer's going to talk. He was the chief architect helping the president do that. That was literally the largest one ever, and it was signed the Reagan Ranch. So we're going to have a whole big group up there right at the ranch, right where they signed it. And then coming up in October, folks are listening, you got a high schooler. We're going to be at the Constitution Center in Philadelphia. We're going to tour Independence Hall, the Liberty Bell, the
0: Amazing.
25: Very first Tomb of the Unknown Soldier, all with another dynamic high school conference.
0: Governor Walker, we got to leave it there, but all the info is at yak.org. Always great to talk to you, and enjoy primary day in Wisconsin, sir.
25: Sir.
0: Hey, speaking of Charlie Kirk and young conservatives, you know, just 2 weeks before his tragic assassination last year in September, Charlie Kirk sat down for one of his final interviews, and he wrestled with a timeless question in this interview. Does God still speak today? Now, that conversation became the foundation of a powerful and provocative new documentary. It's called Can You Hear Me Now? It explores prophecy, faith, scripture, history, and the role believers are called to play in our culture today. 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
4: I want to share with you what keeps me up at 3 o'clock in the morning. Nothing more important than feeling safe for your wife, your kids, and your grandkids. People should be able to ride the subways, the trains, the buses, walk home after work, and not be worried about somebody stabbing them in the back. They should be able to operate their businesses, whether small, medium, or large, without worrying about crime. Whether you're Democrat, Independent, or Republican, it doesn't matter. I looked it up. The principles of the Fifth Amendment and 14th Amendments in the Constitution remind us that justice depends on due process and equal protections for all people under the law. Public safety is the strongest when laws are enforced fairly. No matter what your politics, public safety is always to be a priority. It's part of our Constitution. Let's all have confidence in the United States of America. I'm John Katzimatidis, and that's the Cat's Corner.
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26: In 1783, the Revolutionary War was nearly over, but America's future remained uncertain. Officers in the Continental Army were angry. Congress had failed to provide promised pay, and some considered using the Army's power to force the government's hand. George Washington understood their frustration, but he also knew the liberty they had fought to win could be destroyed by the very army that secured it. Washington confronted his officers and urged them to choose honor, patience, and loyalty to the Republic over rebellion. He could have used their anger to increase his own power. Instead, he used his influence to restrain it. Power asks what it can take. Character asks what duty requires. Washington's lesson still stands. Freedom survives when leaders place principle above ambition and remain faithful to God, country, and the people they serve.
1: We never miss a thing. 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
0: Dr. Robert Malone is the author of the book Lies My Government Told Me and The Better Future Coming. That resonates today, considering the lies our government told us about the COVID shot. He also wrote the book Cy War, Enforcing the New World Order. His Substack is a good one, Malone.news. Dr. Robert Malone, also known as the original inventor of the mRNA technology for vaccines specifically utilized for the COVID shots. Dr. Malone, always good to talk to you, sir. Thanks for joining us.
6: Thanks for having me on, Larry.
0: Based on yesterday's revelation, specifically with regard to contemporaneous conversations happening between Anthony Fauci and Rochelle Walensky and the Surgeon General, yes, a week after Joe Biden was inaugurated, this was January 25th, 2021. I want you to look at this. This is what the CDC director, Rochelle Walensky, said with regard to the COVID shot and pregnancy. Take a listen and then we'll react.
7: Is it safe to get vaccinated while you're breastfeeding?
8: It absolutely is safe to get vaccinated. So I would say if you are thinking about getting vaccinated, there is no bad time to get vaccinated. Get vaccinated while you're thinking about having a baby, before you're thinking about having a baby, while you're pregnant with your baby, or after you've delivered your baby. There is no bad time.
0: Dr. Robert Malone, I'm not going to ask you if that's factually accurate. I'm going to ask you, was she lying right there? Did she know better? And was she lying to expectant mothers and putting them at risk?
6: The information that's coming out suggests that she was, and that there was an active discussion about this positioning, and that this was basically a policy position taken by the administration with Anthony Fauci's input, I think strong input, and that there was what she's saying there is unequivocal, that right, they have unequivocal data of safety. And that was absolutely the gentlest way to put it, is a misrepresentation of the facts. Larry, what really bothers me about all this, and we're going to have more because of Fauci's cell phone, is that it's revealing a systemic problem throughout the government. This collusion, you know, there's various legal strategies about something like this, where you have what appears to be a true conspiracy. Is why this discordance? Why the willingness to promote these falsehoods? Another one is that Fauci's record now shows that he was questioning that the vaccines were not preventing infection and disease, and he was aware of that. Mm-hmm. And yet, for instance, I was literally called a liar by the Washington Post for saying exactly that. So the truth is coming out now, and I'm not so concerned about the vindication. What I'm concerned about is the appearance that there was some conflict of interest. It's very hard to square the circle about what is being revealed now, because it seems to indicate a major discordance between the private communications and awareness, and on almost every single aspect of this outbreak and the issues around the vaccine, and the public policy positions that were taken, and taken rather forcefully in a coordinated fashion and promoted globally. Why was that the case? And I think the answer is that the Bayh-Dole Act and a number of other things have created a structural conflict of interest that pervades the government, and that has got to be fixed.
0: Are these, am I right to just presume that even though they had data that undermined the actual public statements they were making, they set that data aside and continued with the forward messaging that they had because they just determined that it was in the greater good? Is that really what this all boils down to?
6: Yeah, you're stumbling on that. The gap in your expression there indicated your own cognitive dissonance that this was in the public good. That you've just put your finger right on the core issue, is that the data are inconsistent with the policy position. And this is not a minor thing. This impacted globally. It impacted across the United States. It impacted public health. It has destroyed the legitimacy of my profession in many ways. And what bothers me is that we can now clearly see that discrepancy, that discordance. And the big question is why? And you're putting the most benign framing on this.
0: I'm trying.
6: But and of course, if you do otherwise, you will immediately be attacked by our usual friends. But that I'm speaking of corporate media, of course.
0: Yes.
6: But it is clear that there's something deeper going on here. And that, for me, the salaciousness of the latest revelations of Tony Fauci's behaviors and the middle finger salute from his wife and all that stuff makes for nice press and buzz. But here we are in D.C., and this is a serious topic. Why did the entire government coordinate in this fashion in ways that it understands clearly now? We're not aligned with the data, and we either have some sort of data blindness like groupthink discusses, or we have a conflict of interest and people are aware of what they're doing. And it's hard for me when you see the notes to not think that Tony Fauci was fully aware, and Tony Fauci was put in a position where he could put pressure on the rest of the administrative state.
0: Dr. Malone, I got to leave it there. Robert Malone, it's malone.news. We're up against it. But I'm going to ask Jay Bhattacharya, who's joining us next, that very question. 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
12: With SRN News, I'm Rich Thomason in Washington. Taking Iranian assassination threat seriously, President Trump's security detail instructed an elaborate diversion to get Mr. Trump back home safely from last month's NATO summit in Turkey. The Washington Post reports the president was flown home on a plane other than Air Force One.
13: The operation involved a ruse where journalists and some White House staff believed that they were on the same plane as Trump. After boarding Air Force One, Trump was secretly transferred to a smaller Air Force C-32A via an airport catering truck. While the White House has not directly addressed that report, it issued a statement highlighting that it uses every tool at its disposal to address threats on the president. So far, no comment from the Secret Service. I'm Lisa Dwyer.
12: First, the diary entries. Now we're seeing text messages from Dr. Anthony Fauci concerning the COVID vaccine's potential impact on pregnant women.
14: In January of 2021, Anthony Fauci went on TV telling pregnant women to get the COVID vaccine and that there were no red flags. But in text messages released from Fauci's government-issued cell phone, he specifically tells the Surgeon General and CDC director the vaccine could theoretically be linked to miscarriages. That concerning medical detail was never released to the public.
12: Correspondent Laura Winters says the text messages released by Senators Rand Paul and Ron Johnson. President Trump has signed an executive order on childhood vaccines, recommending, among other things, spacing out measles, mumps, and rubella shots. The powerful earthquake in Colombia now blamed for at least 100 11 deaths as search and rescue crews continue working through massive amounts of debris. On Wall Street, the Dow futures are up 27 points. This is SRN News.
20: Foundations of Freedom, a look at America's founding principles and the leaders who shaped our nation.
15: In 1796, George Washington made one of the most consequential decisions in American history. He chose not to seek a third term as president. So why does that matter? Because America was not built on permanent rulers. It was built on ordered liberty. Faith teaches that authority is a stewardship, not a possession. Leaders are accountable to God for how they use power. And why does that still matter today? Because republics survive when leaders respect limits and citizens defend them. Washington's lesson still stands. A republic is preserved when power has limits, and public service remains a duty to God and country, not a path to personal rule.
12: VIPs gather in South Carolina to honor the late Senator Lindsey Graham with the renaming of a major U.S. military installation.
17: At a ceremony at what was Joint Base Charleston, Defense Secretary Pete Hegseth praised Graham's dedication to the military.
18: He knew the timeless truth that to ensure peace, we must be prepared for war.
17: Graham, who died last month, joined the Air Force after law school and spent over three decades serving in the Air Force, Air National Guard, and Reserves. Treasury Secretary Scott Bessent, who is from South Carolina, noted that the base hosts the 437th Airlift Wing with their massive C-17 military transports.
19: From today forward, these planes will have Joint Base Graham on their tail. A reminder that Senator Graham was the American people's workhorse.
17: I'm Jennifer King.
12: President Trump's social media company going back to its roots. The parent of Truth Social says it's abandoning several new businesses in order to build up the social media platform. SRNNews.com.
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16: Bob Enriquez, your Hillsborough County property appraiser, says watch your mail for an important trim notice to review your property's value, confirm exemptions, and report changes before November's tax bill comes due.
1: Today will feature partly sunny skies with the possibility of a thunderstorm in some areas during the afternoon, reaching a high of 93. Tonight will be mainly clear with a low of 79. Tomorrow is expected to be partly sunny with a high of 94, while tomorrow night will remain mainly clear with a low of 80. Looking ahead to Thursday, anticipate sunshine with a few clouds and a high of 94. That's your AccuWeather forecast. I'm meteorologist Joe Lundberg for AM 860. The Answer.
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0: It is 8:06 on the East Coast in your nation's capital, and we are broadcasting from our flagship station, WMAL, in your nation's capital, the Relief Factor Studios. It's O'Connor and Company. Good morning. Although today I am actually in San Diego, California, KCBQ The Answer, our affiliate in Southern California, in San Diego at least. And again, very happy for the generosity of our hosts here, helping me get the show to you from here. It's always fun to do that. Also,

0: 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This is O'Connor and Company, live from the ReliefFactor.com studio.
1: It's O'Connor and Company. Thanks for tuning in here to our Tuesday morning edition. You know, everyone's talking about affordability, and we talk a lot about the whole burrito story. You heard Governor Scott Walker mention it in the last hour. The burrito is a metaphor. The burrito is an example of what college kids are facing right now, where kids coming out of college, kids in their 20s, joining the workforce, trying to, you know, start a life, get married, raise kids, buy a house. And, well, a burrito costs $20. And of course, a burrito doesn't cost $20, but you get the point. Listen, the affordability crisis, as they like to call it, and a lot of that is linked to government policy that has increased inflation and made things way more expensive than they should be. That's something that needs to be tackled and dealt with and addressed. But there's a lot more to it. And we've got some data here from CNBC that is really revealing with regard to what's really going on with young people when they leave school. Part of it is that they're all brainwashed into thinking that they have to go to a four-year college to get a degree, even though there's no real data with regard to a liberal arts degree and a Bachelor of Arts degree that suggests that there is a direct relation to, you know, there used to be, you remember the game of life where you spin the wheel and your little car goes and you take two directions. You go right into the workforce or you go to college. And usually if you go to college, yeah, you've got some debt you have to pay off, but you'll get a higher paying job and then you'll end up winning the game of life. That ain't how it is anymore. And somewhere around the year 2000, everybody was convinced that it was mandatory, that joining the workforce and not going to college was going to mean that you were going to be in the poorhouse or live in a trailer home or something. Not that there's anything wrong with living in a trailer home, by the way. We've had Mike Rowe on to talk about the fact that actually getting basic job skills so that you can actually work with your hands. You be a mechanic, you be an HVAC operator, you end up being an entrepreneur, you start a business, you're making $250,000 by the time you're 30 in many cases, and you're your own man or woman. That's actually a really viable option, but we have brainwashed and we have been brainwashed into believing that all you got to do is get that four-year college degree. In fact, parents start saving when the kid is born. You set up these state tax-free investment accounts specifically geared toward your kid's college so your kid can get that four-year degree because then they're set for life, but they're not. Why are these kids getting their degrees and they're in their mid-20s and they're not making enough money to pay off their bills and they're still living with their parents and they can't get married and buy a house? Well, a lot of it goes back to that moment when they were told, if you don't go to college, you'll be a loser. So here we go. 46% of high school graduates this year will go to a four-year college or university, according to a new report, and many of them are going to take out student loans. Those students who borrow will be borrowing an average of $43,000. $43,000 of debt baked into the cake the moment they walk off that stage with a diploma. They're already in the hole by $43,000. Tuition has increased 5.6% a year on average in the last decade. That outpaces inflation. It outpaces the cost of a burrito. It outpaces eggs, milk, all of it. Currently, about 43 million Americans are holding on to $1.7 trillion in federal student loans. More than a million high school graduates are going to take out new education debt in the months ahead. Let me just put that in perspective. 43 million Americans hold $1.7 trillion in student loan debt. Right now, credit card debt in America is only $1.25 trillion. In other words, there's more in student loan debt right now in this country than credit card debt. You don't think this is a problem? And according to a poll right now, most college students getting that four-year degree, they prefer socialism to capitalism. And part of it is no wonder, if you think about it, because they think capitalism isn't working for them. Because they're graduating with a four-year degree, and they're graduating with $43,000 in debt, and they're doing the basic math with an entry-level job, which is maybe making them 60 grand, maybe a little bit more. And they're having trouble figuring out how those dollars work. how they'll ever get out from under that debt, let alone start a family. And by the way, one of the residual effects of that, a record number of young adults are now living with their parents, more than America has ever seen. A record number of young adults still live with their parents after leaving home to go get that college degree. This is a systemic problem that needs to be fixed, and it needs to be addressed, and it's a cultural problem that everyone should participate in. But the fact of the matter is there's one party in this country who will continue down this path, who will continue claiming that the only life worth living is one with a college degree. The only debt worth taking on is student loan debt. And oh, by the way, the government will help you pay it off eventually if you vote for us. They have a vested interest in these college graduates being beholden to the government, because they'll continue to vote for them and continue down the socialist path. That's a problem, that the incentive structure has been set up for one political party to encourage young people to be set up for failure. And it's an opening. It's an opening for Republicans to actually tell a different story. 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
4: With SRN News, I'm Rich Thomason in Washington. Voters in seven states are casting ballots in today's primaries. One of the highest profile contests is in Wisconsin, where Democratic Socialist Francesca Hong seeks the Democrat nomination for governor. Another race of interest.
5: In South Carolina, voters have 10 Republican candidates in Tuesday's special election primary to replace the late U.S. Senator Lindsey Graham. Senator Darlene Graham, his sister, appointed to fill the vacant seat, has President Trump's endorsement. She spoke at the renaming ceremony for Joint Base Lindsey Graham.
6: What an honor for my brother, and what a tribute to his 33 years of service.
5: Challengers include Congressman Russell Fry and Ralph Norman, former Governor Mark Sanford, and business owner Mark Lynch. The winner will face Democratic nominee Annie Andrews, a Charleston pediatrician. I'm Jennifer King.
4: The destruction is widespread, the death toll at least 111, in the region hit by this week's earthquake in Colombia. They have yet to get a handle on the rapidly expanding Ebola outbreak in Congo.
7: Congo government data shows a total of 4,381 confirmed Ebola cases, including 2,011 deaths, and as of Tuesday, just over 700 patients in admission and isolation. The WHO on Monday said the outbreak likely started in February, long before authorities detected it, in one of Congo's most remote and vulnerable areas. Aid workers say the outbreak continues to outpace response, that's been expanding across the five provinces affected. Many health workers have gone on strike to protest lack of payment for their work since the outbreak was declared. I'm Charles Villathetma.
4: In light of Iranian death threats, the Washington Post reports a decoy aircraft was deployed to carry President Trump safe home from last month's NATO summit in Turkey. On Wall Street, the Dow futures 30 points higher. This is SRN News. Is capital punishment moral?
8: A new poll from the Pew Research Center indicates that 68% of Americans believe the death penalty is morally justified in the case of murder. 28% disagree. Republicans are more likely than Democrats to support execution, 84% to 51%. The poll also reveals that the groups most opposed to the death penalty include young people, college graduates, and members of minority racial groups. Michael Harrington reporting.
4: WNBA Commissioner Kathy Engelbert has sent a memo to teams that addresses ongoing discussions about transgenderism. The memo says the topic will be discussed further by a task force of team presidents and general managers. The league's collective bargaining agreement states that only players who are women are eligible to play in the WNBA. However, it does not include any more specific language about how the term woman is to be defined. This is SRN News. New revelations about what former NIH Director Dr. Anthony Fauci said privately versus what he told the public about the COVID vaccine during the pandemic.
9: The disturbing exchanges are about the potential risk the COVID vaccines were having on pregnant women. The revelations from text messages Anthony Fauci sent on his government-issued cell phone to the Surgeon General and the CDC director. Fauci privately raising concerns that the vaccine could theoretically be linked to miscarriages, but publicly he went on to recommend pregnant women get vaccinated anyway. These text messages being released by Senators Rand Paul and Ron Johnson.
4: Correspondent Laura Winters. A yacht owned by Meta CEO Mark Zuckerberg did not respond immediately to a call for help from a skiff. Ran out of fuel off the coast of Alaska. Meta official says the crew did not immediately hear the radio call for help. By the time it did, another ship had responded. SRNnews.com.
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12: Foundations of Freedom, a look at America's founding principles and the leaders who shaped our nation.
13: In 1783, the Revolutionary War was nearly over, but America's future remained uncertain. Officers in the Continental Army were angry. Congress had failed to provide promised pay, and some considered using the Army's power to force the government's hand. George Washington understood their frustration, but he also knew the liberty they had fought to win could be destroyed by the very army that secured it. Washington confronted his officers and urged them to choose honor, patience, and loyalty to the Republic over rebellion. He could have used their anger to increase his own power. Instead, he used his influence to restrain it. Power asks what it can take. Character asks what duty requires. Washington's lesson still stands. Freedom survives when leaders place principle above ambition and remain faithful to God, country, and the people they serve.
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15: 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It's not working with public opinion, and it certainly doesn't seem to be working, honestly, when it comes to truly negotiating any kind of end to this deal.
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10: Bob Enriquez, your Hillsborough County property appraiser, says watch your mail for an important trim notice to review your property's value, confirm exemptions, and report changes before November's tax bill comes due.
16: Today, expect partly sunny skies with a chance of a thunderstorm in some areas this afternoon, reaching a high of 93. Tonight will be mainly clear with a low of 79. Tomorrow, anticipate partly sunny conditions with a high of 94. Tomorrow night will remain mainly clear with a low of 80. Looking ahead to Thursday, it will be a mix of sunshine and a few clouds with a high of 94. That's your AccuWeather forecast. I'm meteorologist Joe Lundberg for AM 860, The Answer.
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18: From the wild world of D.C. politics to America's culture clash, brace yourself for the reality check you've been waiting for. The one and only Mike Gallagher.
19: It's primary day in America. All eyes on Michigan, South Carolina, Minnesota. Can Mike Lindell pull off the seemingly impossible feat? We're going to see. South Carolina fascinates me because it is such a wild, wild story. The younger sister of the late Senator Lindsey Graham vying for the seat permanently, and nobody knows anything about her. It's kind of the craziest story. And what has she got going for her? President Trump's endorsement. Why did he endorse her? My hunch is because he really loved Lindsey and thinks he's doing Lindsey a great service in his honor and his memory. Even the New York Times is complaining that they don't know anything about her. The New York Times points out that her brother, Senator Lindsey Graham, loved talking to people and reporters, always gave interviews whenever asked. He was very much like Trump in that regard. Not so much with Darlene. She doesn't give interviews. She doesn't explain her policies to reporters. Maybe she's got a distrust for the media, and who can blame her, but she's not even going on conservative-friendly sites or places. She's not. When's the last time you saw her sit down with somebody on Salem News Channel?

0: their president insist that America is A-OK on the issue of affordability. They don't want to hear that. And that I think that frustrates the voters. I think the electorate hears that and they think he doesn't really understand what it means to go to the grocery store. And I went night before last. I'm a single guy. I'm eating better than ever before. I'm exercising. I'm trying to take care of myself, but I'm doing a lot more grocery shopping. $270 for one guy. And just the staples, basics, eggs, lettuce, which will probably give me the explosive diarrhea syndrome. I got everything else falling apart on me. I'm getting healthier and my whole body's collapsing. I got this stupid thing on my wrist. I'm exercising. Nothing good comes from exercising. I've got this trainer, Attila the Hun, who's got me doing these lifts and curls. I've never done a lift or a curl in my life. And so obviously I've done something to my wrist and went schlepping over to an urgent care Saturday because I was in agonizing pain. And they took an x-ray, but I thought, well, I need an x-ray because that's a bone thing. I didn't break a bone. It's got to be a tendon or something. Anyway, enough about me. Let's talk about me for a minute. $278 to go to the grocery store. A cart full of groceries. And I kept thinking, gosh, if I didn't make a good living, if I'm struggling, if I'm making $40,000, $50,000 a year, that really gets your attention. Do you agree with me that President Trump is making a mistake in failing to address the affordability issue with the American people? Look, this guy is the most consequential president of my lifetime. But as I've said to you for years, I don't mind constructive criticism when I think it's warranted. You shouldn't either. He must not believe, either he doesn't believe, he sees the stock market, he knows the inflation rate is lower than Biden's, he knows gas prices are still better than they were under Joe Biden. He's right. But can't you win the battle but lose the war? Can't you be right about something like affordability, but when you refuse to acknowledge the pain that people are feeling, you're playing right into the hands of the DSA and the socialists and all these lunatics who are running for office? I don't think it's helpful. But again, I could be wrong. I'm willing to turn it over to you to find out. I hope you'll join me. Jam my phone lines, flood the zone with your calls, your perspective, your voice. 800-655-MIKE. One number does it all. Call or text. But join us here on the Mike Gallagher Show for a Tuesday, August the 11th. 800-655-MIKE. 800-655-6453. 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
18: In 1783, the Revolutionary War was nearly over, but America's future remained uncertain. Officers in the Continental Army were angry. Congress had failed to provide promised pay, and some considered using the Army's power to force the government's hand. George Washington understood their frustration. But he also knew the liberty they had fought to win could be destroyed by the very army that secured it. Washington confronted his officers and urged them to choose honor, patience, and loyalty to the Republic over rebellion. He could have used their anger to increase his own power. Instead, he used his influence to restrain it. Power asks what it can take. Character asks what duty requires. Washington's lesson still stands. Freedom survives when leaders place principle above ambition and remain faithful to God, country, and the people they serve.
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0: Gosh, what crazy times we're living through. I just saw a story out of the New York Post that the wife of this radical mayor, Zohran Mamdani, Rama Duwaji, is going to travel to Syria, Lebanon, with taxpayer-funded New York Police Department security officers. She's going to get a security detail to go with her to Lebanon. Let that sink in. Gosh, how the taxpayers of New York must just feel completely grifted, huh? Here's a text from Columbus, Ohio, when I talked about Caroline Leavitt last night telling Hannity that Trump is making things more affordable and he's certainly making things safer and he's certainly making this country better. And I don't know how I could be any more positive with my gentle pushback that I wish that the Trump administration would address the affordability issue better. But listen, look at the knee-jerk reaction from Columbus, Ohio. It doesn't help, Mike, when you are so negative. You could help him give the message better. We all know he's not good at it. Come on, I don't want you to lie, but I also hate your negativity. Now, this is a typical knee-jerk reaction from a Trump supporter who has witnessed the way the media has been so unfair to President Trump that you instinctively defend the indefensible. Hey, Columbus, I couldn't be any more positive than if you held a gun to my head and made me act positive. I am positive. He is, as I just said, the most important, consequential, best president of my lifetime. I'm not negative. I am trying to publicly say that this White House needs to address the affordability issue, not pretend that everything's okay for everybody. That's all I'm saying. And how you think I'm so negative? Come on. Columbus, get your head out of the sand. It's okay. You can, the guy's not perfect. And I'm, again, a huge, you need me to tell you I'm a supporter? Nicholas is in Pennsylvania. We'll start there. Hey, Nicholas, how are you today?
4: Well, thank you, Mike, for asking. I hope you are too, my friend.
0: Doing great. Thank you.
4: You know, yes, sir. I got to echo your concerns. You know, perception is reality. And I am a three-time Trump voter, and I'm a Reaganite, and he's the greatest president ever, as far as I'm concerned. He's right up there. He should be have his own spot on Mount Rushmore somewhere in the corner.
0: Agreed.
4: But their messaging with Republicans is really off. They're very complacent, ineffectual. I'm just tired of it. I'm frustrated. You know, people, you know, the Democrats are very sophisticated, meaning I call them word sorcerers.
0: Yeah.
4: So they create these narratives. They bend words. People are very, I hate to say it, but they're highly overly emotional, and a lot of people are just uninformed, maybe ignorant. And people aren't as loyal as they need to be.
0: Right.
4: Okay.
0: Right. Well, and your country matters. It does matter. And Nicholas, you're so right. This is just about tweaking the message. The president and Caroline Leavitt, they could be saying, look, stock market's soaring, inflation's lower than it was under Biden, gas is lower, everything's doing great. But on the other hand, we understand people are struggling. We get that people are struggling. We're doing everything we can to get prices under control, but they're not doing that. They're not acknowledging that people are facing challenges. And it's kind of a mystery to me, you know? I don't quite get
4: it. You're right.
0: Okay.
4: Mike, you're right. You know, they're playing into the hands of the Democrats, because I remember under Biden, you know, inflation is transitory. Don't pay attention to your wallet and your bank account. It's all in your, and you know,
0: that's
4: it's
0: right.
4: It's a pipe.
0: It's all in your head.
4: And
0: it's
4: you know
0: all,
4: what?
0: Yeah.
4: It's just
0: yeah.
4: Unbelievable.
0: No, you're right. Good points. Good call, Nicholas. Let's see what others have to say. I appreciate it. 800-655 Mike, one thing I can do every day is try to make things more affordable for you, like with your wireless. 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
30: With SRN News, I'm Rich Thomason in Washington. Taking Iranian assassination threat seriously, President Trump's security detail constructed an elaborate diversion to get Mr. Trump back home safely from last month's NATO summit in Turkey. First, there were the diary entries. Now we're seeing text messages that were sent by Dr. Anthony Fauci concerning the COVID vaccine's potential impact on pregnant women. The text messages released by Senators Rand Paul and Ron Johnson. President Trump has signed an executive order on childhood vaccines, recommending, among other things, spacing out measles, mumps, and rubella shots. The powerful earthquake that rocked Colombia now blamed for at least 111 deaths as search and rescue crews continue their work amid piles of debris. On Wall Street, Dow futures 72 points higher. The Nasdaq futures are up 127 points. More details at srnnews.com.
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9: Today will feature partly sunny skies with the possibility of a thunderstorm in some areas during the afternoon, reaching a high of 93. Tonight will be mainly clear with a low of 79. Tomorrow is expected to be partly sunny with a high of 94, while tomorrow night will remain mainly clear with a low of 80. Looking ahead to Thursday, anticipate sunshine with a few clouds and a high of 94. That's your AccuWeather forecast. I'm meteorologist Joe Lundberg for AM 860. The Answer.

0: Mike Gallagher.
1: This great moment in American history is brought to you by Bob Enriquez, your Hillsborough County property appraiser. In 1987, standing at the Berlin Wall, President Ronald Reagan issued a challenge heard around the world.
2: Mr. Gorbachev, tear down this wall.
1: The wall stood as a symbol of oppression, dividing families and freedom itself. Many believed it would stand forever. His critics dismissed Reagan's words as unrealistic and even provocative. But 2 years later, that wall fell and the Cold War ended shortly after. Reagan believed that strength, clarity, and moral confidence could change history. And on that day, he was unafraid to stand for those beliefs. A reminder of the power of a person's convictions.
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4: In 1783, the Revolutionary War was nearly over, but America's future remained uncertain. Officers in the Continental Army were angry. Congress had failed to provide promised pay, and some considered using the Army's power to force the government's hand. George Washington understood their frustration, but he also knew the liberty they had fought to win could be destroyed by the very army that secured it. Washington confronted his officers and urged them to choose honor, patience, and loyalty to the Republic over rebellion. He could have used their anger to increase his own power. Instead, he used his influence to restrain it. Power asks what it can take. Character asks what duty requires. Washington's lesson still stands. Freedom survives when leaders place principle above ambition and remain faithful to God, country, and the people they serve.
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8: 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I just saw a clip of Hassan Piker, again, talking about evil. We're going to take your calls and get your reaction to this revelation about Tony Fauci. But this Hassan Piker is a stone-cold, black-hating racist. This guy hates black people. They've got him on tape saying, and I quote, "Let's go back to a better time when lynchings were happening." So in addition to hating America in general, this Hassan Piker podcaster, the nephew evidently of Cenk Uygur, who's campaigning with Bernie Sanders, AOC, Abdul El-Sayed, who's facing this, who's going to probably win in this primary in Michigan. He said, "I don't give a F what black people care about. Let's go back to a better time when lynchings were happening." Yeah, that's the guy you're going to pull the lever for? You're going to pull the lever for Abdul El-Sayed, who proudly wraps his arms around this evil degenerate Hassan Piker? Good. You go knock yourself out and see how that plays out for you, Michigan. Knock yourself out. Off and run into your phone calls, 800-655-MIKE. Let's start with Charlie, St. Paul, Minnesota. Hey, Charlie, welcome back. How are you today?
9: I'm good. I'm listening to your show, and I'm, you know, that quote that you had from Fauci, he knew nothing. And all he knew was that so far 20,000 people had been vaccinated okay. He didn't know that there wasn't going to be a problem. He knew that theoretically there could be a problem, and that's what he said in his diary. It wasn't that he knew there wasn't going to be a problem. And it's,
8: well,
9: not
8: then
9: that
8: if there could be a problem, Charlie, then you tell the
9: of
8: American people.
9: There could be a problem.
8: Well, then you tell
9: of
8: people that.
9: There could be a problem.
8: Well, then you tell people
9: he said that.
8: He never said that.
9: He said
8: I played
9: 20,000, no problem so far. How did he know? It was a brand new vaccine.
8: Yeah, you know, figures a caller like you from St. Paul, Minnesota, good old blue St. Paul. You folks never let me down on the left. You never disappoint. If the guy was expressing privately concerns about the vaccine as it applied to pregnant women, he needed to express those concerns publicly, don't you think?
9: He was a physician. He was, of course he was expressing concern. It might not work. He didn't know.
8: Hey, Charlie.
9: Just didn't know.
8: Hey, Charlie, would you stop screaking for a minute and try for the third time to answer Mike? Well, I have, because you're a moron, and I'm trying to talk to a moron, and I'm not getting anywhere. I'm going to ask you for a third time. If the man had concerns about the potential harm that a vaccine could cause a pregnant woman, and he expressed that in his text messages that we just found out when they were released yesterday, don't you think he should have expressed those concerns publicly so that pregnant women could make an informed decision for themselves?
9: Let me tell you, Mike, do you express in your diary what you're saying online and nothing else?
8: Why are you changing the subject? It wasn't a diary, Charlie.
9: No, I'm not changing the subject.
8: You are. It's not his diary. It wasn't his.
9: He said that so far, 20,000 people, we have had no problem.
8: It wasn't in his diary, Charlie. It was in his text messages to other health officials. It was in his text messages where he shared.
9: Of course, we're all worried about it.
8: Well, then if we were worried, why didn't he share that he was worried about it? Why didn't
9: because
8: he tell anybody
9: he
8: publicly? Yeah. Cat got your tongue? Cat
9: were.
8: Go. Hey, Charlie.
9: 20,000 people were safe.
8: Charlie,
9: and
8: you're in him.
9: The testing bore out that there was no increase in risk.
8: Yeah. Yeah.
9: There
8: why
9: were
8: don't
9: no
8: you?
9: Babies
8: yeah.
9: Lost.
8: Yeah. Go. Put
9: no
8: your. Go. Go put your Fauci stuffed doll in your dresser. Why don't you take your Fauci?
9: Another tree,
8: yeah,
9: Mike.
8: Go take your Fauci stuffed doll and stick it in your ear because you're an imbecile. Goodbye. And look, that's the kind of apologist that this guy's got. It's a cult following. You know, people like Charlie think that we're in a cult because we support President Trump. That's a cult. That's a guy who acknowledges that Fauci knew privately that there were concerns about women being who are pregnant having a miscarriage, and he's defending this monster anyway, because that's how delusional the Charlies of St. Paul, Minnesota can be about Anthony Fauci. It's a hero worship on steroids. This guy can do no wrong, even when it's revealed publicly that this guy privately knew that women could be in harm's way. And then he turns around and says, oh, 20,000 people, though so far so good, everything's great. And there's the St. Paul, Minnesotas of the world calling. This is why I wish Mike Lindell could win. He probably can't. It's a real up. Can you imagine a guy like Charlie's head exploding when it was announced that Mike Lindell won in the gubernatorial race? He became the Republican nominee and became Minnesota's next governor. Charlie would melt down in a heartbeat. Oh, my gosh. And if there's not justice for Tony Fauci, it'll be because of the sycophants like Charlie. It'll be because people like him, even when confronted with the absolute proof positive that this is a monster, they'll try to defend him. They'll try to excuse him. They'll try to explain him away. And of course, you can't. You can't defend the indefensible. As somebody just texted from Minneapolis, not right next door to St. Paul, evil people defend other evil people. I guess that's true. A big day today in primary land, and South Carolina is a biggie. We're going to take you there and talk to our pal Joey Hudson, get a preview of the peculiar ride of Lindsey Graham Nardone, Darlene Graham Nardone, Lindsey's sister. Or is it just Darlene Graham? I'm confused. 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
11: I'm pro-Trump conservative Republican Mike Beltran. When some Republicans turned their back on President Trump, I stood firm and endorsed President Trump. Now I'm running for Congress to pass Trump's agenda, lower rising costs, and deport violent illegal aliens. I'm 100% pro-life. You can always count on me to stand strong for our conservative values and have President Trump's back once again. I'm pro-Trump conservative Republican Mike Beltran, candidate for Congress, and I approve this message.
12: Paid for by Mike Beltran for Congress. 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
14: With SRN News, I'm Rich Thomason in Washington. President Trump is responding to Iran's demand for war reparations with his own demand for compensation from Tehran. The president writes on Truth Social that Iran should pay, quote, for all the people that they have killed or gravely wounded with their roadside bombs and many conflicts. The president adds this demand will now be a part of any future talks with Iran. The powerful earthquake in Colombia now blamed for at least 179 deaths as search and rescue crews continue working amid mountains of rubble.
15: Local authorities in the cities most affected by the earthquake are desperately calling for reinforcements as the number of dead and injured continues to rise. The country's new president, Abelardo de la Espriella, has declared a national state of emergency and announced that he would personally visit the epicenter of the disaster, the impoverished western region of Chocó. The international community has also answered the plea for help. The government of neighboring Venezuela, which had two similar earthquakes in June, said it would send aid workers, and the U.S. government has pledged $15 million to help with the rescue effort.
14: That's the BBC's Rafael Rojas. 3,000 people said to be missing. President Trump signs an executive order on childhood vaccines, recommending, among other things, spacing out measles, mumps, and rubella shots.
16: So the MMR, we want to have separate visits, separate times. The vaccine being broken into three separate single doses and vaccines being administered in separate visits. For example, at 1 year, you should have five separate visits for vaccines rather than getting them all in the same day.
14: On Wall Street this morning, stocks are mixed. The Dow trading about 158 points higher, while the NASDAQ is down 66 points. This is SRN News. Top tennis stars talk about transgenderism.
17: The Women's Tennis Association recently banned men, and Aryna Sabalenka thinks that's a good idea. The number one ranked female player in the world, along with number three ranked Jessica Pegula, are cheering the WTA for taking action. Sabalenka says, quote, it's obvious that biologically the men are way stronger than women, so I feel like it would not really be fair for the women to compete against biological men. Michael Harrington reporting.
14: Lawmakers in Massachusetts have passed legislation that will give doctors the final say on whether an abortion should be allowed late in pregnancy. Under current Massachusetts law, abortion is legal for the first 24 weeks of pregnancy. It is allowed after that only if a physician says it is necessary to preserve the life, physical or mental health of the mother. The new law would remove those requirements, giving doctors more of a say in the decision in cooperation with the patient. This is SRN News. The one and only person to break the sound barrier in a car has his eye on another speed record.
18: British driver Andy Green set the land speed record for a diesel-powered car 20 years ago at Utah's famous Bonneville Salt Flats. Green returns to the lunar-like landscape Tuesday to try to beat that 350.092 mile-per-hour mark, this time with a hydrogen-powered car. The retired Royal Air Force fighter pilot aims to showcase the power of hydrogen as a clean energy alternative. Keith Peters reporting.
14: President Trump's social media company is going back to its roots. The parent of Truth Social says it is abandoning several new businesses, crypto, online betting, and financial services, in order to refocus on building up the social media platform. The parent company detailed its new plans after posting losses in the latest quarter that jumped tenfold. More details at srnnews.com.
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23: 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The sprint of the Democratic Party over the left edge.
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24: Bob Enriquez, your Hillsborough County property appraiser, says watch your mail for an important trim notice to review your property's value, confirm exemptions, and report changes before November's tax bill comes due.
25: Today will be partly sunny with a chance of a thunderstorm in some areas during the afternoon, reaching a high of 93. Tonight, expect mainly clear skies with a low of 79. Tomorrow will be partly sunny with a high of 94, while tomorrow night will be mainly clear with a low of 80. Thursday is forecasted to have sunshine and a few clouds with a high of 94. That's your AccuWeather forecast. I'm meteorologist Joe Lundberg for AM 860. The Answer. The
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10: From the wild world of D.C. politics to America's culture clash, brace yourself for the reality check you've been waiting for. The one and only Mike Gallagher.
8: It's a great time to have a talk show. Today's the busiest remaining election day before the big one, the November 3rd midterm election, the general election. Voters across six states will weigh in on dozens of races, which are going to help define what each party stands for. Minnesota, going to be interesting. Moderate and another progressive battling it out for the Democrat nomination. Mike Lindell, our friend from the MyPillow era, wanting to become Minnesota's next governor. In South Carolina, a state I know pretty well, it is a very unpredictable, rather bizarre ride. Darlene Graham Nordone, now she is known by just her maiden name, Darlene Graham, wants to be the next full-time senator from South Carolina. And even the New York Times today acknowledges that she doesn't give interviews. She's not sitting down with many lengthy one-on-one interviews, even in friendly conservative media. This is a very carefully scripted campaign. And everybody seems to like the lady, but nobody knows much about her. Meanwhile, there are seasoned politicians like Ralph Norman, Russell Fry, Mark Sanford, even Mark Lynch, a businessman in the upstate of South Carolina, who are all now vying for Lindsey Graham's seat. And when I saw that article this morning in the New York Times, I wanted to run it by Joey. Joey Hudson, of course, is camped out in South Carolina, where he'll be providing all kinds of election analysis. As a matter of fact, Joey's been selected to be one of the moderators for an upcoming debate in South Carolina that's going to be featured on Newsmax. And I wanted to try to understand the the support that Darlene is certainly getting right now, a Trafalgar poll just came out showing that she's way ahead of everybody else, although under the threshold that she needs to avoid a runoff, when nobody knows anything about her. Nobody knows where she stands on many of the issues. So we thought we would pay a visit to my beloved South Carolina, take you to the upstate where our Joey Hudson is standing by and ready to check in. You ready for a big day there in the Palmetto State, my friend?
1: It's going to be a busy day for sure as the polls open at 7 a.m. this morning.

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1: Americans love to work hard. We play hard. Try to love life. Appreciate what we've got. We've got a vacation plan for you in November that I hope you can consider joining. This is our final week. Friday is the last day that you can sign up for the Gulf of America cruise featuring me, along with Scott Jennings, Larry O'Connor, Kurt Schlichter, Jennifer Horn. We've had a great time promoting this. Hundreds of you are going to be coming along and setting sail on the beautiful Eurodam. It's a fantastic cruise ship from Holland America. Again, a word to the wise, please don't try to book directly with Holland America to try to avoid a couple of dollars because you won't be given access to all of the great events that we're going to be doing on the world stage, which will be so fun. There's nothing like being on a cruise ship with hundreds of patriots. Imagine the white sandy beaches in the Caribbean, the blue, blue waters. And this is mid-November, too, so you might be in a cold, terrible, you know, chilly environment, but you could get away from it all on the Gulf of America cruise. And again, Friday is the last day where we have to cut it off. So if you've been thinking about it, just text the keyword cruise to 94878. We'll send you back the link with all the details. Just text cruise to 94878 so we can send it to your smartphone, or just go to mikeonline.com. 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All right, let's dive in and understand what you think is going to happen with these Democrats who have now been, you know, I keep saying hijacked. Here's a text from Wisconsin. The Democrat Party has not been hijacked, Mike. It is who they are. Remember history. The KKK, slavery, Jim Crow, all supported by Democrats. And of course, factually, that is correct. It was a Republican president who freed the slaves. It was Democrats who continued the perpetual embrace of the Klan and of slavery and Jim Crow laws and institutional segregation. It's all Democrat. That's why the funniest projection of all is when the Democrats call us racist. Zach is in Kokomo, Indiana. Hi, Zach. Welcome to the show. How are you?
2: Good, Mike. How are you doing?
1: I'm good, thanks. What's up?
2: Good. Hey, I just wanted to tell you I really enjoyed the show today so far, and you know, it's just further proof that the Democratic Party is no longer supportive of females, they're no longer supportive of children, and they're no longer supportive of the African-American community. And it just baffles me that there are so many white liberals out there that support these people that all they want to do is eventually destroy them.
1: I know. And you know, there's been, and thanks for your kind words, Zach, there have been clues too. Their opposition to voter ID laws. Perfect example. For a long time, and I think they've kind of abandoned this talking point, but for the longest time, their argument was that black people simply cannot figure out how to get a photo ID. And when you stop and let that sink in, how condescending and patronizing and racist that is, to think that black people are too stupid to go down to the DMV and plunk down $20 to get a photo ID. But that's the argument they've made. That's what they mean by that. They talk down to people of color. They talk down to people who aren't, you know, warm, fuzzy, white liberals like they are. 800-655-MIKE. Alan in North Carolina. Hey, Alan, welcome back. How you doing?
3: I'm doing very well. Hope you are.
1: Yes, sir. Glad you joined us.
3: Hassan Piker, he hates more than black people, I assure you. He is playing to these white people to get them to vote for him, but as soon as these people take over, we'll all be hanged or something else. I think it's time to declare Islam a terrorist organization. They're using our freedom of religion to take us over. And we need to declare them a...
1: It's funny. There's a big debate about that. We talked about it yesterday in McKinney, Texas. And there are people who definitely feel the way you feel, and I think that's regrettable because it's not fair to say that every single Muslim embraces the Islamist, jihadist, violent mentality. There's plenty of Muslims who are peace-loving people, and we just don't want to ever acknowledge that, unfortunately, and we should. You know, it's a really interesting debate in McKinney, Texas, where they're building the McKinney, Texas City Council just approved 7-0 unanimously the plans for this giant mosque and a gym and a facility there. And guess what? Muslims do have a right to worship in this country. But when there is a violent radical jihadist, when there is an Islamist who embraces terrorism and wants to kill people, that needs to be called out. You don't think Hassan Piker wants to kill people? Go check out his podcast or check out what he said about capitalists, wealthy people, people he disagrees with politically. Very real. This stuff is very, very real. 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Want to do something meaningful with lasting impact during this 250th anniversary of America? Take less than 10 minutes and read the Declaration of Independence. My friends at Americans for Prosperity have launched the Declaration Project, a nationwide effort to help Americans rediscover the principles that made this country exceptional. Dignity, freedom, opportunity, self-governance. The Declaration tells us that all men are created equal. Our rights come from our Creator, and government derives its just powers from the consent of the governed. These truths aren't just museum pieces. They're the foundation of American liberty. This July, read the Declaration aloud with your friends and family, at your cookout, on the porch, on the beach. Then talk about what those words ask of us today. 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That's why AFP is leading the charge to secure our founding principles for the next 250 years. 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
4: I'm pro-Trump conservative Republican Mike Beltran. When some Republicans turned their back on President Trump, I stood firm and endorsed President Trump. Now I'm running for Congress to pass Trump's agenda, lower rising costs, and deport violent illegal aliens. I'm 100% pro-life. You can always count on me to stand strong for our conservative values and have President Trump's back once again. I'm pro-Trump conservative Republican Mike Beltran, candidate for Congress, and I approve this message.
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9: With SRN News, I'm Rich Thomason in Washington. It was a grand deception, one specially designed to protect President Trump. In light of Iranian assassination threats, the Washington Post reports that decoy aircraft were deployed to carry the president home from last month's NATO summit in Turkey. Instead of 18, the Trump administration now recommends that youngsters be vaccinated against 11 childhood ailments, part of an executive order signed by the president. Authorities in Yemen say Iranian-backed Houthi rebels have fired missiles at a vessel in a strategically important waterway, killing 4 people. 179 and counting, the death toll from the latest earthquake in South America.
10: Search teams dug through the rubble in Cali, Colombia, after a 7.4 magnitude earthquake struck, collapsing hundreds of buildings. By Monday afternoon, people had begun reporting their loved ones missing on digital databases. One listed more than 2,000, the number steadily climbing. Barbara Mello with World Vision.
11: A lot of people are in need right now.
10: She tells Sky children are of particular concern.
11: We as adults don't know how to react. Imagine the children.
10: The desperate scenes recall the searches still ongoing in neighboring Venezuela after it was devastated by powerful back-to-back earthquakes in June that killed more than 6,300 people. I'm Ben Thomas.
9: Sales of existing homes took a dive last month, tumbling 1.7%. This is record prices, and the highest mortgage rates in a year depress the housing market. Watching Wall Street this hour, stocks are mixed. The Dow Jones Industrial Average is trading about 47 points higher, while the NASDAQ Composite Index is down 13 points, the S&P 7 points higher. This is SRN News. In the final part of our SRN News series on the just-published book, Winning the Wrong Game, Dallas author Josh Wintermute notes that while this is his very first book, he put a lot of thought into the message he hopes it will deliver to readers all over the country.
12: I wanted to write a book that was practical, that was real, that was authentic. My hope is to help people kind of come back to some of those practical ways of engaging with their family, engaging with their friends, coming back to just the simple reality of God's placed some really great people around you. Spend time with them, grow in those relationships rather than growing an online following or watching the next video, getting back to the practical of connecting with our kids, our spouse, our friends, and again, the people that God's blessed us with.
9: Josh Wintermute's book, again, is titled Winning the Wrong Game, How to Restore What Really Matters in Your Life, and it is available at bookstores nationwide. This is SRN News. There is some sad news out of Big Bear Lake, California.
13: Jackie, the bald eagle, who with her partner Shadow became an internet sensation, has died. For more than a decade, nature lovers watched Jackie tend to her nest in California's San Bernardino Mountains through a camera installed by the nonprofit Friends of the Big Bear Valley back in 2015. The bird was rescued after reports she'd been injured in a fight with other eagles and had been receiving treatment for anemia and other ailments at the Ojai Raptor Center. But her condition worsened, and the center announced the eagle's death on Monday. I'm Jennifer King.
9: A yacht owned by Meta CEO Mark Zuckerberg did not respond immediately to a call for assistance from a skiff. It had run out of fuel off the coast of Alaska. A Meta spokesman explains that the crew did not immediately hear that radio call for help, and by the time it did hear the call, another nearby vessel had moved in to render assistance. More details, srnnews.com.
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17: 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Officers in the Continental Army were angry. Congress had failed to provide promised pay, and some considered using the Army's power to force the government's hand. George Washington understood their frustration, but he also knew the liberty they had fought to win could be destroyed by the very army that secured it. Washington confronted his officers and urged them to choose honor, patience, and loyalty to the Republic over rebellion. He could have used their anger to increase his own power. Instead, he used his influence to restrain it. 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Character asks what duty requires. Washington's lesson still stands. 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
21: Today will feature partly sunny skies with the possibility of a thunderstorm in some areas during the afternoon, reaching a high of 93. Tonight will be mainly clear with a low of 79. Tomorrow is expected to be partly sunny with a high of 94, while tomorrow night will remain mainly clear with a low of 80. Looking ahead to Thursday, anticipate sunshine with a few clouds and a high of 94. That's your AccuWeather forecast. I'm meteorologist Joe Lundberg for AM 860. The Answer.
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23: From the wild world of D.C. politics to America's culture clash, brace yourself for the reality check you've been waiting for. The one and only Mike Gallagher.
1: I want you to remember what Dr. Anthony Fauci told pregnant women during the pandemic, because it was revealed that in January of 2021, Fauci knew that the second dose of the COVID vaccine could be associated with women suffering a miscarriage during the first trimester. Now, I want you to just take a big deep breath with me. Let it sink in. Let it marinate with you that this guy was publicly claiming that there were no red flags for pregnant women to get the often mandatory COVID vaccine. I am so angry about this. It's been a long time since I have felt such a visceral rage about what this little, and you'll have to excuse me, this little bastard did to so many people. I wonder how many babies were lost. I wonder how many people suffered the heartbreak of losing their baby because they thought they were doing the right thing, egged on by people like Fauci, who insisted that there was nothing wrong with the vaccine. Again, this was revealed just yesterday in text messages that were extracted from Fauci's seized government phone. He was concerned and said theoretically miscarriages could be associated with the second dose of the shot. But I want to again take you back to what Fauci said publicly about this important matter.
0: Approximately 20,000 pregnant women have been vaccinated with no red flags, as we say, and this is being monitored by the CDC and the FDA.
1: No red flags. Nothing to see here. Nothing to be worried about. I was talking to a friend earlier today about whether it makes sense for an 85-year-old guy like Anthony Fauci to be arrested, charged, and incarcerated. And as I pointed out to this friend of mine who was saying, you know, what's not going to happen? What good does that do? Well, why did the world hunt down 85-year-old Nazis? Remember all the war crimes and the Nazis who were trying to live

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1: With SRN News, I'm Rich Thomason in Washington. It was a grand deception, one specially designed to protect President Trump. In light of Iranian assassination threats, the Washington Post reports that decoy aircraft were deployed to carry the president home from last month's NATO summit in Turkey. Instead of 18, the Trump administration now recommends that youngsters be vaccinated against 11 childhood ailments, part of an executive order signed by the president. Authorities in Yemen say Iranian-backed Houthi rebels have fired missiles at a vessel in a strategically important waterway, killing 4 people. 179 and counting, the death toll from the latest earthquake in South America.
2: Search teams dug through the rubble in Cali, Colombia, after a 7.4 magnitude earthquake struck, collapsing hundreds of buildings. By Monday afternoon, people had begun reporting their loved ones missing on digital databases. One listed more than 2,000, the number steadily climbing. Barbara Mello with World Vision.
3: A lot of people are in need right now.
2: She tells Sky children are of particular concern.
3: We as adults don't know how to react. Imagine the children.
2: The desperate scenes recall the searches still ongoing in neighboring Venezuela after it was devastated by powerful back-to-back earthquakes in June that killed more than 6,300 people. I'm Ben Thomas.
1: Sales of existing homes took a dive last month, tumbling 1.7%. This is record prices, and the highest mortgage rates in a year depress the housing market. Watching Wall Street this hour, stocks are mixed. The Dow Jones Industrial Average is trading about 47 points higher, while the NASDAQ Composite Index is down 13 points. The S&P is 7 points higher. This is SRN News.
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10: 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Regulating this, regulating that, regulating this, regulating that. Everything that these Democrat socialists want done, they're doing out here in California.
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11: Bob Enriquez, your Hillsborough County property appraiser, says watch your mail for an important trim notice to review your property's value, confirm exemptions, and report changes before November's tax bill comes due.
12: This afternoon, expect to see more sunshine than clouds with a chance of a thunderstorm in some areas. The high will reach 93. Tonight will be mainly clear with a low of 80. Tomorrow will bring partly sunny skies with a high of 93, and tomorrow night will remain mainly clear with a low of 80. Moving on to Thursday, anticipate mostly sunny conditions with a high of 94. That's your AccuWeather forecast. I'm meteorologist Joe Lundberg for AM 860, The Answer.
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14: The Alex Marlowe Show. I'm glad you're here. I got a quick Iran war update for you coming up. I'm going to talk a little bit about Hunter Biden on Tucker Carlson's show and tease some more content I'm going to be creating around that later in the week. And we also will probably touch on a number of different political topics. But the first thing I want to start with is I think I undersold something a little bit yesterday. And that is this unbelievable cut from Alexandria Ocasio-Cortez, which I featured on yesterday's show, but I've been thinking about it nonstop ever since. And I'm going to explain to you why in the context of today's news. Play cut 13, please, gentlemen.
15: Abolish prisons, abolish police, which is also positions that have been taken by a lot of the progressive candidates who have won.
16: Mm-hmm.
15: How do you get around that?
16: Yeah.
15: Those are not positions that are supported by...
16: Right. I think that a lot of these races, even right now, they'll have a tendency to be nationalized.
15: Yeah.
16: But these races ultimately are local, and all politics are local. My understanding is that that Francesca Hong has...
15: She's moved away from a lot of that.
16: Right. She's moved away from it. And I have a local city councilman that has this... saying woke one was crazy.
14: So I make a few connections here, but the thing that I've been obsessed with is this concept of woke one being crazy. And I brought this up in yesterday's show, and my initial take on it was that woke one was AOC. She is woke one. So for her announcing is crazy is saying that basically I was crazy 4 years ago. First of all, not very comforting considering she might be the front runner in the Democrat primary in 2028. But it goes beyond that. It's not just that woke one is AOC. Is that woke one is moderate compared to woke two. It's not like woke two is more reasonable. Woke two is way more radical than woke one. And so I want to spend some time today fleshing all this out, the difference between woke one and woke two in the context of a big day for woke two, because Francesca Hong is way ahead when those radical people who's ever run for a major office, this time the governor of Wisconsin, in a major political party, is on the precipice of becoming the nominee by the Democrat Party. And this is connected to what AOC is saying, because why is AOC not endorsing her? So from what I'm to understand from my friend Evan Barker, who wrote the New York Times bestselling book, Nothing Left, I talked to her on my podcast last week. She's a Democrat strategist, worked for Justice Democrat, who's associated with AOC. AOC ultimately wants to get along with people and has a wide streak of being actually semi-normal, even though she comes off as very odd to all of us because her politics is very radical. She does stuff like inject herself with hormones on a live stream because she's going to freeze her eggs. But she does want to get along with people, Barker says. And I don't know AOC, and it seems like she probably does want to get along with people. So if AOC is trying to get along with people, you know the donors are tapping her on the shoulder and saying, Francesca Hong is going to get nominated and lose, and we don't want your brand tarnished with her. So please don't endorse. Please don't go that far. And so that's happening. You know that's happening behind the scenes. And that explains why people like AOC and Sanders are not endorsing, is because the donor class, which is still

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8: In 1783, the Revolutionary War was nearly over, but America's future remained uncertain. Officers in the Continental Army were angry. Congress had failed to provide promised pay, and some considered using the Army's power to force the government's hand. George Washington understood their frustration, but he also knew the liberty they had fought to win could be destroyed by the very army that secured it. Washington confronted his officers and urged them to choose honor, patience, and loyalty to the Republic over rebellion. He could have used their anger to increase his own power. Instead, he used his influence to restrain it. Power asks what it can take. Character asks what duty requires. Washington's lesson still stands. Freedom survives when leaders place principle above ambition and remain faithful to God, country, and the people they serve.

0: All right, we're doing sort of a mulligan today on the show. I think I had a pretty decent take reacting to AOC saying that woke one was crazy, saying she is woke one. But an even better take, after I mulled it over for the night, is that woke two is way more radical than woke one, and we need to keep pointing that out, because that is what we're running against this year, people who would like to see the Democrat Party out of power and to see President Trump get a chance to execute his agenda in the second half of his second term. And the Democrats have made the face of their party, like it or not, a guy named Hasan Piker, who is someone who was raised in Turkey and was someone who is a birthright citizen and is here because he is trying to cause problems. He's a cartoonish character who dresses horribly and trolls people on the internet, not just with Zohran Mamdani, the biggest star of the Democrat Party, but also now Abdul El-Sayed, who is running for Senate in Michigan, just nominated by the Democrats. And just to give you some of his quotes to prove to you that woke 2.0 is not as bad or is significantly worse than woke one. America deserved 9/11, dude. F it. He did not use the letter F. I'm saying it. We totally brought it on ourselves. Here's the next one. Another one that gets a lot of plays on the Marlowe Show. Kill them. Kill those mother effers. You can do the math that he is not as polite as I am, and he is not trying to abide by federal communications regulations here. Murder those mother effers in the street. Let the streets soak in their effing red capitalist blood, dude. That's him talking about the murdering CEOs, which he's for. This is one that's been making the rounds lately. Any other black folk want to engage in radical activist language in this effing chat? Suck my effing, and then I won't say the next word. You could do the math. You stupid effing rad lib. Get the F out. So he's really, really got away with words here. He continues, we're going to keep bringing immigrants into this country on purpose just so they can F your sister and then maybe even your daughter. We're going to destroy the white race. Then he uses the B word. And that's where we're here to do. I have more. He compliments Mao Zedong. He says he loves the Hezbollah flag. He tells a Jewish person to go to Auschwitz. It's actually making me uncomfortable reading this stuff. This is the guy who's campaigning with Abdul El-Sayed. This is the guy who's dapping up Zohran Mamdani in a stream. These are not normative viewpoints in America, nor should they be. American values. And I don't want to play this too casually, because this is an absolute threat. And any Democrat who's not standing up and saying, this is insane that we're doing this, is completely lost their minds. Let's play this cut one. This is Joe Scarborough and Piker kind of going back and forth. Cut one, please, guys. 21, guys. 21.
1: If somebody says a woman being raped doesn't matter in the grand scheme of things, it's okay to call that person out and demand that candidates distance themselves from those people. If you want to rule over a party and win elections.
2: He's losing his mind. Bro, was he this mad when Trump won? Because if I recall correctly, when Trump won the second time, he went to Mar-a-Lago to kiss the ring and the tip of Trump's suck my Joe Scarborough.
0: All right. I'm almost going to have to stop doing it. You guys get the picture, right? This is the face of the Democrat Party. And just to call it MSNBC like that, it's the opportunity of a lifetime for us. Woke 2.0, noticeably crazier, way crazier, and every single major Democrat needs to get asked about these specific quotes. And then stuff about that we're going to destroy the white race. Does that make any of you uncomfortable? And we're bringing in immigrants to have their way with our women? Like, that doesn't bother any of you? You all think that's funny? Is it all funny to everyone? It really shouldn't be very funny. We're going to destroy the white race. The most racist person in mainstream American life now. And here's the trick here that the Democrats don't get. Scarborough seems to get it. Carville seems to get it, but very few other people. Designed to try to move the Overton window. What he's trying to do is shift what is normative debate and discussion in this country on issues like socialism, Israel, race, things like that. And he's not meant to be taken seriously or literally, but yet he is. And he's somehow wielding all sorts of power where there is now a scenario where the Democrats, in many cases, are afraid to stand up to him. This is what their party's all about. And AOC is out there saying woke one was crazy. This is the craziest stuff we've ever witnessed in modern American life on a political level. And there's nothing even close. And they all have to own it. And it's going to get a little more radical today when Francesca Hong inevitably wins the Democrat primary in Wisconsin. We'll be right back.
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7: With FTRN News, I'm Bob Agnew in Washington. Newly released text messages from former NIH Director Anthony Fauci are fueling new questions about what he privately believed regarding COVID vaccines and pregnancy. In messages sent from his government phone to the Surgeon General and CDC director, Fauci sent from his government phone with those messages and said the vaccine could theoretically be linked to miscarriages. He nonetheless continued recommending vaccinations for pregnant women. Those texts were released by U.S. Senators Rand Paul and Ron Johnson. More than 100 people known to be dead now after that 7.4 magnitude earthquake rocked western Colombia on Monday. The country's new president, Abelardo de Esperia, has declared a national disaster with destruction reported in multiple cities. On Wall Street, it's been slow going, not terribly bad. The Dow right now is down 18 points. The Nasdaq up.
8: Bob Enriquez, your Hillsborough County property appraiser, says watch your mail for an important trim notice to review your property's value, confirm exemptions, and report changes before November's tax bill comes due.
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14: 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But I think Abdul El-Sayed is the most radical major party candidate for the United States Senate ever. The sprint of the Democratic Party over the left edge.
13: 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From firearms and personal security to defense of the Second Amendment, BearingArms.com is the clearinghouse for guns, ammo, and the Second Amendment.
15: This afternoon, expect more sunshine than clouds with a chance of a thunderstorm in some areas, reaching a high of 93. Tonight will be mainly clear with a low of 80. Tomorrow we'll have a mix of sun and clouds with a high again at 93, dropping to a low of 80 tomorrow night. Thursday is set to be mostly sunny with a high of 94. That's your AccuWeather forecast. I'm meteorologist Joe Lundberg for AM 860, The Answer.
0: We're getting to know the characters of Woke 2.0 today. If you thought Woke 1 was crazy, can't wait to introduce you to some of the folks who are in charge of Woke 2. Democrat Socialist of America co-chair Megan Romer is truly someone who you're going to need to get to know. Let's play cut.
16: I do believe in taxing the hell out of millionaires. Yeah, absolutely.
17: Well, what does taxing the hell out of them mean?
16: Yeah, you know, I don't have like a solid,
17: but shouldn't you? I mean, if you're the co-chair of the DSA, shouldn't you be more specific than just taxing the hell out of something? What exactly do you mean?
16: So, again, it's democracy, right? And we have to look at what we need to spend and what we need. We don't want to depend on the existence of millionaires because that means people are still getting exploited. So, mm-hmm. so we need to look at what we need to pay for in the interim, what sort of tax base we need for that to happen, and then and build from there.
0: How come there's never any component with these socialists that we're going to spend some stuff more efficiently? I was on a road trip with my family up California's coast a little bit over the weekend. And you just note that where I live near a section of the 5 freeway, which is the major interstate. And there's been construction in my area for the entire time I've lived here, which is about 5 years. I'm just south of me in the 405 freeway, in the middle of LA. They've shut it down to 2 or 3 lanes, one of the main arteries for the whole country. It's really one of the most trafficked stretches of highway in the country. There's going to have months and months and months of construction there. Drive up in a little bit west towards Santa Barbara, where I go for a lot of speeches and beach times, et cetera. Construction of the 101 freeway there forever. In the meantime, we've got all this hospice fraud that's been exposed out in California. We get the highest taxes in the country. And our governor was campaigning for Democrats in Michigan this week. There's no accountability. There's no high-speed rail. There's no way to get around any of our problems. The problems only get worse, and we continue to tax more. So we're just going to tax the hell out of millionaires. What is that? That's not an answer. That's a grievance. It's just emoting. That's emotional. That you're upset that some people have succeeded more. And this jealousy element, I think, is really big. I was thinking about this in the context of yesterday's WNBA show that I did, which really was a blast. I got to listen to some of that show. I always recommend you catch up on the shows. They're not that long. And wherever you get your podcasts, you can listen to all the shows. We had a big WNBA day. And I just can't help but think a lot of these people who think of themselves as stars but are not stars are very jealous of the Sophie Cunninghams of the world who are stars. And I think that's a lot of the reason why the people don't know what's good for them, like Dejanay's Carrington, who is trying to rip Sophie Cunningham's head off. I'm sure it's just out of jealousy. I'm sure it's what it is. Because it'd be better for Dejanay's Carrington if Sophie Cunningham succeeds, rising tides raising all boats in that area. And that's the whole thing. A lot of this is just about hatred. It's about anger. It's not actually about trying to help people. Because where we have the most socialism in this country are the places that are doing the worst and people can't leave fast enough. Here she is again talking about her solution for world peace.
16: We do not believe in pouring U.S. money, military weapons into anything. We don't think it makes it better anywhere. But obviously, Russia is this oligarchic dictatorship. Why aren't we doing any amount of actual diplomacy? Why aren't we doing any amount of actual sending actual human beings to talk to human beings and figure out what?
17: I don't understand what kind of there's been all kinds of diplomacy, however, failed since the beginning of the invasion. We shouldn't send weapons to the Ukrainians.
16: No.
17: So just allow Russia to overrun Ukraine entirely.
16: We should be sending huge teams of diplomats. We should be figuring out how to negotiate, how to get Russia off Ukraine's back.
0: Okay,
16: we should,
0: absolutely. You see, she's got nothing. She's talking to David Remnick of The New Yorker. This is not supposed to be a hostile interview. And she's nothing. She's no policies. She's no knowledge. This is superficial. This is even midwit. This is low IQ type stuff. But she's got energy. DSA has got energy. And that's what they're going off of. And if you agree or disagree with her broader point, she has nothing to say. She's nothing to articulate on the matter. And of course, there have been tons of diplomacy that's been tried. None of it's worked out, both the Biden and Trump administration. So that's not really what we need to do. Diplomacy, I mean, literally is certifiably retarded. All right. This is the DSA National Political Committee member, Francis Gill. This one, people have been having an absolute blast with this online. Cut 8.
18: What we really want to see is a horizon where folks are not reliant on armed enforcement to meet our public safety needs.
19: Right. But it says defund police on the website. That's your goal. And also to get rid of prisons and jails, correct?
18: Yes.
19: So if my daughter is assaulted and raped, is there any agency that would see and bring him to justice?
18: Of course. Yeah, of course.
19: What would
18: absolutely
19: it be if not police? And where would he be if not a jail?
18: So I guess I really want to avoid getting kind of caught into these hypotheticals and talk more about the reality that we're actually facing right now, which is that we're spending in absolutely outrageous amounts of money on police and policing, and we're not spending money on things that actually make people safe and feel safe, which is things like actually well-lit streets, the streetlights in Los Angeles. Everybody agrees it's a huge problem.
0: Okay. All right. So, Greg, I'm going to do something that I get from Steve Bannon. Steve used to do this on the air when we used to do Breitbart News Daily together. He would give me assignments on the air. We got to reach out to these DSA members. We got to bring them on the show because this is just a riot. This is local NBC asking the exact question I've been asking rhetorically for the last week and a half. If you're going to abolish police, if you're going to abolish prison, where do the rapists go? Where do the murderers go? Supply me a good answer for that, and then I'll start taking your position seriously. It's very tempting to spend the entire show on this, but I will indulge myself one more DSA cut, and then we'll move on. But let's play. This is David Hogg, famous for the being a survivor of the Parkland shooting and then using it to campaign for gun control, and now he's moved on to all sorts of generic left-wing issues. Cut 14.
20: What would you say to the moderates in your party who feel that way?
21: I would say to the moderates, our party, you need to figure out how to actually offer something new to voters that isn't just the same message that you gave them in 2024. Increasingly, the reason why the establishment of our party is being defeated over and over and over again is it's because they don't have the right values that are aligned with not the Democratic base, but the American people, where people are sick and tired of listening to Democrats who tell them all the reasons why they can't solve their problems.
0: It's so interesting. Is that woke one's crazy, but woke two, which features we are basically going to abandon the state of Israel so it could just be gobbled up by a bunch of Islamic theocratic dictatorships. We are going to abolish police, we're going to abolish prisons, we're going to abolish borders, we're going to abolish ICE. That's all the stuff we're doing right now. And that now is, I guess, less crazy, according to AOC. I can't make this point long enough. Although I got some more Megan Romer, so we'll see her again tomorrow. I'm gonna sit on that. I'm gonna wait on that because I do want to switch gears because a lot of interesting other things happening in the news. I'll do a quick Iran war update, which is unfortunately not a lot. And this is where the fact that we're at a stalemate here is really bad because I always like to caveat whenever I'm going in hard on the Democrat socialists. I like to note that we have to provide an alternative for them, or else we are still run the risk of losing in a midterm election. And we see Trump's polling numbers not good on even issues like the economy, places where he should be running away with it, national security. And now the latest is that U.S. is fired on ships breaking its blockade of Iran, according to the Wall Street Journal. And we've now seen, I guess, some signs that Mojtaba Khamenei, who may be gay and maybe retarded, we don't know if he's around. We might be seeing him around, but I don't know. It's all very vague. But the point is, this thing is dragging out. And Trump feels like he still is in command. And I'll tell you why. Actually, he'll tell you why. This is number 17, please, guys.
1: Can they make trouble? Yeah, they can make trouble. But they're broke. They have no money. You know, Iran is broke, totally broke. And they're not paying their soldiers. They have inflation of 300% as of last night. I heard 309%. So we'll see what happens.
0: So this is a big point, is that Trump feels like Iran can't do that much damage, but where they can do damage is politically. If they gum up the strait as they have been, which causes downstream increase in prices throughout the world economy and Trump gets blamed, then whatever good we're doing, unless we can declaratively say we've won, we vanquished a brutal, horrific regime that kills Americans, funds terror, wants to destroy our allies in Israel, unless we can say that declaratively, then we're trusting the media to be able to share stuff like this. Like, Iran's been very crippled. Their nuclear program has been set back. It's much harder to make that case. We need to make the case, and we will. But it just puts it in a very odd spot. Let's play cut 16. This is more from Trump.
1: The only one that has control of the Strait of Hormuz right now is the United States Navy. We have a blockade that's been infallible. It's a steel wall. And we let people in that we want to let in, and those people come in, and they've been coming in, and they're going out. So it's actually open now. We do not let them go into Iran. They're not. We control the strait 100%.
0: It's all interesting, but it all leaves a lot of room to for this. If this drags out more, then there is a way to spin it so that this has not been a success, because the strait, the problems in the strait are fresh. They are new. And so that is why the establishment media can say that the economy is Trump's fault. The war has been unpopular. And so we kind of, I feel like, need to finish this thing off somehow. I think that's got to be the only move, and come back and declare victory somehow. I don't really see another alternative, because if we pull out, then the narrative is going to be we lost. And that's not a good narrative either. So we probably have to escalate. But look, I tend to trust Trump on this stuff. But this sort of slow stalemate is certainly not working politically. And I want to put that marker down right away. All right. Here's one thing that I'm going to do in the show later in the week. I'm going to break down the Tucker Carlson, Hunter Biden interview, because I'm a Hunter Biden historian. I'll do this with Emma Jo Morris, who broke the laptop from Health Scoop, on the Marlo podcast feed. But I do want to share this one cut, because this did blow my mind. Cut 12.
2: The allegation that there was abusive minors proven on the laptop, that came from the Israelis. I'm just telling you that. They came to me with that. So I know that. And one of the things that enraged me about the statement from those sleazy intel guys is that they blame the Russians for it. Now, maybe the Russians had a hand in it, but it was the Israelis who were pushing that fact. Literally to me, but they were pushing that so hard. And all the intel guys are like, oh, it's Russia. It's like, you lie. Because they called me. I sent one of my producers out to go meet with a guy connected to Netanyahu. They were behind that. And I felt that everybody in DC knew that, but there was so much pressure never to criticize Israel in any way that they were just like, it's the Russians. They're the ones penetrating our.
0: So we all knew it wasn't the Russians, but now Tucker is saying it was actually the Israelis. The laptop was totally legit. It wasn't propaganda at all, but apparently some Israeli guy was jacked up about some allegation that Hunter was preying on the small children. And because of that, we're now going to blame Israel for something else. The obsession in Podcastistan with hating Israel beyond belief, and Tucker and Hunter Biden connecting over hatred of Israel, it's quite a world. I'll break more of that down later on in the week on the podcast. But now I'm going to tell you about something that is really important. Just 2 weeks before the tragic assassination on September the 10th, 2025, of my friend, conservative leader Charlie Kirk, he sat down for one of his final interviews to wrestle with timeless questions, including, does God still speak today? The conversation became the foundation of a powerful new documentary, Can You Hear Me Now? It explores prophecy, faith, scripture, history, and the role believers are called to play in our culture today. You can follow Director Matthew Thayer's investigation, examining the evidence, weighing today's most prominent prophetic voices against scripture, history, political, and scientific scrutiny. Rather than asking you what to think, the film invites you to examine the evidence, consider the biblical foundations, and reflect on what it all means for believers living in today's culture. You can pre-order the film, Can You Hear Me Now?, and get a free DVD at salemnow.com. Or you can visit Can You Hear Me Now Film.
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0: All right, the team is Greg Evans, Sean McConnell, Roger Wicker Jr., Rick Locke, Garrett Jolly, Matt Zibel, Ricky Lopez, Misty Callahan, John Cassio, and Daniel West. All do great work on the show. Okay, I'm throwing a bit of a curveball out at you guys. So the latest Fauci revelations are that he said in public that women who are pregnant can get the coronavirus vaccine. But in private, he voiced skepticism about pregnant women getting the vaccine, suggesting that there could be complications. And here is where I share a bit of a contrarian take. First of all, I do think that this is another breach of public trust from Fauci. So that's something that's automatic. If he was saying one thing in public and another thing in private, that is a horrific look. That is what everyone does to some degree, who has to present to the public. They might have private thoughts that are different. But he was also too retarded not to point this on government servers, which he did. But one thing that is noteworthy here is that he actually might have been right that there weren't actually complications that weren't apparent when it comes to the vaccine and pregnancies, because we have a lot of surveys since these comments were made. And as far as I can tell, there was not a huge escalated risk of miscarriages due to the coronavirus vaccine. But one thing to keep in mind, which is important, is if you are pregnant, you should be living as au naturel as humanly possible. And you should not be getting things being pushed by the government, by the public health sector, et cetera, or if there's anything else. I say this in general as a pro-vaccine person who thinks most vaccines do a lot of good. And certainly many of them are oversold by the pharmaceutical companies, who can be disgusting at times. Understand that completely. But overall, vaccines have done a lot of good. And we don't want to throw the baby out with the bathwater here. And what's noteworthy is that it doesn't seem like, and I read a bunch of surveys, surveyed a lot of studies, talked to a couple doctors earlier today, tried to figure out what's really going on. And I don't actually know if there's some sort of demonstrable pattern from what we can tell from the vaccines and miscarriages. And then you're seeing a lot of anecdotes online surface of people saying that they had all these miscarriages and maybe it was due to the vaccine. Bill Ackman, who is a rich guy on Wall Street, said that he and his wife had 7 miscarriages trying to have a second child during COVID, and then time ran out. And this is in reaction to Fauci privately warning about a miscarriage with the vaccines. Well, I looked it up. The Ackman's wife is 50 now, which means she would have been 45 during the coronavirus. And so that's probably more likely to have caused any miscarriages that they had. It's unfortunate. It must have been devastating to go through. Seems absolutely horrific to have to go through that stuff. But you can't necessarily point the finger at the vaccine. And I don't want to do this because there is a thing where the loss of faith and trust in our public health system is a legitimate problem. Huge problem. But also, when we start getting into real conspiracy land when it comes to the science, then we're going to risk our own credibility here. So Fauci should not have made proclamations to the public that were completely different than what he said in the private. But I don't know if the science is there that the coronavirus caused a bunch of murders of babies, which is what is a lot of my timeline is saying. And then people suggesting that they got vaxxed or there was a vax at some point, all of that stuff is counterproductive, having the anecdotal stuff. Because when you're in the public health field, your goal is to try to give the best information for the greatest number of people as possible, factually, accurately. Fauci did not do that. So we got him on that one. So we don't need to go and say that he was responsible for, you know, miscarriage murders, unless we have some sort of data or science that is behind it. So I'm just saying is be careful, because we got him with the lockdowns. The lockdowns were so bad. They were unbelievably bad. And because they were unbelievably bad, then that means there's going to be mental health crises, suicides, addictions, people relapsing, people overdosing, people having arrested development, learning disabilities. All of that should be jailable already. So we don't need to say that he brought about a bunch of miscarriage murders or something without the science going to back it up. Miscarriages are incredibly common. They're devastating. They're incredibly common. So I just want to caution us to use some sort of governor when we're trying to talk about some of these issues, because there's a lot of lies that go around and then they get gobbled up as the truth. You catch Hunter Biden earlier this week saying that Joe Biden's prostate cancer had metastasized to his bones and is very devastating to watch. And then every news outlet ran with this thing. Well, I looked it up. When Joe Biden was diagnosed, he was diagnosed in May of 2025 and announced it later in the month. He already had it metastasized to the bone. So we knew in May of 2025, almost a year and a half ago, that he had metastasized to the bone, and Hunter Biden's getting a whole news cycle out of saying stuff that we knew for the last 13 months. Joe probably had prostate cancer early on in his presidency. We know about it. We learned about it a year and a half ago, and we have no updates on it since. But Hunter somehow was making a news cycle out of it. So that's what I'm saying. I'm going to try to help guide you guys through some of this medical stuff. I have a lot of cutting edge information on it. Try to help you out on this. Fauci's still a bad guy, but let's not overdo it on this one. All right. Go in peace, to love and serve the Lord. See you tomorrow.
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1: With SRN News, I'm Bob Agnew in Washington. Search and rescue efforts have resumed in Colombia after a powerful earthquake left more than 3,000 people missing. That lady survived. Around 1,600 buildings damaged in all. Soldiers, rescue teams, and volunteers all working through the rubble now near the epicenter, the town of Choco, one of Colombia's poorest regions and hard to access. Other Latin American countries are helping out, as is the U.S., in providing aid. Some Republican lawmakers are now joining the move to have New York City's Muslim mayor barred from attending the ceremony marking 25 years since the 9/11 radical Islamic terrorist attacks.
13: Some Republican senators are now joining the petition created by families of 9/11 victims to block New York City Mayor Zohran Mamdani from attending the ceremony at Ground Zero. The online petition calls on the National September 11th Memorial and Museum not to include Mamdani because they say the Democrat Socialist and city's first Muslim mayor has failed to adequately condemn Islamic extremism.
1: That is Laura Winters reporting. President Trump reportedly left NATO on a very different plane than reporters thought.
14: The operation involved a ruse where journalists and some White House staff believed that they were on the same plane as Trump. After boarding Air Force One, Trump was secretly transferred to a smaller Air Force C-32A via an airport catering truck. While the White House has not directly addressed that report, it issued a statement highlighting that it uses every tool at its disposal to address threats on the president. So far, no comment from the Secret Service. I'm Lisa Dwyer.
1: On Wall Street, it has been a mixed bag in early trading. The Dow right now off by just about 1 point. The high-tech NASDAQ struggling a little more. It's off by 25 at this hour. This is SRN News.
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16: I'm pro-Trump conservative Republican Mike Beltran. When some Republicans turned their back on President Trump, I stood firm and endorsed President Trump. Now I'm running for Congress to pass Trump's agenda, lower rising costs, and deport violent illegal aliens. I'm 100% pro-life. 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I'm pro-Trump conservative Republican Mike Beltran, candidate for Congress, and I approve this message.
17: Paid for by Mike Beltran for Congress.
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26: Today, expect more sunshine than clouds, but there may be a thunderstorm in some areas with temperatures reaching a high of 93. Tonight will be mainly clear with a low of 80 degrees. Tomorrow will bring partly sunny skies and a high temperature of 93 degrees. Tomorrow night will be mainly clear again with a low around 80. By Thursday, anticipate mostly sunny conditions with a high near 94. That's your AccuWeather forecast. I'm meteorologist Joe Lundberg for AM 860. The Answer.
0: Fighting for free speech, Western civilization, and delivering common sense for the American people. Ladies and gentlemen, here's Scott Jennings.
3: President Trump dodges danger in the Middle East. Blockbuster reporting says Trump engaged in cloak and dagger tactics to evade assassination attempts while overseas. We'll discuss that. Senator Chuck Grassley of Iowa is stopping by today. He makes his inaugural appearance on the show. We talked to him about Todd Blanche's confirmation, Iowa politics, and the prospect of getting a farm bill this fall. And we continue our exploration of the absolutely crazy descent into madness that is today's Democratic Party. Every day, more audio and more statements. We have so much more on that front today. It is Tuesday, August the 11th. I'm Scott Jennings, broadcasting for Salem, and we come to you live from Washington, D.C. On this day, 1934, a boat crossed the cold, choppy waters of San Francisco Bay. On board, 137 passengers, but this was no sightseeing cruise. These men were considered among the most dangerous in America. Their destination? A barren, windswept island a mile and a half had a new use for it, to house the prisoners that no other prison could control. Soon the guest list would include the most infamous names in American crime: George Machine Gun Kelly, the Birdman, Robert Stroud, and Al Capone, whose money and influence could buy him almost anything except a ticket off this island. Over the next 29 years, 36 men would attempt to escape. Some were captured, others were killed, some disappeared into the freezing waters and never seen again. The government maintains that nobody ever successfully escaped. It was discovered by Spanish explorer Juan Manuel de Ayala in 1775. He called it the Island of the Pelicans, but you know it as Alcatraz. Opened this day, August 11th, 1934. Today's news, well, we told you yesterday that the Democratic plan for the midterms was to try to act normal. The trouble is, none of their candidates can seem to pull it off. Today is primary election day in several states, including Wisconsin, where the leading Democrat for governor, Francesca Hong, has said she wants to abolish Thanksgiving. And now in Michigan, we've discovered that U.S. Senate candidate and socialist Abdul El Sayed wants to get rid of the 4th of July. This news comes to us from our friend Andrew Kaczynski. We call him the K-File over at CNN. Andrew has found that El Sayed's campaign deleted hundreds of his old YouTube videos, including a 4th of July video in which he mocked the holiday's fireworks and questioned the celebration of American independence. Now, you have to ask yourself, why would someone want to cancel the 4th of July? Well, there's only hate for our country's birthday must run deep. Yes, folks, the quest for Democrats just to act normal has hit another major speed bump or a brick wall. Sort of makes you wonder, what holiday will the Democrats try to cancel next? I wouldn't get too comfortable over there, Easter and Christmas, if I were you. Abdul El Sayed has also taken some criticism this week for posting bizarre music videos where he sings and dances and choreographed theatrics. We also found out this week that he has views on American football. He's compared it to slavery. Exhausting to be a Democrat. This audio was also unearthed by CNN. Take a listen. Cut 9.
5: I wanted to think a bit more about why in 2023 we continue to watch football. What is it about this brutal sport that keeps us coming back? Is there a version of football

0: local team. They'll do everything they can to get you that relief factor right away, and maybe you will send us your relief factor story. We're going to take a break. When we come back, we've got to talk about this reporting on President Trump dodging assassination attempts and a catering truck at a Turkish airport. Wild reporting. We have the details after this. You know, we hear a lot these days about conviction, but real conviction isn't measured by what you say when it's easy. It is measured by what you're willing to do when your beliefs are tested. And that's what makes Charlie Kirk, American Martyr, worth watching. Oh, our friend Charlie. At its heart, this is not a political story. It is the story of a man whose Christian faith shaped his character, guided his decisions, and gave him the courage to stand firm in the face of opposition. Charlie understood that faith isn't something that we practice for an hour on Sunday and then leave it behind. It's meant to influence how we live, how we lead, and how we serve others every day. Charlie's story challenges each of us to consider the legacy that we're building through our own faithfulness and whether we are willing to live boldly for Christ when it matters most. Go to angel.com/SJ. Do it today. Become an Angel Guild member. And when you do, you can watch Charlie Kirk, American Martyr, and help bring more stories of faith, courage, and conviction to audiences around the world.
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7: The man who made CNN safe for conservatives again. 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
0: More news here on Tuesday, August the 11th. Luigi Mangione back in a packed Manhattan courtroom today for his final scheduled hearing before jury selection begins in September. Mangione has pleaded not guilty to murdering UnitedHealthcare CEO Brian Thompson back in December of 2024. The judge has ruled that the jury will remain anonymous amid concerns about possible intimidation by Mangione's supporters. Think about that. Put a pin in that and come back to it. An overflow courtroom will be available 5 years to life if convicted. Let me just go back to that sentence. The judge ruled that the jury will remain anonymous amid concerns about possible intimidation by Mangione's supporters. This vigilante CEO killer has supporters. Who are they? Well, a recent YouGov survey found that among those who self-identify as very liberal, 47% either felt very or somewhat favorable towards Luigi Mangione. Luigi Mangione's supporters that they are worried will intimidate the jury is the American left. That is the violent streak coursing through American politics right now. It's on the American left. Abdul El-Sayed supporters in Michigan have made it unsafe for the Democratic Jewish Attorney General there to go to the Democratic convention. Luigi Mangione's liberal supporters have made it unsafe to serve on a jury in New York City. The violent, anti-American, anti-Western, progressive, radical left in this country has violence in its heart. The news tells us the story every day. You don't have to engage in conjecture to understand what's going on here and what's at stake in terms of your own safety this November. Another story we're tracking today. President Trump, it's been reported, this came out last night, switched planes using an airport catering truck in Turkey when he was over there for the NATO summit a few weeks ago. It was an elaborate ruse, but they put Donald Trump on a previously undisclosed third plane and they moved him across the airport in a catering truck. I heard this story last night, and the hair went up on the back of my neck. I thought to myself, how serious must this threat have been in order to take such elaborate precautions to protect the President of the United States? I told Caitlin Collins that last night, Cut 12.
10: I mean, it sounds like this was a very, very serious threat to the president's safety. And when you consider that he's already survived numerous assassination attempts or people at least thinking about assassinating him, and you consider the region that he was in, I'm glad they engaged in all this cloak and dagger and all this deception to keep him safe. I think every time he walks outside of the White House, whether he's traveling domestically or internationally, he somewhere in his mind, he must believe, you know, I don't know if I'm coming back here tonight because of what he has lived through. I fear for him and what might happen to him every single day. And, you know, this story raised up the hairs on the back of my neck when you consider how they had to move him around. But I'm glad they did it, and I'm glad they got him back to the United States safely.
0: This was all based on specific, credible Iranian assassination threats that reportedly came to us through Israeli intelligence. This wasn't a vague or invented concern. Now, Iran has openly threatened retaliation against Trump and other former administration officials for years. Trump himself has described himself as number one on their hit list. And that's what's going on overseas. Here in the United States, Trump, of course, survived the assassination attempt in Butler. He had another apparent assassin at his Florida golf course. There was a would-be assassin, the White House Correspondents' Dinner earlier this year, who tried to kill the president and numerous other government officials. This specific story, though, is so captivated American politics today because it's almost like a movie script, moving the president from one plane to another in a catering truck. It's not the first time the White House has used misdirection. Bill Clinton had an aircraft switching ruse during his 2000 trip to Pakistan. Coming up, by the way, at the top of the hour, we're going to talk to a Secret Service agent from the Bush 43 years who can talk about a little bit the kinds of tactics that the Secret Service put into place to keep the president safe. Well, I'm glad they kept him safe. I know some people are carping about this today, but why? Don't you want your commander-in-chief to be able to travel safely and return home safely? If you don't believe that, rethink your positions. More after this.
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23: With SRN News, I'm Bob Agnew in Washington. Text messages released by Senators Rand Paul and Ron Johnson are prompting new scrutiny of the former NIH director, Anthony Fauci, and messages to the Surgeon General and CDC director. Fauci had raised concerns that the COVID-19 vaccine could theoretically be associated with miscarriages. Still, he went on to advise pregnant women to take the vaccine. Those messages sent via his government phone were sent on to other top health officials in the government. On Wall Street right now, the Dow Jones Industrial Average continuing to struggle. It's off by about 77 points. The S&P 500 down 24. And the NASDAQ is off by 137. Still combing through the rubble of a major earthquake in Colombia. More than 100 people are known to be dead. About 3,000 are still missing. And the remote area where the epicenter occurred is said to be very remote and difficult to reach. This is SRN News.
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24: Bob Enriquez, your Hillsborough County property appraiser, says watch your mail for an important trim notice to review your property's value, confirm exemptions, and report changes before November's tax bill comes due.
15: This afternoon, expect to see more sunshine than clouds with a chance of a thunderstorm in some areas. The high will reach 93. Tonight will be mainly clear with a low of 80. Tomorrow will bring partly sunny skies with a high of 93, and tomorrow night will remain mainly clear with a low of 80. Moving on to Thursday, anticipate mostly sunny conditions with a high of 94. That's your AccuWeather forecast. I'm meteorologist Joe Lundberg for AM 860, The Answer.
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10: Welcome back to the Scott Jennings Show. Our guest now, a true institution of American politics. Chuck Grassley is the senior U.S. Senator from Iowa, serving in the Senate since 1981, making him the longest-serving current member of the chamber. He is a lifelong family farmer and a fierce champion for government oversight and transparency. He is famous for holding public meetings in every single one of Iowa's 99 counties every single year. He's also the chairman of the Senate Judiciary Committee, and he joins us today to talk about what's happening in Washington. Chuck Grassley, welcome to the Scott Jennings Show.
16: Oh, glad to be with you. Thank you for having me.
10: Well, we're honored by your taking some time to speak with us from Iowa today, Senator. I want to start with the confirmation process, the ultimately successful confirmation of Todd Blanche to be the Attorney General of the United States. It was a little contentious and came down to the wire, but you finally got it done. Take us inside the room on getting Todd Blanche confirmed and tell us why you think he'll be a good Attorney General for the United States.
16: Well, he did an awful good job at the hearing answering questions, and he was under oath. It happens that Senator Cornyn and Senator Tillis needed some additional certainty that the president's weaponization fund was not going to ever be used, and some other questions dealing with the president's settlement on his income taxes with the IRS. And it just took forever to get those things worked out. And it shouldn't have taken forever, because I think it was kind of a very simple process. But evidently somebody else in the executive branch or somebody in the private sector was always telling that you can't do this in a compromise with Cornyn, or he can't do that. But it took about 8 days that it shouldn't taken to get everybody worked out. And I was in the middle of trying to bring the people together. I wasn't involved in the exact language that you put in this compromise, but eventually it got him those two votes to get out of committee. Then once you get him out of committee, we found out that there were four or five senators that weren't going to vote for him. Well, a lot of those people came around after Tillis and Cornyn had made the agreement within the committee, the compromise, and it got down to two senators voting no and carrying 50 to 49. And it's just a long process to go through, and it takes me too long to tell you about it. But I think he's going to make a very, very good attorney general.
10: Yeah, I agree with you. I think he ought to be given a chance to succeed. And on his watch, I mean, he's been at the Department of Justice now for quite a while, and violent crime is falling all across America. I think it's one of President Trump's best accomplishments so far. They're focused on reducing violent crime in cities like Memphis and Washington, D.C., and it's working. Is that something that you all talked about with Todd Blanche, furthering the strategies to continue to knock down violent crime across the country?
16: I talked about it in my opening remarks in the committee. I talked about it in defending him to the journalists, and I talked about it in my my closing comments on the very, very demanding reason why he should be continued as Attorney General instead of being acting Attorney General.
10: That voice you're hearing on the Scott Jennings Show is Chuck Grassley, the senior senator from Iowa and the senior senator of the United States Senate. We're talking about what's going on in Washington. Obviously, Senator, you're now on the August recess period, but when you come back, there are some things the Senate has to do. You're sitting in Iowa. I'm from Kentucky, and there's a lot of folks in both of those states and other states that are worried about the farm bill. What can you tell us about the farm bill? Do you think it'll pass here in the fall?
16: Well, you bring up Kentucky, and the reason that the bill didn't get out of committee the Thursday that we were last in session is because McConnell was in the hospital. Now, it's my understanding he's recovering very well. He'll be back. He's the most senior member of the Ag Committee, and we'll have his vote, and we'll get the bill out of committee. And we ought to be able to move forward at that point, and I hope we do.
10: What is the status of the farm bill in terms of the two parties working together? It's my understanding the Democrats have been somewhat intransigent on this. That typically gets bipartisan support. Do you expect any Democrat support for the farm bill this fall?
16: It's going to happen, or we won't get a farm bill, because you got to have 60 votes to move the bill through the Senate floor, and that. Now, just for a little bit of history, I've been a member of the Ag Committee since 1992. This is my seventh or eighth farm bill. This is Democrats are holding it up because they don't like the reforms we made in the food stamp program. They want us to go back on some of those changes that were made. We offered them a compromise, and it wasn't enough for them. It was actually half the time that they wanted us to allow states to meet certain requirements, and they wanted 2 years. We have 1 year in it. We thought that was a reasonable compromise, but it wasn't enough to satisfy them. So consequently, we have to continue to work on it, and I hope we'll find a way to do it, because we pass a farm bill every 5 years. The last one was 2018, so in 2023 we should have had a farm bill. So effectively, by extending it for 1 year at a time, we have an 8-year farm bill now. There's a lot of changes that need to be made for the benefit of the farmers, because things have changed since 2018, and we need to update the farm bill and give the farmers some certainty.
10: Senator Grassley, you're probably in touch with farmers more than anyone else in Washington, D.C. What are the top two or three issues you're hearing from the farming community and really from rural America in general about what they have to have in this farm bill?
16: Well, it's a little unrelated to the farm bill, but it will be part of the farm bill. But the ethanol issue that we call E15, in other words, 15% ethanol mixed with your gasoline, we need a law passed to make that permanent. And that's about a $14 billion of additional income to corn farmers. That's the most important thing that I'm hearing from farmers. Then input costs are very high, so we have a fertilizer provision in this farm bill if we get it passed that should help in regard to that. But a lot of it deals with the uncertainty that comes from the president's tariffs. I'm not going to argue with the president about his tariffs, but if he wouldn't be changing every day from time to time, it would help a certainty that you need in business generally, but particularly in agriculture.
0: Senator Chuck Grassley from Iowa is our guest here on the Scott Jennings Show. Senator, Iowa is going to have a big Senate race coming up this fall. Not yours, but the other Senate seat is open. That's created by the retirement of Senator Joni Ernst. And the Republican, what your view of the Senate race is right now, how Ashley Hinson's campaign is going, and maybe just some general political commentary from you on Republican chances to hold the Senate majority.
16: Well, let me start with Ashley Hinson. She's going to be prepared on January 3rd coming up to not miss a beat with where Joni Ernst is leaving off. She's been a outstanding member of the Iowa House of Representatives. She beat an incumbent Democrat 6 years ago. She's going to be able to, she just barely beat at that particular time, but she's extended her winning streaks with bigger percentages since then. So I think she's going into this race very strong, and that's very helpful. Because in one fourth of the state, she's well known, and she's working hard. She's done a 99 county tour already once this year, and so that tells you if she's doing that as a candidate, she's going to keep in touch with the constituents after she's elected. And I think generally in the Senate with what's going on in the state of Michigan and what's already happened in the state of Maine, I think we have an opportunity to maintain control of the United States Senate.
0: Senator, what do you make of this turn towards socialism, communism, this radicalism that we've seen out of the Democrats? It's pretty shocking.
16: I wonder if they've ever read the Constitution of the United States. And to do away with the United States Senate, the Constitution says that, and it's called the only unamendable part of the Constitution, that no state will have its Senate seats taken away from it without its permission. Now, that means that if you're going to do away the United States Senate, you got to have 50 state legislatures say, we're going to give up our membership in the United States Senate. There's a lot of things that just don't fit. Now, maybe they're going to do like Hitler taking over Germany. The Reichstag just voted itself out of business. But you can't do that under the Constitution of the United States. So it just seems very unrealistic. It doesn't seem like the real world. It seems like it's almost a revolutionary approach. And quite frankly, they're very open about wanting to change American society. And what I look at is they think that 535 members of Congress making all these decisions, running this big country and our big economy, that they're smarter than the 330 million people that each in an individual way making their own individual choices, making their own decision how they're going to spend their money. And inventors, what they're going to invent, and everything like that. The greatness of America comes from the fact that we have an economic system and a constitutional system that allows anybody to do anything that they want to do as long as it's within the law.
0: Right.
16: And that's what's made America great. And I don't think they realize that.
0: Yeah, I don't think they realize it. And frankly, Senator, I don't think they care. That's Senator Chuck Grassley, legend from Iowa, joining us today. Senator, thanks for your time. We look forward to checking back with you very soon. We'll take a break with more news right after this. Stay with us.
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9: In 1783, the Revolutionary War was nearly over, but America's future remained uncertain. Officers in the Continental Army were angry. Congress had failed to provide promised pay, and some considered using the Army's power to force the government's hand. George Washington understood their frustration, but he also knew the liberty they had fought to win could be destroyed by the very army that secured it. Washington confronted his officers and urged them to choose honor, patience, and loyalty to the Republic over rebellion. He could have used their anger to increase his own power. Instead, he used his influence to restrain it. Power asks what it can take. Character asks what duty requires. Washington's lesson still stands. Freedom survives when leaders place principle above ambition and remain faithful to God, country, and the people they serve.
19: Common sense for the American people. This is the Scott Jennings Show.
0: And welcome back to the Scott Jennings Show. Thanks again to Chuck Grassley from Iowa for joining us. He's out on the August recess. Sometimes people say, what is the August recess? Why do we have a whole month where the Senate and the Congress go out of session? To answer that question in 60 seconds is Tevi Troy, presidential historian. 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
10: 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Tevi Troy, presidential historian, is here. Tevi, thanks for coming back on the Scott Jennings Show. We're in the August recess, and some people wonder, why does Congress take a recess in August? You've done the research. What can you tell us?
7: Well, it's real hot in Washington in August, unpleasantly hot. You know, diplomats used to get hazard pay for being in Washington in August. And starting back in 1791, they said, well, let's get out of town. And so the recess dates all the way back to then, in the days before air conditioning. In 1970, they actually made it statutory. So now there is always going to be an August recess. But the real fact of the matter is it's just hot here.
10: Yeah, it's hot. And, you know, the term recess, I mean, it sort of gives the appearance that everybody's out goofing off. That's not exactly what happens, though. These senators go back to their states, and so do the members of Congress. They go back to their districts. They spend a lot of August running around with the people they represent, don't they?
7: Well, that's absolutely true today, especially with cameras and social media tracking them. But it wasn't always the case. I mean, people really actually did take more of a vacation in August. Mm-hmm. But yeah, absolutely. You see, you know, Chuck Grassley's working it hard in Iowa, as you mentioned in the earlier segment. And I think that's just part of what they have to do. You're always on the go, when, especially in an election year, even if it's in August.
10: Yeah, it's interesting, Tevi. This issue has become something of a political football every time there's a recess, whether it's August or any other part of the calendar, but there are things undone. People and some senators often clamor for the recess to be canceled, but it almost never happens because most of them want to get out of Washington. Why do you think it is that this has become such a hot button issue? I guess it's politically convenient to make the argument. I'm willing to stay and everybody else wants to leave.
7: Yeah, and it's sort of an analog to the old thing about when you're a Republican and a Democrat president takes vacation, you hate it. But when you're a Democrat and a Republican president takes vacation, you hate it. So it's just, you know, it depends on which shoe the foot is on.
10: The philosophical argument here is really, would you rather all these politicians be in Washington all the time? Or do you actually want them to go out and spend a little bit of time with the people they represent? I tend to think being out of Washington and getting out amongst the people is not a terrible idea for these politicians. I think if left to their own devices, and they were told you have to be in Washington 365 days a year, they might do that. I'm not sure that'd be great for our democracy. What do you think?
7: Yeah, first of all, it is good that they get out among the people. I mean, some of these crazy ideas like this woke insanity stuff. I think if you go out and talk to real people, nobody believes in that stuff. But the second thing is, look, you and I want government to do less. The more Congress is here, the more the bureaucrats are here, the more they can impose on us and create less liberty, less freedom.
10: It's not always been that the Congress is taking recess. It used to be that the president took long stretches of time outside of Washington. That's not necessarily the case these days. Tell us about that.
7: Well, yeah, the White House is also pretty hot, and early primitive efforts to cool the White House have failed many times. It was only in the Truman administration that they got central air conditioning. So a bunch of presidents used to go to the beach in New Jersey. And there's this great monument in New Jersey on the boardwalk in Long Branch that shows President Garfield, who died there. He was trying to escape the heat after he'd been shot. But then six other presidents have markers there. Seven presidents have vacationed in that spot in New Jersey because it was one of the closest places to get to the ocean and outside of D.C.
10: That voice you're hearing, presidential historian and my old colleague from the Bush 43 days, Tevi Troy. Tevi has a piece in the Wall Street Journal about why we have an August recess for the Congress. If you're interested in that kind of history, I encourage you to check it out. Tevi, thanks for joining us. We got to take a break. More news after this. It's Scott Jennings on Salem. Stay with us.

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7: With SRN News, I'm Bob Agnew with Washington. Newly released text messages sent by former NIH Director Anthony Fauci are giving rise to new charges. There was a big discrepancy between what he secretly knew about the COVID-19 vaccines, what he was telling the public.
8: The disturbing exchanges are about the potential risk the COVID vaccines were having on pregnant women. The revelations from text messages Anthony Fauci sent on his government-issued cell phone to the Surgeon General and the CDC director. Fauci privately raising concerns that the vaccine could theoretically be linked to miscarriages, but publicly he went on to recommend pregnant women get vaccinated anyway. These text messages being released by Senators Rand Paul and Ron Johnson.
7: That is correspondent Laura Winters reporting. Democrats in Wisconsin are growing increasingly nervous about their frontrunner. Willie Nelson has a report.
9: DSA-backed Francesca Hong is leading the Wisconsin Democratic primary for governor by a wide margin. But many in her own party fear she's the weakest general election candidate. One rival said it's the only time Governor Tony Evers, the Republican Governors Association, and Turning Point USA have agreed that Hong is the best candidate to lose the race. Hong is expected to face Trump-endorsed Congressman Tom Tiffany in November. Willie Nelson, The White House.
7: Also at SRNNews.com, more than 100 people are dead after a 7.4 magnitude earthquake rocked Western Colombia on Monday. The country's new president has declared a national disaster with destructions reported in multiple cities. Earthquake's epicenter about 5 kilometers east of San Jose de Palomar. That's a very remote area. That's making it difficult to get on in aid. And that is flowing into the country, however, from other Latin American nations as well as the United States. On Wall Street, it's been slow going. The Dow right now is down by 59 points. The NASDAQ is off by 92. This is SRN News.
10: Bob Enriquez, your Hillsborough County property appraiser, says watch your mail for an important trim notice to review your property's value, confirm exemptions, and report changes before November's tax bill comes due.
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12: 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From that moment, the Statue of Liberty quickly became more than a monument. 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Lady Liberty stood as a beacon then and remains one today, celebrating America 250.
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14: I'm pro-Trump conservative Republican Mike Beltran. 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I'm 100% pro-life. 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I'm pro-Trump conservative Republican Mike Beltran, candidate for Congress, and I approve this message.
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25: This afternoon, expect more sunshine than clouds with a chance of a thunderstorm in some areas, reaching a high of 93. Tonight will be mainly clear with a low of 80. Tomorrow we'll have a mix of sun and clouds with a high again at 93, dropping to a low of 80 tomorrow night. Thursday is set to be mostly sunny with a high of 94. That's your AccuWeather forecast. I'm meteorologist Joe Lundberg for AM 860, The Answer.
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0: and delivering common sense for the American people. Ladies and gentlemen, here's Scott Jennings.
1: Quick check of the headlines here on Tuesday, August the 11th, up in Massachusetts. Democrats there have pushed abortion extremism to its logical and horrifying conclusion. Governor Mara Healey has signed a law eliminating the specific medical conditions previously required for abortions after 24 weeks. Instead, the decision rests solely with the abortion provider's professional judgment. In practical terms, that opens the door to ending the life of a healthy, viable baby right up until the moment of birth with no second opinion required. Other news, the Trump administration is officially ending federal Medicaid funding for sex change procedures involving minors. The new rule blocks taxpayer dollars from paying for puberty blockers, cross-sex hormones. CMS Administrator Dr. Mehmet Oz called the procedures, quote, experimental treatments carrying irreversible, life-altering risks without reliable evidence of benefit. Trump administration says children suffering from gender dysphoria should receive compassionate mental health care, not drugs and surgeries financed by American taxpayers. We're getting more information on the situation with Air Force One that occurred back during the NATO summit in Ankara, where, in fact, President Trump used an elaborate plan to leave Turkey after potential threats on his life from the Iranians. Here to discuss that with us is Patrick Sullivan, a retired Secret Service agent with 23 years experience. He, for 4 years, was on the Presidential Protective Division. Patrick, thanks for joining us here on the Scott Jennings Show. You've taken in the details of how President Trump had to use an airline catering cart to get across the tarmac there in Turkey and to hop on this third plane, which we just found out about last night. When you saw this story, how did it hit you?
2: Well, one thing, Scott, well, thank you for letting me appear on your show today. It has not been officially confirmed, so I'm just speaking based on the news media reports. I want you to know, and your audience to know, that deception is a valuable play in the Secret Service playbook. Secret Service has used this type of deception many, many times over the years, starting with President Roosevelt during his trip to Casablanca during World War II, President-elect Eisenhower going to the Korean War zone in 1952, President George W. Bush going to Iraq in 2003 over Thanksgiving. So the fact that the Secret Service engages in deception to protect the president is a valuable part of the Secret Service playbook. And it doesn't surprise me in the least that the Secret Service would come up with this plan in concert with the Air Force and the White House military office to protect the president.
1: Patrick, you are getting to my next question. Obviously, the president was there attending the NATO summit, and to move the president around, you have both military assets involved and the Secret Service, which is in charge of keeping the president safe. What can you tell us about how the military and the Secret Service work together when something has to be devised of this nature? How quickly can a plan like that come together?
2: Remarkably, Scott, a plan like that can come together within minutes if necessary. Probably, I would say this took a few hours to put together. When the president travels, whether it's domestically or internationally, there's always Air Force One and a backup Air Force One. But there's also other aircraft called senior executive aircraft that are run by the Air Force. And these are typically the type of planes that the Secretary of State might fly in or the First Lady. And they're always part of the package when the president travels, especially overseas. Move to one of these backup planes that are used specifically in case of an emergency evacuation. So the plan worked as one of the plans the Secret Service always have its contingencies. And I'm very proud of the Secret Service putting this together as quickly as it did. Again, based on these press reports, it's something very special the Secret Service does.
1: Patrick, you were part of the Presidential Protective Division, and I believe you were involved in some overseas travel regarding President Bush. Did you have to personally work on any of these sorts of plans that involve deception or a ruse in order to move the president around in your personal experience?
2: I certainly did. We had elaborate plans in place in Gdansk, Poland, one of President Bush's first overseas trips, where he met with Lech Walesa, who was then head of the Solidarity Union. It was the last visit to Poland as a communist country. But a domestic trip I took with President Bush, H.W. Bush, to San Francisco, we had intel that demonstrators were going to attempt to block the president from departing a hotel. And luckily, I was able to put together a plan where we had a dummy motorcade, if you will. We had actually four presidential limousines in San Francisco. Two were in the East Bay, Lawrence Livermore Laboratory, and two were in downtown. We brought the package from Lawrence Livermore to downtown.

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3: This is Carol Platt-Liebel for townhall.com. New York City Mayor Zohran Mamdani recently announced the people who will advise him on his judicial appointments. Notably, not even one of the mayor's 18-person judicial advisory panel is Jewish. This is no small feat in a city where 1 in 8 residents is Jewish, and between 35% and 50% of the city bar is Jewish. In fact, the odds of this omission of a single Jew occurring by chance has been estimated at 4/10,000 of 1%. Alone, this exclusion would be disturbing, but it's part of a broader pattern. Mamdani has reversed orders barring city agencies from participating in boycotts or divestment efforts targeting Israel, and omitted historic Jewish neighborhoods from a map highlighting immigrant enclaves. Anti-Semitism is the canary in the coal mine for a sick society. It's rearing its ugly head in New York City.
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6: 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Heard the narratives. 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
8: Tuesday, August the 11th. Common sense for the American people. Thanks for listening. Quick programming note for yours truly. I'll be going over to CNN this afternoon at 4 Eastern to begin on CNN tonight at 9 Eastern with Caitlin Collins as we cover another election night in America. We have a number of primaries coming up tonight. The one I'm watching on the Republican side most closely is down in South Carolina, where the Republicans have to choose a replacement for Lindsey Graham, who obviously passed away, but he was running for another term, and the Republicans had a snap election to determine who will replace him on the ballot. It's an interesting story. His sister, Darlene, was appointed by the governor to fill out his existing term, and then I think somewhat unexpectedly, decided to run for the full six-year term that would begin in January. This was after President Trump said he would give her the endorsement to do that. That really shook things up down in South Carolina, but it did not stop other candidates from getting into the race. Seems to me the top candidates are Graham, of course. Anybody carrying the president's endorsement would be at the top of the list. Congressman Ralph Norman, who was just in the gubernatorial primary but didn't win. Congressman Russell Fry from Myrtle Beach. And then Mark Sanford, the former governor of South Carolina and former congressman. He of I'm Hiking the Appalachian Trail fame is also polling, I think, in the double digits down there. Runoff provisions apply. So if nobody gets 50%, the top two will advance to another election. Seems to me that Graham is almost guaranteed to hop in the top two just based on the president's endorsement. But who will get that second slot? I'll be watching for that tonight. We're also paying very close attention to the race up in Wisconsin. So governor's race in Wisconsin is fascinating. There is a Democrat socialist up there named Francesca, the Democrat socialist that we have covered and that we are learning about on a daily basis. And I'm telling you, this is a high bar. She might be the craziest. But I think she's going to win the primary. And if she wins the primary, party strategists in both parties tend to think Republicans will be favored in the Wisconsin governor's race. Here's the latest story on Francesca Hong, by the way. This comes from the New York Post. Wisconsin socialist darling Francesca Hong was one of just six lawmakers in the Wisconsin legislature to vote against an anti-child grooming law enacted earlier this year by the Democrat governor Tony Evers. Let me let you process this for a moment. Everybody in Wisconsin, basically, in both parties, wanted to do an anti-child grooming law. Sounds like a pretty good idea. Francesca Hong, serving in the legislature, voted against it. The law, which bars adults from engaging in a course of conduct, pattern of behavior, or series of acts with the intention to condition, seduce, solicit, lure, or entice a child into sexual activity or pornography, was in response to the case of a former school teacher named Christian Enright, who was found guilty of a slew of misdemeanor counts for pursuing a relationship with a 14-year-old student. So something happened in Wisconsin. And, you know, this is what you would expect your legislators to do. Some story happens, they say, wait a minute, our laws are not good enough to handle situations like this, so we're going to update the laws. And they took it over to the legislature. They're strengthening the anti-child grooming laws. And somehow Francesca Hong voted against it. Now, remember, Hong has routinely expressed support for defunding and abolishing the police. So what you have here is a pattern, and this is not just true of Francesca Hong. You have a pattern among these Democratic socialists of wanting to get rid of law enforcement, get rid of prisons where you would put people who sexually abuse children, you get that out, and now add on to that a pattern of using policy positions to try to stop the strengthening of laws that would prevent people from doing these things. You're sort of left to wonder, do they just want complete and total anarchy and chaos in the streets? Under these socialists, there'll be no borders, so people will fly over the border. There'll be no ICE to kennels. There'll be no laws to stop people from abusing children. This is the socialist future. And this is coming to Wisconsin. We're going to keep an eye on this tonight. Again, I'll be over at CNN at 4 and 9 Eastern today covering the elections. Hope you'll join me there. And, of course, we'll look into it on the show tomorrow. We'll take a break and have more news after this. I'm Scott Jennings on Salem. Stay with us.
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13: While oil prices keep swinging. With SRN News, I'm Bob Agnew in Washington. NIH Director Anthony Fauci has faced renewed criticism following the release of private text messages about COVID vaccines and pregnancy. Fauci told the Surgeon General and the CDC director the vaccine could theoretically be linked to miscarriages. Despite that concern, he continued to recommend vaccination for pregnant women. U.S. stocks drifting below recent records while oil prices keep swinging on uncertainty about when the war with Iran will allow crude to flow freely once again. Most of the major indexes have spent the day in negative territory. Right now, it is a Dow off by 106 points, a Nasdaq down 134. President Trump has extended a waiver for 90 days, allowing foreign ships to transport goods among U.S. ports. That includes oil, fertilizers, and other fossil fuel products. This is SRN News.
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0: Today, expect more sunshine than clouds, but there may be a thunderstorm in some areas with temperatures reaching a high of 93. Tonight will be mainly clear with a low of 80 degrees. Tomorrow will bring partly sunny skies and a high temperature of 93 degrees. Tomorrow night will be mainly clear again with a low around 80. By Thursday, anticipate mostly sunny conditions with a high near 94. That's your AccuWeather forecast. I'm meteorologist Joe Lundberg for AM 860. The Answer.
2: When he's not in the Oval Office or owning the libs on CNN, he's here with us. 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
8: Common Sense for the American People, Tuesday, August 11th. Common sense is on the ballot this fall, and it is especially on the ballot up in Michigan. We've been talking about Michigan a lot. There's an important governor's race. There's a very important Senate race, and there are several important races for the United States House of Representatives. And we're going to talk about one of those today. This Michigan 10th District, made up of the Lower Peninsula of Michigan, includes southern Macomb County and parts of Oakland County. Our next guest, Army veteran and the Republican nominee for Michigan's 10th Congressional District. Let's hear what he's telling the voters in Michigan 10, in Cut 10.
22: I fought for this country abroad, and I'm going to continue to fight for it in D.C. I believe in my core what we're fighting for. And so I want to go to D.C. not to play partisan politics, not to get in, and not for power or for ego or for anything else other than I love this community. I'm from here. I love our people. I think that we can do a lot of good things together. So I want to go there. I want to represent you. I want to fight for you. And that's my promise to you, is I'm going to keep fighting just like I did abroad for you in D.C.
8: That voice you're hearing there, Michael Bouchard, Republican candidate for Congress, and he joins us live to discuss his campaign in Michigan's 10th District. Michael, welcome to the Scott Jennings Show.
23: Scott, thanks so much for having me. I'm honored to be with you.
8: Well, I'm glad you had a little time for us today. We're talking about Michigan a lot. It seems like the future of the country runs right through Michigan this year. Why don't we start here? Tell us about your background. I know you're a veteran. We'd love to hear about that, and I'd love to hear about how you decided to run for office this time around.
23: Yeah, well, you know, it's really interesting you started with that clip, because that clip was right after I got back from Iraq. I actually got back from an Army deployment in Iraq on a Sunday, and on Monday, I started running for this seat. And so that clip was at a Christmas party about 2 weeks after I got into this race. And I never thought that I would be speaking about stopping what I saw abroad in this country. Socialism doesn't work. We've seen it in so many other countries. I mean, when the Berlin Wall came down, did anybody run towards communist Russia? No, they all ran towards American freedom. And so my background, I spent a decade in the Army. Coming out of college, I commissioned as an infantry officer and served in the 101st Airborne Division under Trump 1. And I saw how quickly everything unraveled under Biden. And we were getting ready to send people on a counter-ISIS mission in Africa. And we saw all the limitations he put on us there. And I switched to intelligence in the 82nd Airborne Division. And then we saw Afghanistan fall. My friends who were serving there were writing back to us. It was one of our sister units, about how many times the Biden administration came and stopped all what they were doing and put American lives in danger. And so now with the president back in office, we've been making a lot of gains. But as we start seeing Abdul al-Sayed start coming into this state, it does worry me, because we're seeing it sweep across the country. But Michigan's going to stop him like a brick wall in November.
8: That's Michael Bouchard, Republican candidate for Congress in Michigan's 10th District. Michael, you know what I love about your race and your background here is that, and what I love about the contrast setting up in Michigan generally, is that we have candidates like you who have fought for this country. You have worn the uniform. You have fought to preserve, protect, and defend the United States of America. And then you have a whole slew of Democrats and Democrat socialist candidates who are literally, just look at their platform, fighting to tear down from the inside the United States of America. I think the line is that bright. People who want to defend this country and protect it and build it, and people who want to tear it down because they think it's rotten at the core. As you talk to voters in Michigan's 10th district, do you feel like that notion that the future of America is on the ballot is getting through?
23: I absolutely do. And in the district specifically that I live in and that I'm running in, the people love this country. I mean, I was at a Memorial Day parade in Sterling Heights, and it was packed. It was 8 deep for 2.5 miles because they love this country. They were there. Everybody was wearing red, white, and blue. They were waving flags. I mean, they love this country. And the person on all sides running because Christina Hines believes in the same things he does. Soft on crime, defund the police agenda, socialized health care, which she's advocated for multiple times, and amnesty for illegal immigrants. I mean, these are some of the policies they're bringing in. But we need to come back to a place where we can unite as a country. Instead of people who are running to pull this country apart brick by brick, I want to build it up with other Americans. And if some people are saying, you know, I don't necessarily know if the Republican Party is the answer, okay, let's have a conversation. Let's find a way to work together. But I promise you the answer is not socialism.
8: Yeah, I agree with you. I think a lot of people who maybe they don't consider themselves to be strong members of either party, they're just looking for common sense patriots. I think at some level, the threshold question for can I cast my ballot for you is, do you believe in building up this country or do you believe in tearing it down? It is sort of astonishing to me that these Democrats in Michigan are running on tearing it down. They have no belief in or respect for the founding principles of this country and this idea that we're going to convert to socialism or communism, that we're going to abolish the police. Although in the case of your opponent, Hines, I know she ran for prosecutor and she was backed by George Soros. What little record that she has, it's kind of been in this idea that we're going to sort of tear down the societal constructs of protecting the citizenry. That ought to be very alarming to the voters in your district.
23: It is, and you're absolutely right. She is a George Soros-backed prosecutor. Somebody actually told me earlier today, oh, you're running against Christina Hines. She was a prosecutor, right? And I jokingly said, no, she put more criminals on the streets than she did behind bars. So I think she's a trial attorney. I think she's a defense attorney. So I know everyone keeps saying she's got a prosecutorial record. I'd love to talk about her record as a prosecutor. But I'm not. I don't like what she did as a prosecutor. She let so many people out who committed heinous acts. In one case, she let a rapist out on probation. I mean, this is who I'm running against. And I'm not doing this because I want my name on the side of a wall or anything. I want my community to be placed in the best position possible so people can raise families here. They can work hard and they can live the lives they want in peace. That's what I want. That's all I care about.
8: Michael Bouchard is a Republican candidate for Congress in Michigan's 10th district. Michael, we were discussing earlier on the program today some revelations about Abdul El-Sayed. I told my audience yesterday there was a story in a news outlet in which it said the Democrat plan for running for office this fall is to act normal. And today we found out that Abdul El-Sayed, in addition to everything else we know about him, had to delete some YouTube videos in which he called for getting rid of the 4th of July and getting rid of football. Now, I'm only Michigan. Is that your opinion?
23: Yeah, and I'll be honest, I was only moderately good at football. But you know what? I mean, these are bedrocks of our country. The 4th of July celebrates the founding of our country. If you can't celebrate the founding of our country, why are you running for our country? We need to come together as a country, not rip it apart. If you have disagreements with either side, with Republicans, with Democrats, with the president, with the speaker, whatever, let's fix those together. But I keep saying this, the answer is not to go to socialism and tear a country apart. It's never worked anywhere else in the world. He keeps saying that we're the most prosperous nation in the world, so we owe the people better. Okay, so let's do some deductive reasoning. If we're the most prosperous nation in the world, but your answer is to rip it apart, I just don't see that logic coming together. We got to this point because we've been using common sense and we've been running as a country that loves to stand up for freedom. That's the way we keep going forward. That's the way we make change. That's how we start delivering results for Americans. Not ripping it apart by our bedrock.
8: Michael, I've been in Michigan several times in the last year, and every time I've come, I've had an amazing visit. I've met all sorts of nice people, and I've met people who clearly love this country, and they're looking for problem solvers. They're looking for common sense. I tell you what I did not meet. I didn't meet anybody who I considered to be angry, violent, you know, hateful when it comes to America. But when you look at the supporters of Abdul El-Sayed, and the fact that they are so violent and so ornery that your state's attorney general, a Democrat who's Jewish, says she can't even go to the Democrat convention because she's afraid for her safety. And when I see Abdul El-Sayed campaigning with Hassan Piker, who has said we deserve 9/11 and who says the streets will run red with the blood of the capitalists, and it's not theoretical. It's sort of actionable when you've got a statewide official in Michigan who's afraid for her own safety. It's kind of crazy up there.
23: It is. And you know what? I promise that I will make that I've made since I graduated college is I will stand between Hassan Piker and the people of this country. For somebody to say that we deserve 9/11, tell that to the thousands of Americans who died in 9/11. Tell that to the tens of thousands of family members who lost loved ones. And tell that to the thousands of U.S. service members who died abroad trying to make sure that that never happened again here. Okay? So Abdul El-Sayed says, oh, Hassan Piker made some dumb comments. You are who you surround yourself with, Abdul. And the fact that you continue to hang out with Hassan Piker shows what your true beliefs are. I mean, Abdul, also, I don't want to let him off the hook. He justified the attack in Temple Israel. I responded to Temple Israel attack as a reserve deputy, and Abdul El-Sayed is justifying its attack. I mean, this is where our country is going to, and if we don't stop it now, it's going to have some very dire consequences. By the way, this is a year after 11. Sorry, go ahead, Scott.
8: Well, I think you made a great point about the synagogue attack. I mean, what Abdul El-Sayed said was that, well, you know, hurt people hurt people. I mean, that's how you would justify any and all political violence. Well, you know, hurt people, they hurt people. And I mean, you could see them applying that to virtually anything. That is a dangerous mindset.
23: Scott, that was a preschool that a man drove into with a car full of explosives and fireworks and firearms. That was a preschool. You're trying to tell me anything justifies that? The fact that you believe that should disqualify you from running for office in this country.
8: All right, Michael Bouchard, you are the Republican. You're running in the 10th District of Michigan. You are a U.S. Armed Visions. You were deployed to Iraq and to our southern border. You earned a Bronze Star for your work on a joint task force that was fighting against ISIS. You're out there fighting against terrorism with your life. And people like Abdul El-Sayed are out there excusing it or coddling it with theirs. The bright lines here are very, very clear. People want to help your campaign. Where can they find you?
23: Please go to BouchardForCongress.com. BouchardForCongress.com is B-O-U-C-H-A-R-D. And I appreciate it, Scott, because we really do need to stand up to this together.
8: We really do. I think a lot of Americans, and frankly, in Michigan, I think a lot of Democrats are not going to be able to pull the lever for these anti-American radicals that have taken over the Michigan Democratic Party. Mike Bouchard, candidate for Congress, thanks for your time. I want to welcome a new partner to the Scott Jennings Show. You've heard me talk about them. 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More news after this. Scott Jennings, stay with us. Would you like to do something meaningful?
1: I'm pro-Trump conservative Republican Mike Beltran. 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
26: In 1783, the Revolutionary War was nearly over, but America's future remained uncertain. Officers in the Continental Army were angry. Congress had failed to provide promised pay, and some considered using the Army's power to force the government's hand. George Washington understood their frustration. But he also knew the liberty they had fought to win could be destroyed by the very army that secured it. Washington confronted his officers and urged them to choose honor, patience, and loyalty to the Republic over rebellion. He could have used their anger to increase his own power. Instead, he used his influence to restrain it. Power asks what it can take. Character asks what duty requires. Washington's lesson still stands. Freedom survives when leaders place principle above ambition and remain faithful to God, country, and the people they serve.
27: If the leftists haven't had enough yet, there's more. This is the Scott Jennings Show.
8: And welcome back to the show. You know, one of the things we like to do here on the Scott Jennings Show is blow the lid off of fake media narratives. And I want to do that here as we round out our Tuesday show. Let me set the stage for you. November 2023, so this is right after October the 7th, and a Muslim man is shot outside of a mosque. The media begins reporting on it, and they say it's a religious hate crime. They say it's Islamophobia. As it turns out, none of that was true. My next guest is Islamic expert Dr. Andrew Bostom. He's authored six books on Islam. And he has released his findings after an 18-month investigation of this incident, which took place in Providence, Rhode Island. Dr. Bostom, welcome into the Scott Jennings Show. I'm going to stop there and let you pick up the ball. This is an incredible investigation. Tell us what you found.
28: Thanks. First of all, thanks very much for having me, Scott. So I was initially interested in this mosque because I gave a lecture in a suburb of Providence at the end of right about a week before Christmas in 2024. And I had given examples, unfortunate examples, of sermons preached across the United States, which had hateful content. And I was asked, had I ever listened to any of the sermons in Rhode Island? And I had to admit I hadn't. And then, if you recall, there was that horrific vehicular jihadist attack on New Year's Day in 2025. Mm-hmm. And that was a Wednesday. And I just decided, having been prompted, to listen to a local mosque after that attack. And it happened to be this particular mosque, which already by then, 14 months earlier, where this incident had occurred. I was shocked by what I heard. So the sermon, no condolence expressed about what had happened. And the imam launched right into very negative Quranic verses about non-Muslims in English, but then ended in Arabic with a call to fight the disbelievers and the infidels. Mm-hmm. Again, 2 days after New Orleans. And then it dawned on me, well, what had ever happened with that investigation of the so-called Islamophobic shooting?
9: Right.
28: And I began to delve into the investigation and ultimately got the police report. And the police report was quite shocking because they did have a prime suspect, and it was a Muslim name.
9: Right.
28: And it turns out it's the only suspect, you know, all these months later. And then I also, that was now a public record, and the victim had always been a public record. And I was shocked that the local investigations, the reporters, et cetera, had never looked into the victim's background. He had a criminal background, was mm-hmm. in prison for 5 years, commuted 20-year sentence for not only manufacturing, but distributing drugs. The only suspect was a tragic case of a recidivist criminal who's still only 23 years old, mm-hmm. Has multiple drug and firearms arrests and larceny arrests. And none of this had been looked into by the local press.
9: And so what your investigation uncovered pretty easily was that this was not a case of Islamophobia, although the media and the politicians certainly painted it that way. The Rhode Island House, in fact, featured this Islamophobic shooting in a resolution that it passed in February of 2024, condemning Islamophobia. The resolution said, "It is believed that Mr. Ramos was a target based solely on his faith." This entire narrative, according to your work, was totally made up in service of this idea that Islamophobia instead of anti-Semitism is a problem in this country. But none of it was true. It's incredible.
28: None of it was true. And really, Scott, I, as a private citizen, although I guess I have some respect as a physician, as an academic, I contacted all the media, all the politicians, like you mentioned, on that resolution, the mayor of Providence, just to say, look, the Muslim community should be reassured. This was right. not an Islamophobic shooting. And oh, by the way, you really need to pay attention to the anti-Christian, anti-Semitic, pro-jihad sentiments being expressed routinely at this mosque and using this incident, you know, to give them impunity from criticism. It's very cynical and it's very destructive to communal harmony. Nothing. And this evolved over the entire 18 months, just until this report was put out in Real Clear Investigations. And then even a follow-up New York Post story on this mm-hmm. story, which amplified and showed there were other phony Islamophobic incidents. And there's still no response, Scott. None.
9: Well, what we've learned in America these days is that narrative and propaganda is more important than the facts. But what you've done with your investigation, which was printed at Real Clear Investigations, I encourage everyone to go read it, is that there was no Islamophobia here. You've proven it. This was a tragic case, but we have to be able to separate narratives from the truth, and that's what you've done. Dr. Andrew Bostom is our guest. He's got a piece up at Real Clear Politics Investigations, Anatomy of the Islamophobic Shooting. That wasn't. I encourage you to read it. And that's it for the Scott Jennings Show today. Thanks for listening. We'll be back with more tomorrow. Take care.
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20: With SRN News, I'm Bob Agnew in Washington. Another progressive candidate just secured a key nomination. Here's Willie Nelson.
21: Squad-backed Tennessee State Representative Justin Pearson has won the Democratic nomination in the state's 9th congressional district, the latest sign of the growing influence of the far left. Pearson received endorsements from Alexandria Ocasio-Cortez and other squad members. He will face Republican Brent Taylor, who has President Trump's endorsement, in a newly redrawn district that leans heavily Republican and is rated safe for the GOP. Willie Nelson, The White House.
20: Also at SRNnews.com, troubling revelations from text messages that have been released by Kentucky Senator Rand Paul and Wisconsin Ron Johnson from Dr. Anthony Fauci's personal cell phone, which was turned over to Homeland Security. Turns out that what the former NIH director was telling the public was very different than what he was saying privately.
29: The bombshell texts are directly from Anthony Fauci's government-issued cell phone. In early 2021, he expresses concerns privately to the Surgeon General and CDC director about the potential harmful effects of the COVID vaccine on pregnant women. But publicly, he says nothing and continues to push the shots, never once mentioning side effects like a potential miscarriage.
30: Approximately 20,000 pregnant women have been vaccinated with no red flags, as we say.
29: Laura Winters reporting.
20: South Carolina has selected a Republican candidate for the U.S. Senate.
31: In South Carolina, voters have 10 Republican candidates in Tuesday's special election primary to replace the late U.S. Senator Lindsey Graham. Senator Darlene Graham, his sister, appointed to fill the vacant seat, has President Trump's endorsement. She spoke at the renaming ceremony for Joint Base Lindsey Graham.
32: What an honor for my brother, and what a tribute to his 33 years of service.
31: Challengers include Congressman Russell Fry and Ralph Norman, former Governor Mark Sanford. And
20: that is a report from correspondent Jennifer King. This is SRN News.
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33: 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That's a difference of 3398 active. 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And again, in March of 22, it was 665. 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
4: Bob Enriquez, as your Hillsborough County property appraiser, says watch your mail for an important trim notice to review your property's value, confirm exemptions, and report changes before November's tax bill comes due.
5: This afternoon, expect to see more sunshine than clouds with a chance of a thunderstorm in some areas. The high will reach 93. Tonight will be mainly clear with a low of 80. Tomorrow will bring partly sunny skies with a high of 93, and tomorrow night will remain mainly clear with a low of 80. Moving on to Thursday, anticipate mostly sunny conditions with a high of 94. That's your AccuWeather forecast. I'm meteorologist Joe Lundberg for AM 860, The Answer.
2: Good afternoon, ladies and gentlemen. Welcome to this Tuesday edition of the Bill Bunkley Show. This is the briefing on Salem Radio. We're broadcasting all across Central Florida this afternoon from our studios in Tampa. And as I've been telling you for a week or so, we are so excited that at this time of the year, when our kids are back in school here in Hillsborough County and counties that are around our home office county, if you will, all back to school yesterday, and so kids are a focus right now. You know, you're getting your kids to school, you're getting them to the school bus stop, you've gotten the notes from the teacher to find out what kind of supplies to get from the big box stores, and you've I was doing my walk at the mall yesterday afternoon after the show, and so many moms or dads were out with their kids with all these packages, buying clothes and shoes for the year. And so, what a wonderful time for you parents, by the way, that the kids are back to school, and in a day or two, those schedules will work out. But you know, as I've been telling you for several days, there are some kids right outside our back door, right in our own hemisphere, in Latin America and the Caribbean. They would love to have the experience your kids, your grandkids, maybe your niece, nephews have had the last couple of days to get back in school. And I want to tell you that we're doing a great work right now as we're partnering, as we do four times a year. We give back, and I give back a significant portion of the programming on my show to do something very special. And right now, with our partners at Food for the Poor, we are going to take care of a minimum of 375 children who are not having food security. In fact, they're malnourished. They have that golden hair in some of them because they're hungry. And some of these kids don't even get a chance to eat every day. And so we're going to have an update in just a moment because this is our special edition of the Bill Bunkley Show. And I've got Danny and Annie's going to be joining me. They are with Food for the Poor. And boy, they've got so much content and so much in terms of information on you helping us out. But before we do that, as I've told you before, could you spare about 4.5 cents a day? Actually, about 4.6 cents. Could you spare that a day to feed a child for an entire year? That's what it comes out to be. Just about 4.5 cents a day.
6: And so right now, we're going to tell you how you can be a part of a wonderful story, a wonderful ministry, where there's a lot of moving parts, but the last two moving parts depend on you, on how many children you could feed right now at $80 a piece. And it's going to depend on these kids. They're identified. They're on this waiting list with Food for the Poor. All we need is this last tying a bow on the knot. And today we're going to see how many children that we can feed from thousands of you listening in all across Central Florida. So now I want to bring in Danny and Annie, and I'm so excited and have you guys with us. And so Danny or Annie, whoever wants to kick things off, welcome to the Bill Bunkley Show here on Salem Radio.
7: Well, I'm always a gentleman. I'll let Anna say hi first. Of course, we have to introduce Anna. Anna's part of our Food for the Poor radio team here, and it's an amazing chance to really introduce ourselves to obviously your audience, Bill. And thank you for having us here, Anna.
9: Yeah, we're so blessed to be here and work with you guys and get to talk about what we do, get to tell the stories that we've seen in the field. And I just know that today is going to be a day of hope for people. I know that today is going to be a day where lives get saved and people get transformed because of the generosity of your listeners, of anyone listening right now.
7: That's right. And again, TBN family, thank you for allowing us some time together. Bill, thank you for letting us again on this day of hope. And we've been here throughout the day, and we really want to introduce you to some families who are facing that extraordinary challenges of what you were talking about, Bill. But these families continue to hold on to faith and to hope.
9: Yeah.
7: And I simply ask you, who is listening right now, listen with an open heart. And these voices that you're going to hear throughout the program today, this is what reminds us why this day matters, Bill. So again, you can call, you can text, you can click on the banner at letstalkfaith.com. That's the Food for the Poor blue banner at letstalkfaith.com. Or you can call the number. I know we love to speak to somebody on the other side and actually give us a chance to give the reason why we're here today to help these families out, and these children specifically. So the number to call is 855-353-HOPE. That's 855-353-HOPE, or 4673 is the number there. So yeah. Again, this is a chance to step into the lives of families like Evelyn. Evelyn is a child that I got to meet when I was in country, and Evelyn is a young girl. I got two girls myself at home. Mm-hmm. And sometimes these girls that I see, these children that I see when I'm in country, I see my own children there. Yeah. And I have to speak to the dads. I have to speak to the moms asking, why is it that you're not able to feed your children today? And it's not like a guilt trip, okay? Mm-hmm. It's not asking them why you're not giving them or why is it that you're holding back from them. It's a simple answer from a parent to a parent. I just can't.
9: Yeah.
7: It's not because I don't want to. It's I can't. So that's why I'm asking you right now, let's step into the lives of these families, just like Evelyn's family, who wants to provide for their children, but are not able to. And a one-time gift of $80, that's going to be a miracle for 365 days, meaning your one-time gift of $80 feeds a child for an entire year. That's about two meals a day at that. And we're talking about families that are not able to maybe sometimes feed all the family. So again, like I told you, I got two kids myself. So right. Having to choose which one I get to feed and which I don't, that is a nightmare that these families right now are serving in Latin America and the Caribbean.
9: Danny, imagine sending your daughters to school hungry as well. Because, you know, Bill's just mentioning that we're back to school. There's kids right now in Latin America and the Caribbean that are going to school hungry. I don't know how they could possibly be retaining any information. I don't know how they could be learning right now on an empty stomach in school.
7: Well, on breaking news, how about that? Breaking news on Bill Bunkley's show, they can't. Mm. Because these moments of haven't had breakfast since yesterday. I haven't had lunch since yesterday. I didn't have dinner last night. It all happens to where it accumulates.
9: Yeah.
7: So they don't have a breakfast today. They don't have a lunch tomorrow. What ended up happening is, it's become a cycle. So like you said, there's kids that sometimes depend on the school lunch to be fed. They depend on someone else maybe providing just a little bit more in their lunch bag so they can provide for that other child.
9: Yeah.
7: And that's sometimes it's not certain. It's not a forever thing. So again, that's why we're here today on this day of hope with Food for the Poor and you, your audience, Bill. And it's to help out these families that, again, in the 15 countries where Food for the Poor serves, they don't have the opportunities like here in the States. So again, I'm going to give out the number. You can call 855-353-HOPE. That's 855-353-4673. Or you can also... log on to letstalkfaith.com. 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Bill?

0: 4.6 cents a day. Will you stand with my family? Would you stand with Food for the Poor? Would you stand with us? We are going to take care of a minimum of 375 children. And we do that with increments. And we'll put a little challenge up here coming up after the commercial break. Mm-hmm. But I want to remind you how easy it is. Your gift right now is also a catalyst for the next gift and the next gift and the next gift. And so I want to get this train going. Keep in mind, not a dime comes to me, not a dime comes to Bill Bunkley Show or Salem Radio. And in fact, when you give by text or online or by the telephone line, you're dealing directly with Food for the Poor. So come on, Central Florida. I'm asking for someone to kick things off right now so that we can begin to have a banner day of feeding children right outside of our back door in our own hemisphere. 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

0: Hey, we're back. Bill Bunkley here. An exciting day. And I got to tell you what, I hope that each and every one of you will think about and pray about to be having an opportunity not only to bless a young child with food security for a year, but I'm going to tell you, when you are able to maybe take care of a child, two children, well, maybe let's say you have four or five children in your family. Maybe you could match the children in your family with an $80 gift per child. And reminding you right now that if you'd like to give a one-time gift of $80, that would be for two children. 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Maybe you could give a gift for $160. That would be for two children. 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And maybe you might want to call that gift in at 855-353-HOPE. 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I want to toss it back to Danny and Annie. And so, well, I tell you what, I want to thank you guys for your dedication, dedicating your lives to a ministry where they have constantly, year after year, have so much integrity there at Food for the Poor, but at the same time that you've dedicated your lives to help feed these children and to provide them with these basic needs. And guys, come on back in here and lead us a little bit more so people will understand now is the time to take care of some kids.
1: Well, Bill, I look to my side and I find Anna. And if I look to my other side, I'm going to find you, Bill, alongside us. Because one thing that I've learned over the years here at Food for the Poor is that hunger impacts an entire family. And behind every hungry child is a parent carrying that burden. And a parent also wondering how they're going to provide. A parent praying for another opportunity. And that's why right now I want to give a quick shout out to Wendy. Wendy, she went on to letstalkfaith.com and she clicked on the blue Give Food banner and she left this comment for us. She blessed two children for an entire year with her one-time gift of $80. And she said, "We're blessed with so many gifts from God that we take for granted a lot of things. And they're all his, and we need to share where we can do to bless others." First of all, Wendy, thank you so much for blessing two children for an entire year. She did it. That's a one-time gift of $80 that's going to be blessing those two children for 365 days consecutively. So again, I'm looking for, what about if we look for another four more Wendy's, right? If they can take care of two more children, that's eight more that we get to bless. And rounding off that number out of 10. So if 10 is your number, well, that's a one-time gift of $400. Mm-hmm. Now, if you're listening, please don't drive off the road if that's not your number. But a one-time gift, that's $80. That's going to be blessing two children for an entire year. So again, like Bill said, you can call toll-free 855-353-HOPE. That's 855-353-4673. And if I said that too fast, don't worry. You can also find that same number at letstalkfaith.com. That's letstalkfaith.com. You can also find the Food for the Poor Give Food banner there. Bill?
0: Right now, when I think about the children, and I've had the opportunity to be in the field with Food for the Poor, and I wish there was an opportunity where I could have taken you with me. Because when you walk into one of these villages, when you walk into a situation where you can tell whether it's because of maybe things that are happening in the environment, maybe it's just so remote, and you walk in, and I got to tell you, the kids are so anticipating your arrival. Mm. But for the first time, if you've never seen a child in the midst of malnourishment, what I call in the real, not on some of the great documentaries and things that we see, and all the great content that's on television, internet, etc. But when you see those little children come up, and they're usually, clothing, just worn clothing, but their eyes are just, they light up, they know that you're coming. And then you have the reality set in that these are precious children. Yeah. Each one of these is a soul. and you look at them and you look at the opportunities that they have, and it doesn't even ring on the chart compared to the opportunities all your kids are basically experiencing right now, especially going back to school. There's food programs at the school for those that are on the lower end of the income scale, maybe in the poverty area. They don't have any of that. And then you can tell they're not getting adequate food every day, because you'll see the ones where their stomach is protruding. And I've told this story the first time many, many years ago, decades, that I saw my first child who was malnourished, and I saw the golden hair. And I had never known, nobody ever prepared me, and I thought they were dyeing their hair gold, and they were not. They weren't. It was because of malnourishment. So if you were with me and you saw these children and you had a chance to sit, and sometimes through an interpreter to be able to talk to them with me, if you saw them for yourselves, you would whisper to my ear and say, man, I want to help these kids. I want to help these kids. Mm-hmm. And so just because you can't be there, I believe that God knows these children, that we're going to be doing our small part throughout Central Florida. We'd love to be able to take care of all the kids that are hungry around the globe, but we can't. But we've got a little special assignment, I believe, that's been given to us, and we're going to fulfill it with at least feeding 375 hungry mouths. And so let me ask you a question. If you were with me, how many kids could you walk up to and basically put your arms around and whisper in their ears, I'm going to take care of your food for a year. I'm going to make sure you eat for the next year. You four brothers and sisters, I'm going to take care of your own family. And so that's what I'm asking you to do from the bottom of my heart. Remember, I never ask you to give to anything. 21 years I've been with you on this platform, and I don't ask you to do anything I'm not willing to do. And so our family was the first to give when we began about a week ago. So right now, I need you. I'd love to do 15, 20 children in the next few moments. And as Danny and Annie are giving us more eyewitness reports, more reasons why we can do something that very few people are going to do. You guys that are giving, you're the 20% club, but you always are part of the 20% club. Would you make a difference? It's so easy. Right now, could you text WTBN to 51555? That's text WTBN to 51555. How generous could you be? Could you give your most generous gift? How many children at $80 a child, which again works out to 4.6 cents a day? Couldn't you stand with us for right now for a child? And if you do that, we're going to have a match that's going to take care of two children. Two children become four when you give 160. Four children become eight if you were to be so gracious as to give a gift of $320. And to give you an idea, right now, a one-time gift of $800 would take care of 10 children, but double that. Can you imagine feeding 20 kids for a year for just $800? It's easy to do. 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Now, especially if you want to make a real leadership gift, a large gift, and you want to be anonymous, whether you give a gift for one or you give a gift for 10, 15, 20 kids, you just let us know that you want to be anonymous, and we will not mention your name. The other thing is, some of you would like to maybe do more than you can do today. We can divide these up in 12 individual installments. And as I said earlier, maybe you could give $100 a month for 12 months. And that ends up being 30 children with the match. 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I'm Bill Bunkley along with Danny and Annie. Don't go away. We'll be right back and we're looking for you.
2: WSRN News, I'm Bob Agnew in Washington. Search and rescue efforts continue today in Colombia after a powerful earthquake left more than 3,000 people missing. Mayors and governors from Cali, Piura, Choco, and other areas say at least 179 people were killed in those four areas during yesterday's 7.4 magnitude quake. It is a remote area that's made it difficult to ferry supplies, and assistance in the U.S. is helping, along with other Latin American countries. Private text messages from Anthony Fauci drawing some fresh attention on Capitol Hill. In communications with the Surgeon General and CDC Director, Fauci had said that COVID vaccines would theoretically be connected to miscarriages. Critics point to a contrast between those private concerns and his public recommendations, including that pregnant women receive the COVID-19 vaccine. This is SRN News.
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13: This afternoon, expect more sunshine than clouds with a chance of a thunderstorm in some areas, reaching a high of 93. Tonight will be mainly clear with a low of 80. Tomorrow we'll have a mix of sun and clouds with a high again at 93, dropping to a low of 80 tomorrow night. Thursday is set to be mostly sunny with a high of 94. That's your AccuWeather forecast. I'm meteorologist Joe Lundberg for AM 860, The Answer.
14: For a while of the food for the poor. I know you've done drives for them in the past. I mean, it was such a great opportunity to serve, provide something that I take for granted. You know, oftentimes I get focused on my own problems and, you know, what I don't have. And sometimes I forget to take a step back and thank God for everything that he does provide, including food. You know, I never go a day without a meal. It just gives me a whole different perspective on life, you know, to provide that for someone else. I mean, everything, you know, we can start somewhere. You know, we may have a lot or a little, but just start with giving out of what you do have. It's amazing how God can open up your heart and just do incredible things from there.
0: Welcome back. I'm Bill Bunkley. And Central Florida, you know how much I love you. And, you know, every day we are here briefing on the important topics of the day. But today, we are setting aside the briefing on the Bill Bunkley Show for a far more important opportunity. You just heard from one of our testimonies. And so right now, We are in the midst of a short-term goal, and guess what? A one-time gift of $640 would take care of the 8 kids that are remaining on our short-term goal. A shout out to Wendy. Wendy, I tell you what, my sister, thank you so, so much that you would care to be able to take care of 2, which became 4 children with that match. And so right now, before I let Danny and Annie share a little bit about some other opportunities and some other testimonies, let me give you that opportunity to give. WTBN at 5155. Just text that name and number. Text WTBN to 51555. Boom. Just like that, you'll have the screen where you can give. 3 or 4 or 5 minutes later, you'll be done. You can do the same thing when you go to letstalkfaith.com. All one word. Letstalkfaith.com. Made it simple. That's our landing page. There's a red banner. Click on that and same thing. 3 to 5 minutes to do that. Or call right now. Our operators are so efficient at 855-353-HOPE, 855-353-HOPE, reminding you every day it's the short-term goals and that little by little, we're going to take care of a minimum of 375 kids. So Danny and Annie, come on back in and talk a little bit because you have been talking to people. You have some great opportunities to share with us. Go right ahead.
1: Well, of course, first I want to give a shout out to Theodore. That's Theodore right there. And I love his perspective because Theodore understands something important. God often uses ordinary people just to accomplish extraordinary things. No. And sometimes we see a great need and wonder if our gift can really matter. And between Anna and I, the answer is absolutely yes. And in fact, and like we've been mentioning here, and Bill, you said it best, a one-time gift of $80 can help provide food for 2 children for an entire year. $80, that's a one night out to Chili's if you're probably eating alone. But if it's 2 or more people, obviously it surpasses that. And that's a little gift. I'm not saying you should feel bad for eating that or paying that amount, but just think about the difference that you can make with a one-time gift like that. Just think about it. 2 children, an entire year. And for many of us, that is a manageable gift. And for those children, well, we've seen it with our own eyes. It's life-changing. And maybe that's why God has brought this opportunity across your path today. 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So let's go ahead and join Theodore. Let's join Wendy. 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
0: You know, many of you that are listening today are veterans. And we have such a large veteran population. And some of you are still active duty because we have Central Command and Special Operations Command that are the operators that are involved with our conflict in the Middle East. But many of you, either active or retired, you've been to some interesting areas around the world. And many of you might remember those times where you interacted with children who have much, much, much less than the children we have here in America. And you know, when I think about Latin America and I think about the devastating earthquake in Venezuela, and a couple of days ago, another devastating earthquake in Colombia, where I saw that Food for the Poor, very active, but Food for the Poor was trying to assess the damage in Colombia, to assess where they're at, because they're already in that area helping and feeding. And so this afternoon, I would ask those of you who are especially grandparents, great-grandparents, you know, you've seen a lot. And so maybe for the balance of this hour, maybe it would be you that could say, hey, Bill, I appreciate what you do each and every day. I certainly appreciate Salem. And boy, God bless Food for the Poor. Maybe you would say, Bill, yes, I'll be glad to stand with you. And remember, I never ask you to give to our radio station. I never ask you to give to my program or to my my salary, because we're a for-profit station. We have a regular business model like any other secular radio station. But when I do ask you to give, I ask you to do this four times a year when we give back. And so would you give what you might give to us, saying, hey, we appreciate what you do? No, no, no. Could you give that amount generously to Food for the Poor? Because that's how you can vote for what we do here in the briefing, what we do here at Salem Radio. And you know what I've been through medically, and you know how I've been to so many places with so many disadvantaged kids on different continents. And, you know, when it comes to kids, you know, I'm dogged. We're going to do 375 children as a minimum, and we're not going to leave a single child behind. And a lot of you veterans can relate to that, because we don't leave our folks behind. And so right now, would you join me? Right now, we have 8 more kids to take care of our first short-term goal. It's gotten a little bit quiet. Maybe you can break the silence. Maybe you'll say, hey, Bill, I can take 1, 2, 3, or 4, whatever you can take at $80 a child. Remember, that number is going to be doubled in terms of the children. So could we have a little opportunity for our veterans right now? We'll have some other groups that I'll suggest as we go along. But if you're a veteran, and if you would stand with me in Salem and Food for the Poor, and think about maybe some of those children you saw many, many years ago if you're retired, and say, you know what, I'm home, this is the greatest country on earth, and I can do this because we can do that. Yeah, Bill, I can certainly do 4.5 cents or so a day for a year. Give me those numbers again. Well, thank you, sir. Thank you, ma'am. You can text WTBN to 51555. 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I'll go slow. 855-353-HOPE. 855-353-HOPE. And 855-353-4673. 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And so, veterans, maybe you can go to our website. That's how I gave our family gift. 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Click on that red banner. It is such a great opportunity. And nowhere, you could not get a plane ticket. You could not fly from Central Florida to Miami, get on an American Airlines flight to either down to the Caribbean, or maybe a Delta Airlines Caribbean or American Airlines Latin America. You couldn't go in and absolutely do what you're doing with the amount of money it takes to feed a couple of children. And it's all set up for you. All you have to do is call. And so, Danny and Annie, I'm standing by for the next gift. And I know that you're going to update us as soon as that happens.
3: Yep.
1: We will. We will, Bill. And again, if you have this calling in your heart and you want to give right now, again, the number is 855-353-HOPE. 855-353-4673. Or a lot easier, you can log on to letstalkfaith.com. Click on that blue give food for Food for the Poor. Now, again, I want to give a shout out to folks that have already given. Some have even expressed why they've given. And those are things that, of course, we want to know. We want to actually know, what is your reason? What was your calling? And I want to give a quick shout out once again to Carolina. Carolina gave a one-time gift of $80. And she says, I want to help feed the hungry.
3: Wow.
1: Be Jesus' hands.
3: Wow.
1: It's that simple. It's that simple. So again, we're looking for another 2 Carolinas to see if they want to join in and take care of another 2 children. So again, you can call 855-353-4673, or you can log on to letstalkfaith.com and click on that blue give food banner.
0: You know, not many of you have been in a place in your life on too many occasions where you felt hopeless. Oftentimes I talk about the difference between being hopeless and helpless. We find ourselves in helpless situations all the time. Just today, this morning, my son dropping off his son, my grandson, and the van wouldn't start. He was hopeless. So Dad had to get up and go over and bring the jumper cables and retrieve the vehicle and get it to a mechanic. But there was a moment where you feel helpless. We've all been there. But let me ask a question. Do you know the difference is hopeless? Hopeless is when you're in about 95, 98 degree weather. Humidity, about 85, 90%. You're in the middle of summer. You've got mosquitoes. You got all sorts of the bugs. And you're a little gal or a little guy, maybe 3, 4 years old. You've got your shorts have been handed down to you 3 or 4 times. You've got some well-worn-out sneakers, if you have sneakers. And you know what you do? You spend most of the time just waving the gnats out of your face. And at the same time, your mom and dad are agonizing because they're doing the best they can do, but they have limited resources, oftentimes no education, and no ability to keep their kids properly fed. Do you know what that feeling is? That's what hopelessness is all about. Where for a prolonged period of time, you don't see any way out. And I'm asking you, just you, our listener, have you ever been hopeless? I know you've been helpless. But if you have been at a point, I know I'm a AML leukemia survivor, just had open heart surgery, a lot of medical stuff, a lot of other things. And because of my faith in Jesus Christ, I never got to where I was, hopeless. But I want to tell you, especially if you had a point in your life where you were hopeless, maybe your spouse walked out on you, maybe you got a bad medical report, maybe, you know, something happened to one of your kids. And you went through that valley. I'm asking you that if you have the ability to give to just about everyone we're talking about today of these 375 kids, they're either hopeless through their parents or have very limited hope. I'm asking you to do something most people won't do. You know, you're not going to find other radio stations here doing what we're doing. Maybe one or two of the Christian stations, but by and large, a for-profit radio station, they just don't do this. They don't give back. Now, we're not special, but I want to just ask you, if you're a veteran or if you're someone who've been at that point where you were very hopeless, could you give that $80 gift? And oh, by the way, if all you can give is $20, $30, $40, you know my heart. I see a gift like that, and I am overjoyed because I know that's sacrificial. But I'm asking, you know, if you are part of thousands of people that are listening, and if everybody just said, Bill, I'll do a little bit. Let me do my part. Let me do it right now. We can make some progress. So, Lord, I'm asking you, we have 8 more kids that we need to cover. And I'm asking that you will penetrate hearts and that you will compel them with your spirit to say, here I am, Lord. I will stand with Bill. I'll stand with Food for the Poor. Call right now. 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It is so simple. If you're not on the interstate or on Howard Franklin or some of the bridges, just pull over to a shop and go. Just a 5-minute interruption. You know, those times that we're interrupted, those are the times that I believe God speaks to us the most. 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You know, Danny and Annie, you know, it's going to be a small group of people, but it's going to be a strong group of people who've maybe been through some challenges, been through hopelessness, maybe a veteran out in the field. But I know that there's people right now who can stand up and say, here I am, I'm in.
1: And those are the people we want to invite to this day of hope here with, you know, Tampa Bay family and with you, Bill, and you leading the cause, because this is where we make miracles happen. I mean, there is a lot of bad in the world, and we understand that. But when you change the life of one child, that is his world. That's the world you're changing immediately. We've, Anna and I have traveled to the countries. We've been to the doorsteps of these families, yeah, and we've delivered that gift. And we've seen that journey. We've felt that journey of that gift. And it does. It immediately changes the outcome of tomorrow. And like you said, there is a special donor here at Food for the Poor that is matching every gift with food. So those $80, that's going to extend that love to 2 children for an entire year. I'm a father of 2 children myself. So imagine the burden that's lifted off of a mother, not having to think again, oh, where am I going to get my meal? Is it going to be the neighbor again? Well, I already exhausted that. Is it going to be somebody that's going to just come to my doorstep after a prayer? Maybe that's not going to happen either. Or is it somebody across the world, across the country that is going to help us out? And that's probably you listening to right now. So again, you can log on to letstalkfaith.com, click on that blue Give Food banner, or you can call the number again, which is 855-353-HOPE. That's 855-353-4673.
0: Just a few minutes left, and we want to encourage you to stand with us. And from the bottom of my heart, again, I'm asking again, and I'm very proud to do this 4 times a year, and I can be bold, but I'm going to be bold for these children, because I know not one of you listening, if your child called you today at either 8, 18, 38, said, Mom, Dad, man, I need some food. I know you wouldn't turn them down. Could you possibly not turn down these kids? We'll be right back.
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11: This is Carol Platt-Liebau for townhall.com. New York City Mayor Zohran Mamdani recently announced the people who will advise him on his judicial appointments. Notably, not even one of the mayor's 18-person judicial advisory panel is Jewish. This is no small feat in a city where 1 in 8 residents is Jewish, and between 35% and 50% of the city bar is Jewish. In fact, the odds of this omission of a single Jew occurring by chance has been estimated at 4/10,000 of 1%. Alone, this exclusion would be disturbing, but it's part of a broader pattern. Mamdani has reversed orders barring city agencies from participating in boycotts or divestment efforts targeting Israel and omitted historic Jewish neighborhoods from a map highlighting immigrant enclaves. Anti-Semitism is the canary in the coal mine for a sick society. It's rearing its ugly head in New York City.
15: I want to ask Evelyn, why is she crying?
16: Evelyn, ¿por qué estás llorando tú?
17: Porque tengo hambre.
16: I am crying because I'm hungry. ¿Por qué tienes hambre?
17: Porque no hemos comido nada.
16: Because today we haven't had any food.
15: What was the last time she ate and what did she eat?
16: ¿Cuándo fue la última vez que comiste y qué comiste?
17: Ayer, solo agüita tomé.
16: Yesterday we only had some boiled water.
0: We're back. 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Click on the red banner. Every gift is doubled. Don't forget that. I want to bring Annie in. And Annie, just for a couple of minutes here, you know, both you and Danny have been in the field. We're going to get more of those testimonies. But, you know, for moms that are listening, maybe they're in the car and they're rushing around because it's getting the kids back in school, or maybe a grandmother. Talk a little bit about the female perspective about the reaction to hungry children.
18: Yeah. I mean, I hear that story of them having to have boiling water for dinner and my heart breaks. I can barely listen to that audio. And I grew up with a single mom, and so many times she had to say, hey, no, we can't swing it this time. And I could see the heartbreak in her eyes. And I remember going to Honduras and seeing these moms doing the best they can with such despair in their eyes. And it just brought me back to my childhood. And so I'm calling out to the moms, to the grandmothers, to people who even grew up with a single mom. And they know exactly the struggle that I'm talking about, of that despair in your mom's eyes when she has to say no. And I'm challenging you, please. Someone's going to have boiling water for dinner tonight if we don't act. So would you call 855-353-HOPE? That's 855-353-4673. 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But this is personal for me. And I know this is personal for other women out there, for the single moms, for the moms in general, for the children.
0: You know, the turnaround time is pretty quick because as you give directly to Food for the Poor. And they have already put together a lot of their corporate contacts, a lot of contacts in the food industry to be able to put everything together. But you have transportation costs and everything. And that's where you come in with this final $80 to put a bow on this gift. And to know there's a waiting list. And to know as soon as you give that gift, it's a very, very short turnaround that those children are going to be able to be brought in for the next opportunities for Food for the Poor. And so we're going to take a break. We're halfway through the briefing this afternoon. I'm going to be honest, I was praying that we would have more progress than we have. But you know what? I believe as a Christ follower, God's in control. But maybe you are sitting back. I know sometimes we get 1,000, 2,000. We get leadership gifts. And I know sometimes you're just kind of watching and waiting and contemplating. 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And for how many children that you could take care of feeding for about 4.6 cents a day, that's $80 a year per child. Right now, you can make a difference. So if you're a difference maker, give me a call. 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Let's do this thing. Let's get those gifts in.
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2: With Answer and News, I'm Bob Agnew in Washington. Arizona voters will see something unusual on the Democrat ticket in November. Governor Katie Hobbs has chosen a former Republican as a running mate.
21: Democratic Arizona Governor Katie Hobbs has chosen John Giles, a Republican turned independent, to be her running mate in a tough re-election campaign.
22: This is a kind of a non-traditional selection, but it's a non-traditional office in the state of Arizona. So everything about this is new.
21: His name on the ticket is aimed at appealing to Republicans and conservative independents in a state that was once a GOP stronghold. The former mayor of Mesa was a registered Republican for decades until he changed his party affiliation to independent in May. The Republican nominee is U.S. Representative Andy Biggs, whose running mate is Sine Kerr. I am Marcela Sanchez.
2: Visa enforcement is accelerating under the Trump administration. We get a report from correspondent Willie Nelson.
23: The State Department has revoked more than 175,000 visas since President Trump took office. The cancellations include foreigners charged with crimes, people who violated the terms of their visas, and individuals who celebrated the killing of popular conservative broadcaster Charlie Kirk. Secretary of State Marco Rubio also personally revoked visas of certain Cuban and Iranian nationals with ties to their governments. Willie Nelson, The White House.
2: The company Trump Media is scrapping some of its new businesses to head off losses.
24: President Donald Trump's social media company is going back to its roots. The parent of Truth Social says it is abandoning several new businesses, crypto, online betting, and financial services, to refocus on building up its social media platform. Part of that effort is a new paid service for Wall Street traders who want sneak peeks at the president's market-moving posts. Parent company, Trump Media and Technology, detailed its new plans Monday after posting higher losses in the last quarter. I'm Lisa Dwyer.
25: Bob Enriquez, your Hillsborough County property appraiser, says watch your mail for an important trim notice to review your property's value, confirm exemptions, and report changes before November's tax bill comes due.
26: Hugh Hewitt sees the Democrats sprinting left.
27: Abdul El-Sayed, arguably the most radical major party candidate in the history of the United States. I mean, we've had Gus Hall, an American communist, and we've had Eugene Debs, a socialist, run before. But I think Abdul El-Sayed is the most radical major party candidate for the United States Senate ever. The sprint of the Democratic Party over the left edge.
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30: In 1783, the Revolutionary War was nearly over, but America's future remained uncertain. Officers in the Continental Army were angry. Congress had failed to provide promised pay, and some considered using the Army's power to force the government's hand. George Washington understood their frustration, but he also knew the liberty they had fought to win could be destroyed by the very army that secured it. Washington confronted his officers and urged them to choose honor, patience, and loyalty to the Republic over rebellion. He could have used their anger to increase his own power. Instead, he used his influence to restrain it. Power asks what it can take. Character asks what duty requires. Washington's lesson still stands. Freedom survives when leaders place principle above ambition and remain faithful to God, country, and the people they serve.
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1: Today, expect more sunshine than clouds, but there may be a thunderstorm in some areas with temperatures reaching a high of 93. Tonight will be mainly clear with a low of 80 degrees. Tomorrow will bring partly sunny skies and a high temperature of 93 degrees. Tomorrow night will be mainly clear again with a low around 80. By Thursday, anticipate mostly sunny conditions with a high near 94. That's your AccuWeather forecast. I'm meteorologist Joe Lundberg for AM 860. The Answer.
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5: 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I'm Thomas King. I'm the CEO and owner of Florida Firearms Academy. And today in studio, we have a great guest for you that's going to give you all kinds of information. But first, I got a good friend, David Vargas. He wants to tell you a little bit about some listings coming up, and you better like his listings.
6: Right. David. Time to pay some bills for the show here. We're going to start off right here in Ocala at 1767 Southeast 27th Loop over in Ocala. It's looking at a three-bedroom, two-and-a-half bath, just under 2,000 square feet. They have desirable first-floor primary suite, which is featuring a walk-in closet, a garden tub, and separate walk-in shower, and a private retreat away from a secondary bedrooms. They have an open concept living and dining area, which are centered around a beautiful stone fireplace, creating a warm and inviting space for entertaining. Also has a well-equipped kitchen with stainless steel appliances, abundant cabinet space and counter space, recessed lighting, a walk-in pantry, and a cozy breakfast nook. They have low-maintenance lifestyle within the hidden village and a community pool, along with a clubhouse, while the HOA covers lawn maintenance, pest control, and community amenities, all in a prime Ocala location, close to downtown shopping, dining, pets, and top-rated schools. We're switching back over here to Pasco County, up at Newport Richey. We have 10129 Little Road over at Newport Richey. It's at 2,300 square feet. The lot size is just over an acre. 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
5: I told you you'd like it. 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You can find out more information if you call 727-263-3707. Jumping right into studio, we have Jenny. She's a CEO and director and owner of Insurance Title Agency. And Jenny, we want to jump right into what you're doing and what you're doing with Fraud Protection 2 to helping all your clients out there.
7: Sounds great. Let's go. Well, you gave me an upgrade, so I'm officially not the CEO and owner. I am the director of marketing. We have a wonderful owner. Her name is Mandy Hunter, and she's been in the business for longer than she probably cares to.
5: I'm just here to promote people.
7: I know. I love that.
5: You've been promoted today.
7: This listing is the winner. I'm the CEO, Mike,
5: drop
7: them
5: out. You get a car.
7: But yes, I am here again with Insured Title Agency, and we were actually talking about a fun idea. Is just hit me with your title questions, and we'll go from there. So this is like rapid fire or questions from the internet. So what do you got for me today?
5: So what's the hardest thing? People coming in, they're looking to get their title done. What's the hardest mistake that they fall down on, flat on their face, where it's going to cost them a lot more money?
7: Okay, I'll tell you, this is the saddest one that we see. So at Insured Title Agency, we're typically only meeting consumers when they're either buying or selling a property. So the seller comes to us because they're ready to sell. They've been listed with the Platinum MVP team. And of course, Brandon and his team found them a great buyer. So now we have a buyer ready to assume ownership of the property. And the saddest thing that I see is that we're dealing with real sellers who they think they own the property and they do not, because there was a mistake made along the way, usually involving what we call a quit claim deed, which is typically the type of transfer of ownership that's done within a family or a personal relationship. And especially now in 2026, we're like, I have ChatGPT for that. I have the internet. I went to Google University.
5: Google University.
7: So yes, you do have the internet, and I'm glad that you are using it. However, you are not an attorney, nor am I. I am not an attorney. So let's not make legal documents because we asked an AI how to make them.
5: Right.
7: There is value in doing things the right way and the old-fashioned way, and having a professional who's trained and educated in these documents prepare them for you, because here's what really happens. We had a seller. Mm-hmm. She wanted to sell the property. She was an older woman. She acquired this property from her father, who titled it over to her. Now dad is deceased and she's gotten older and she no longer wants to live in this property as her primary residence. So as should be her right, she wants to sell it and move to a retirement community. Great, we got you. Mm-hmm. However, when they did the quit claim deed from dad to daughter, they made a typo on the legal description. Well, the legal description is literally the legal description of what you're transferring ownership of. And so if you make a mistake on that, it got called into question by our underwriters. And unfortunately, because dad was deceased at this point, we can't do what we call a corrective deed, which if we can get everybody together, everybody can sign that they fixed it.
5: Right.
7: But when someone has passed away, that's no longer possible. And the court actually made her go through probate on a property where she had already been living, I think, for like 30 years.
5: Wow.
7: And she had to unwind all of this, waste the time, lose that buyer, go through the probate process, incur the fees to do probate, hire an attorney, etc., all because of a typo.
5: What a mess. How long was the probate?
7: In that specific case, I don't recall exactly how long the probate was, but at the end of the day, it's not up to the title company. It's not up to you as the seller. It's not up to your agent. It's honestly, you are at the mercy of the courts. Now, if you have all your ducks in a row, you get your paperwork in quickly to the court. In my experience, Hillsborough County has moved rather quickly. They don't have a backup in the docket. But if you have to hire an attorney, it's just not a simple process to unwind. And oftentimes it's like, we wanted to save a buck instead of just executing.
5: So she did
7: the deed.
5: They did through AI.
7: At that point, contract. I think they probably just did some handwriting.
5: So if you didn't have the money to get an attorney to do all this stuff, she would be sitting there still without anything.
7: So I actually brought this topic up with one of my team members today. Is what's one of the guarantees in life? That you're going to die.
5: Death.
7: Okay, right. I mean, not to be morbid, but it is a guarantee. So why is the legal process for someone passing away something that literally every single person is going to experience and every family is going to experience? Why is the legal process for probate so complicated and so difficult? Is it by design? Does it have to be so complicated? So the other sad story that we hear, and like we've been dealing with a couple of them right now, is that what if you don't have the money to hire an attorney? Mm-hmm. What if you don't understand that you have to go through a legal process? What if this property, your family member passes away, they have a mortgage on it, you don't have extra money to pay all of your bills and now their bills because they're deceased while you're going through the court process and trying to figure all of this out. And so here's what we also see is that these people are now, the property ends up going into foreclosure. The bank takes it

0: now what everyone's talking about is title fraud. So
1: yes.
0: Talk to me about title fraud and how do you guys work that so you other people aren't scammed from this?
1: Correct. So title fraud is definitely becoming, it's more on the rise. And what we see most is that fraudsters are going after properties that are owned by out-of-state owners. Oftentimes it could be vacant land. So they're thinking, what's the lowest hanging fruit? Okay, it's just a piece of dirt. The person who owns it's not even in Florida. Mm-hmm. And let's go after that. So they make a call to a real estate agent. They get the property listed. They act as though they are the rightful owner. We've even seen AI-generated images where they Google the person, try to find a picture of the person, make it look like they have a driver's license of this person.
0: Wow.
1: I mean, the more advanced these systems get, the more criminals are able to utilize it and come up with nefarious ways to employ it in their business practices. So at Insured Title Agency, what we do is we have like a multi-layer verification system, especially when we're dealing with people that are out of state, especially when we're dealing with someone that maybe the real estate agent in Florida hasn't even met them in person.
0: Right.
1: Because is it customary that you can own property in Florida and not live here? Certainly. Mm-hmm. Is it customary that you can then sell that property and you never have to come to Florida to deal with it? Yes. But these are the little pieces where we've now had to put extra security layers in place to make sure that we are dealing with the correct person. Because, again, what's the downside to title fraud? Let's say you do buy that vacant lot. Well, what are you going to do with it? Most likely, you're trying to build a house on it in most situations. Okay, so now I buy this vacant lot. I hire a builder. I build a house on it that is concreted to the ground.
0: Wow.
1: I incur this cost. Maybe I did a construction to perm loan, which allows you to buy the land and put the cost of the construction all in one. You move into your house. You're super happy there. You put the playset in the back for the kids. And now here comes somebody knocking on the door saying, this is my vacant lot and I never sold it to you. Then what? Because you bought it and now you built something on it that you can't just move somewhere right. else. And if it is found out that the person who sold, I'm doing quote air quotes, sold it to you is not the real and rightful owner, then you have a title claim. But like at that point, do you want to have to go through the process of submitting a title claim, going through all of that and potentially losing your home?
0: Right. And like, legal fees and time and stress. And
1: you're never
0: going to
1: be made whole at that point. And the way that the law is presently in Florida is that the burden of proof is on the buyer or the person who thinks themselves to be the correct owner to prove.
0: So you're walking into a property saying, oh, I got my dream place and now I'm building my dream home and now my dream nightmare has just become
1: That's worst case scenario.
0: Right.
1: When I first started doing my research on title fraud and looking into it myself, thinking, oh, how detrimental is this? How bad can it really be? And I came across a case where a woman had inherited a property from her deceased parents. She was living in it. She was paying the taxes on it. And somebody just recorded a fake deed, forged her signature, transferred the ownership, marketed the property, got a third party buyer to buy the property. They thought that they bought it rightfully. And the person who was shown on title was the, you know, seller. And then she got evicted from her own home.
0: Well, you just scared 100,000 people trying to buy a home right now saying, wait, what? What I got to do?
1: This should not discourage you from buying a home or even from selling your home. But what it should encourage you to do is do it the right way.
0: Right.
1: So we're not doing sidewalk deals.
0: How are you
1: checking?
0: There's
1: no such thing as verbal contracts in the state of Florida. And even if you're doing a for sale by owner and a buyer, if you have no agent representation, which I don't necessarily recommend, but it is possible to do so, you still need to use a licensed and reputable title company.
0: Right. So how do you guys walk through the process of getting through to making sure that this is not a scam fraud?
1: Right. Well, we have to verify that we've got the correct people in place. If we're not sure, we do use a service where we vet the phone number and make sure it matches up to the person. We will ask for ID. We will send a physical letter in the mail to the person on title, especially if they are out of state, saying, looking forward to working with you, because right. you can forge a lot of things, but you're probably not inside of the house of the rightful owner.

0: owner in the other state. Exactly. So we send them an actual letter in the mail. And then when it comes time to sign all of the documents at closing, it is possible that a seller could just receive the documents and have a notary view their signing session. Right. You can go to your bank or you can even go to like a UPS store and a notary can notarize something for you.
1: Well, we got to go to a commercial break in just a second, but we're going to take that back up. That's some amazing information. So you definitely want to do that. If you're going to spend the dollar, make sure you do it to do it right and correctly. If not, it's going to cost you a lot in the future and a lot of headache and a lot of legal fees. So we'll see you right after the commercial break.
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1: Welcome back to the show. I'm Thomas King. Brandon is in Dearborn, Michigan, waving the American flag. I'm your host today. So before we go to our special guest, Jenny, we're going to go with Dave to talk about some of maybe of your dream home listings. Go ahead and take it over, Dave.
7: All right. We have a new one on the market. It's just some brand new dirt to purchase right out in Webster. It's 35314 Goldfalls Street in Webster. It's approximately a half an acre. Zoning is RESI. It's a nice rural home site, which is about 0.7 acres, ready for your manufactured or site-built home. It has a well, septic, temporary electric are already in place. Four-inch well was installed back in 22. The septic was installed around March of 23. Impact fees have already been paid, and there is a 12-foot by 16-foot shed chicken coop and a well shed convey. And we have one more property here, which is up in Hudson. Again, it's over at the last piece of property on the lot. It's 6374 Boat Yard Drive in Hudson. This is 0.37 of an acre. Zoning is R4. It's a Gulf Front double lot. This is right at the edge and getting you right into the Gulf. It's a beautiful piece of property. 176 feet of brand new concrete sidewall and a boat ramp that was recently redone. Nestled in a quiet, booming, and golf cart-friendly community at the northern edge of Werner Boyce Salt Springs State Park. Conveniently located near shopping, medical facilities, hospitals, and everyday amenities. You can see these properties and others over at the website, which is at platinummvpteam.kw.com.
1: Or you can call them at 727-263-3707. That's a beautiful lot with an amazing view. And, you know, I want to get right back into this. What is your suggestions about having your will or trust for your property?
0: You should have one.
1: Yeah, 100%. We were just talking about
0: why
1: that.
0: Why don't you have one?
1: Yes.
0: The biggest thing about, okay, so we were also talking about probate. Probate is the legal process that happens when someone passes away. And if real estate holdings are part of that probate process, it can become lengthy and drawn out. And then your financial ability to handle these situations could be limited until we figure out. So let's say this person owns property. There is no will. What do you do? Mm-hmm. And the sad situations that we see is that no one knows what to do. So then nothing gets done. And then the property ends up being lost to either a mortgage or something else. So my parting words is, the one thing I can say is, let this be your call to action to call the show. 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We can put you in touch with me if you have title questions, an estate planning attorney. Don't wait on this. I was speaking to my boyfriend's dad, who his father is 100 years old, like not 100, does not have a will. I was like, that's an interesting choice.
1: Wow.
0: So don't wait on that, because unexpected things can happen then they can become very costly. Mm. You can lose this property. And if it's the only thing that's left behind, you want to make sure that that investment is protected. So call the show or contact us, Insured Title Agency. We're on all the socials at Insured Title Agency.
1: And what's the number they can best reach you at?
0: You can definitely call into the show, or if you want to call our office, it is 813-855-3585.
1: Well, thank you so much for that information. Don't skimp on the pate, because it can cost you a lot, or everything, or your peace of mind. Coming up next, we have Mike Murphy. He's with Murphy Auto Group. You're going to want to stay tuned. We'll see you right after these messages.
0: Thanks for having me. See you guys next time.
1: Thank you.
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0: With SRN News, I'm Bob Agnew in Washington. Search and rescue efforts have resumed today in Colombia, a day after a powerful earthquake left more than 3,000 people missing. The search continues frantically for survivors amid all the rubble of about 1,600 buildings. Soldiers, rescue teams, and volunteers all doing what they can to sift through the rubble. The epicenter of the quake is in one of Colombia's poorest regions and hard to access. The U.S. is assisting. Some Republican lawmakers are now joining the move to have New York City's Muslim mayor barred from attending the ceremony marking 25 years since the 9/11 terrorist attacks. Many family members of the victims have signed a petition wishing that the mayor would not attend. He has made comments in the past that seem to be supportive of groups with terrorist ties. On Wall Street at the closing bell, the Dow was down 164 points, the NASDAQ down 84. This is SRN News.
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2: 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This great moment in American history is brought to you by Bob Enriquez, your Hillsborough County property appraiser. In 1987, standing at the Berlin Wall, President Ronald Reagan issued a challenge heard around the world.
4: Mr. Gorbachev, tear down this wall.
2: The wall stood as a symbol of oppression, dividing families and freedom itself. 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His critics dismissed Reagan's words as unrealistic and even provocative. But 2 years later, that wall fell. And the Cold War ended shortly after. Reagan believed that strength, clarity, and moral confidence could change history. And on that day, he was unafraid to stand for those beliefs. A reminder of the power of a person's convictions.
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8: This afternoon, expect to see more sunshine than clouds with a chance of a thunderstorm in some areas. The high will reach 93. Tonight will be mainly clear with a low of 80. Tomorrow will bring partly sunny skies with a high of 93, and tomorrow night will remain mainly clear with a low of 80. Moving on to Thursday, anticipate mostly sunny conditions with a high of 94. That's your AccuWeather forecast. I'm meteorologist Joe Lundberg for AM 860, The Answer.
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10: Welcome to the show. I'm Thomas King. This is the Consumer Quarterback Show. Your host, normally Brandon Rimes. He's out swimming with the mermaids at WikiWachi. Today, we got a great lineup. Mike Murphy's in the studio. He's going to go over all kinds of amazing things that you're going to want to stay tuned. But first, we got our CEO, Dave Vargas, with Pinellas County Veterans Association. He's going to go over some of the most coolest listings that you're going to see right here. Take it away, Dave.
6: All right. Right now we have ourselves a beautiful condo down in Bradenton. It's 118 108th Street West down in Bradenton. It's a 2-bed, 2-bath with just over 1,000 square feet. Lot size is about 5.28. Just 2 miles away from the award-winning white sandy beaches of Anna Maria Island. Fully furnished, this unit with beautiful new furniture. It's also a first-floor condo, which is perfect for a coastal getaway. Bright and airy open layout filled with natural light from numerous hurricane impact windows. We also have recent updates to include a new AC system, a new roof, a hot water tank. We're going to go one more brand new listing that we have, which is buying some dirt out in Webster. This one is at 35314 Gothall Street out in Webster. This lot size is just under a half an acre at 0.47. Zoning area is RESI. Has nice rural home suite, 0.7 acres, ready for your manufactured or a site-built home. Has a well, a septic, and temporary electric, which are already in place. There's also a 4-foot well that was installed at December of 22. The septic was installed at the beginning of 23. Also have some property that's partially fenced and a 16 by 12 foot shed, chicken coop, and a well shed convey.
10: Chicken coop.
6: So you can see these properties and the rest over at platinummvpteam.kw.com.
10: Never run out of chickens. Hey, that other one, man. I hope it does have a hot water tank.
6: You would think so.
10: They wrote that in there? Hot water tank.
6: Special.
10: Well, my house has a hot water tank, and that's why I'm so blessed today. 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Today in studio, we got Mike Murphy. 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
11: Yeah, absolutely. Well, August is one of the best times of the year to buy a car. Most people are going back to school with small to medium-sized kids. 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
10: Nice.
11: It's been a great year. Thank you to the Tampa Bay community. 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And of course, with the 1 year anniversary of Genesis of Tampa, it's the best time in the first year to buy a Genesis.
10: Why is it the best time? 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
11: So a couple reasons. You're starting to see a evolution of a model year change. So the factory programming, the factory financing, lease, and incentives are very, very high. Now you meet that with demand with everybody going back to school. Predominantly people that relocate do that around school years. So you've got a massive influx of people coming to the state of Florida on top of all that. So as an example, you can drive away in a GV70 now for under $400 a month.
10: Wow.
11: 2-year lease.
10: That's like 3 Happy Meals.
11: Or the same as financing a RAV4. 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
10: Is this when all the 27 models come out?
11: You're going to start to see the 27 models come out. They will start to hit more closer to October.
10: Right.
11: So we have to reduce the size of our inventory and all of our lots to get ready for next year's model.
10: Ah, I see. Yeah, that's the way to do it. So hot deals going on right now. Not a car show. So I talked to ATF. It was kind of interesting. I said, hey, can I have a gun show out in my parking lot? And he said, you can't have gun shows. I said, well, can I call it a not a gun show? And he said, I guess you could.
11: Buy one, get one on all accessories.
10: Yes, I think that's a great deal. Not a car sale. So trucks, SUVs, what's the sale going on those?
11: So it's fantastic. We've got we've got our last month of summer of savings. So we've got 90 days until first payment, which is massively important when you see gas prices where they are. So if people think of their total cost of ownership, it's your car insurance, your car payment, and your gasoline bill. If you remove one of those three, being your car payment for the next 3 months, it is awfully helpful. So there's that. Right now for military veterans, we're doubling rebates. For first responders, we double rebates. And then, of course, college grads all year long has an aggressive rebate
10: program. Yeah, that's fantastic for the veteran. Do you guys do like 7-8 year financing?
11: We can go as far as 7 years. I find that a little bit of a disservice to the consumer unless the consumer is buying their last new vehicle. With the way vehicles are consistently growing with technology, infotainment, and more, I'm encouraging more of my friends to lease over 2 or 3 years. You're going to feel a special type of stupid in 2030 when you're driving your own car, and to the left and the right of you, somebody's reading a newspaper playing Angry Birds because the cars are driving themselves.
10: We were just talking. I saw that in Teslas, you can put the little fake head there by the mirror, and it looks like you're looking at straight ahead, so you can do whatever you want.
11: I've heard crazy things with Tesla. I've heard stories where people get a sock, 2 golf balls, and you can tie it to the steering wheel, and it thinks the hand's on the wheel. never tried it. Not a huge fan of Teslas, of those that follow me. The last one kind of went boom.
10: I hear good and bad things about it, so I'm not going to comment.
11: Tesla's a great vehicle unless it's in salt water. Then it's an explosive device.
10: Right. And there was recently someone was commenting that a car drove by itself into the water. Now, controversy on if she drove it herself into the water or not, but who knows? I'm still going to wait a little bit because I can still drive perfectly fine because I'm still of a good age, but I kind of think it takes away a little bit of the funness of it. Right?
11: I think you'll see a return of that. As an example, Infiniti's coming out with a new sedan that is a standard 400 horsepower manual transmission.
10: Wow.
11: So the idea of driving a car may become, you know, an entertainment activity, something like you get to do, not that you have to do.
10: Right. Like I got a new Corvette. I'm in the Corvette Club. We all love going on cruises together. We drive, do tours and stuff, and then we go out sometimes on the track. So we want to enjoy the enjoyment of driving a car. So, but I can see the upside of, hey, you know what? I'm going to sit back and do my emails and do all that stuff. New laws just came out saying you can't even hold a device in your hand right now, so you can't do that. So what are you going to do, play a board game?
11: I guess you can write a letter longhand.
10: That's can you do that?
11: Okay. You can have a clipboard.
10: Is that doable?
11: My dearest aunt.
12: In cursive.
11: Old English.
10: You mentioned backpacks earlier. What was that?
11: Yeah, so it's a goal. Murphy Auto Group's for profit as much as we're for purpose. Maybe it's the other way around. Maybe we're more for purpose than profit, especially in the month of August, because we want to make sure that anybody that needs a backpack to go back to school and school supplies can have one.
10: That's fantastic.
11: For Polk County, for Hillsborough County, and the Genesis of Tampa location really wants to earn your business in Palm Harbor, in Tarpon Springs, and that Newport Richey area. Come by, no purchase necessary. Let us pay for the school supplies and backpacks because life's hard enough and things are expensive.
10: Absolutely. Can people donate to that? Do they drop them off or you just buy multiple?
11: We just finished our raise, and shout out to my marketing team. Jess and Avery did a great job. We donated a few tons of supplies.
12: Yeah.
11: And that was partnering with other local businesses here in the community.
10: Fantastic. That's, you know, always giving back. What we do, we in my company, we give back. We work with 40 different charities. We work with law enforcement, FBI, and we work with everyone on all kinds of series, especially Pinellas County Veterans Association. They're always doing stuff for the veterans. We bought a house for the veterans. I mean, we're really giving back because that's where God shines, brings it back to you anyway. So I wanted to make sure that if you can help out when you can, especially if you own a business. If you're not helping out, you're not helping your community. So with a purpose, buy with a purpose, buy with profit so they can get back, make sure they have their money in their hands so they can keep going.
11: Let's
10: go a little bit about Grable. They got that big event coming up. If you don't know who Grable is, who wants to talk about Grable?
11: Man, I'll take Grable. Yeah, why don't you go ahead, David. What was your experience with Grable like?
12: Well, Grable is outstanding. Right, so first time I ever met Brian Stern, and the guy's a real hero.
10: Talk about giving back.
12: He's a true hero, right?
10: 100%.
12: To find out that they're the A team, as I like to call it.
10: Exactly.
12: The A team of,
10: yes.
12: of this generation.
10: I love it when a plan comes together.
12: Exactly. So they've done over 8,000?
10: 8,761 people that they've rescued in over 45 countries.
11: Mm-hmm. Yeah, about 1,100 missions. Yeah. It's been amazing. You know, I've been a longtime donor, large donor. But I was also a rescuee, and part of my relationship with Brian started when Hurricane Helene happened, and my Tesla exploded in my garage while I was in California, burned my house to the ground, but my wife, 2 kids, and her parents were there. Fire Rescue of Tampa, which I love to death, but they have their own green light, red light rules. Couldn't leave in the storm, so it'd be 9 to 11 hours before they can get to my family. Called Brian. Brian tells me, go downstairs, have a cocktail. I'll call you when I got your family. 43 minutes later.
10: Wow.
11: Inflatable rafts. A team is exfilling my family, neighbors on each side to dry land. And praise God. That's the work of heroes.
10: Absolutely. Right now, people are sitting in their car at their home saying, that's the guy that that story went viral about? Yeah, that was you, man.
11: But good things that came from it, right? So I told Brian I'm not a spectator anymore. Put me in the fight.
10: Right.
11: And let's be very, very clear. Grable Rescue is a completely donor-funded non-government organization. This NGO gets zero money from the government. So when we run out of money, there are Americans in bad places, in bad situations that cannot be helped because we don't have enough funds. Yet we've got, you know, $35 million to watch a shrimp run on a treadmill for like a year. Go figure that out. Yeah. And that's why this gala is so important. Maybe we can get through after your break.
10: Yeah, and that's the thing, man. They do it all through donations. That's why we're sponsoring. Florida Firearms Academy is sponsoring this event. So many great people are sponsoring their event. Their event is coming up on October 16 at Stars, Stripes, and Saving Lives. It's going to be at the Motor Enclave, and that is in Tampa Bay. If you've never been there, outstanding place. It's a black tie event. You can go on their website at Grable. You can donate. You can buy a ticket. You can just buy a table for people that that need to go.
11: Absolutely. We've got some really cool sponsorships. We still need a valet sponsor. We need a cocktail sponsor. We've got a really nice bourbon. We're going to do like a Pappy Toast, but your logo can be put on an ice cube that's served in all of the bourbons. And then my favorite, we've got three tables for $10,000 that you also get to name an op.
10: Wow.
11: So now imagine your guys' business being able to be like, in my situation, Genesis of Tampa's freedom flight, pulling, you know, American nationals out of insert your country here.
10: Hey, these guys are always, they're putting their lives on the line to save lives. And their donation, your donation to them is what's going to help save other lives. Kids, families, American soldiers. That's why this is so important. We want to get this message out there. It's Gray Bull. Don't look it up a different way because everyone kept saying, what is it? Grable? Grable? No, it's Gray. G-R-E-Y-B-U-L-L. Grable. Go on their website. Check out their gala. Make sure you get tickets to this event because it's going to be an awesome time. We're going to take just a quick break real quick, and we're going to be back more with Mike Murphy.
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10: 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I'm Thomas King today. I'm CEO and owner of Florida Firearms Academy. Brandon is away right now, but we got Mike Murphy in the studio, and he's going to go over some really cool stuff in a second and some cool stories. But first, we're going to go back to Dave Vargas for another listing that you're going to want to check out.
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11: 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Murphy Auto Group has successfully grew into the size that we are, doing business in Florida, Georgia, and South Carolina by really taking people with no experience at all. I would like a fresh new tire than a retread.
10: Right.
11: It is way too hard to untrain and retrain. So if you've never been in the car business, Murphy Auto Group's for you. It's truly about a process. We believe in helping people purchase the second largest investment they make in their life in a car, just under a house, counting on what car you buy. And we never want to be sold anything. So by asking the right questions and helping people meet and when possible, see their expectations, you can do really, really well. I know people in the car business, you know, that have GEDs that make $20,000-$25,000 a month.
10: Right.
11: It is truly the wild, wild west, where it's all about how hard you want to work and right. how good you are.
10: And your attitude. I love sales, because it's one thing where you can make seven figures, eight figures, just from being a good salesperson. And sales is basically a transfer of emotions. But there's so many ways and tactics that people do sales. I don't like a pushy salesman or anything. I just want to make sure I take care of my client, because my client is always going to be a forever client then to me, right? But there's ways that there's cool things. So when we teach like firearms training, we teach that we read people, you know, how they look, could they be a bad guy, all these cool things. But one thing that we do is some of the stuff is like hypnotic stuff, like or being a gray man, if you ever heard of that. Mm-hmm. But hypnotic stuff. So I'm a hypnotizer, my whole audience right now. So let's say right now I want you to concentrate. If you're sitting in your car or at a desk or wherever you're at, if you're sitting down, I want you to think about the pressure that is on your butt right now. You feel the pressure. It's constantly there. It's always there, right? Now put your hands either on the steering wheel or on the desk right here. I want you to just think about the pressure on your hands right now. Just lift your index finger up 1 inch off the table right there, or the steering wheel. Just lift it up. Now you completely took all that pressure off of your buttocks right now. You completely forgot about that pressure that was on it. It's always there, but I just convinced your mind to think about something else. You didn't even think about it, but it's always there. There's one thing, because I know you like, there's this other thing. I'm going to go over this real quick. So there's this guy, he decides to go running, right? And he thinks about he's going to go run. He starts running left really, really far. Then he takes another left. Then he takes another left. Then he decides to go home. He starts running home and he sees two men at his house. Who are the two men there? You guys known this question, the answer, your entire life. So he starts running. He's going left. He takes another left. He starts running back more. He runs left. He decides to run back home. Who are the two guys at home right now?
11: For me, it's the catcher and the umpire.
10: That's the catcher and the umpire. It's all really? About baseball. But when I do this subliminally, I make a hand gesture guy. Of a home. Yeah. It makes you think of a house. So it totally throws you off. So Hypnotizing is a different kind of way, but there's many different ways to do it. So sales, when you teach your sales tactics or how to be a good person in sales, because it's all about how your persona, how you present yourself and be a good person in doing it. How do you guys do your sales instructing?
11: We break it down to what we call the road to the sale. So it's all about a proper meet and greet, diffusing the customer. Most people, as they get ready to buy a car, they're gripping the steering wheel, putting nail marks in there. Nobody wants to go buy a car historically. So we make sure that we come upfront and honest. Hey, welcome to Miracle Toyota. I know I've never sold you a car before. Have you purchased a vehicle here at Miracle Toyota? Right. Well, you haven't. Well, good news. We're going to do something completely different than you've ever experienced before. So to honor you and respect your time, let's go inside and let me understand how I can best serve you.
10: Right.
11: And then we ask questions. Because a lot like a first date, I've never seen somebody disappointed talking about themselves. So all we have to do is this for business or personal use?
10: Right. Find out the needs.
11: Primary driver, if not, who is?
10: Mm-hmm.
11: And then from there, if we listened more than we spoke, we will make a good selection or review features and benefits. And then truly because we love our green peas to build a relationship, you know, those without sales experience, we're going to give them 12 finance options, 2 lease options, and a cash option once we get around to serving numbers.
10: Mm-hmm.
11: But that's it. Then a manager is going to come out who's a professional and make sure that we're not overbuying or underbuying your wants and needs.
10: Excellent. That's the way to do it. That's the way to keep the relation going and keep that client for life. We got 2 minutes left. So one thing came out this year, 2027, I bought a car. It's got a camera on the steering wheel now, watches everything I do, listens, make sure my eyes are on there. Is that going to be standard in every car, every SUV, every van?
11: Really good question. So it's standard, but it's standard tied to lane departure and adaptive cruise control.
10: Mm, safety.
11: So basically to make sure the driver's not in the back seat or, you know, like we're jokingly playing Angry Birds, the camera is picking up your eyes, mm-hmm. your eye movement. But that is only activated when if you've got lane departure and adaptive cruise control on both.
10: Right.
11: So that's Genesis. With mm-hmm. Toyota, it's, mm-hmm. I believe, the same.
10: Mm-hmm.
11: Adaptive cruise control. Meaning you set your cruise control for 80, but the car in front of you is doing 60. You're not going to slam in the back
10: right,
11: of it.
10: Right.
11: Lane departure, meaning you're going to stay in your lane and out of others.
10: Real quick, how do we get in touch with you, Mike?
11: 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Everything's at Real Mike Murphy, at Real Mike Murphy on Instagram. Got a couple followers there. At realmikemurphy.com is another great way to get a hold of me personally. We really believe that we're for profit, but most importantly, we're for purpose. So anything in the community, we love to be part of it. I would jokingly say, I don't want a bake sale to go without buying a cupcake.
10: I love that. I love that you're always giving back to the community, helping out and making sure that people get their dream car. If you need a dream car, please go out and see Mike Murphy, and we will see you shortly with Consumer Quarterback. Mike, it's been an honor that you've been on the show today. Thanks for everyone, all our listeners out here. Thanks to David and Todd for always doing the producing on the show. I'm Thomas King, CEO of Florida Firearms Academy. Thank you all for listening in, and we'll see you guys soon next time on the Consumer Quarterback. 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
0: With SRN News, I'm Bob Agnew in Washington. Search and rescue efforts have resumed today in Colombia, a day after a powerful earthquake left more than 3,000 people missing. The search continues frantically for survivors amid all the rubble of about 1,600 buildings. Soldiers, rescue teams, and volunteers all doing what they can to sift through the rubble. The epicenter of the quake is in one of Colombia's poorest regions and hard to access. The U.S. is assisting. Some Republican lawmakers are now joining the move to have New York City's Muslim mayor barred from attending the ceremony, marking 25 years since the 9/11 terrorist attacks. Many family members of the victims have signed a petition wishing that the mayor would not attend. He has made comments in the past that seem to be supportive of groups with terrorist ties. On Wall Street at the closing bell, the Dow was down 164 points, the NASDAQ down 84. This is SRN News.
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25: Bob Enriquez, your Hillsborough County property appraiser, says watch your mail for an important trim notice to review your property's value, confirm exemptions, and report changes before November's tax bill comes due.
26: Tonight, expect clear to partly cloudy skies with a low of 79. Tomorrow will bring partly sunny conditions with a chance of a thunderstorm in some areas during the afternoon, reaching a high of 93. Tomorrow night will be mainly clear with a low of 80. Moving on to Wednesday, anticipate partly sunny weather with a high of 94. Wednesday night will remain mainly clear with humid conditions and a low of 80. That's your AccuWeather forecast. I'm meteorologist Jason Caterina for AM 860, The Answer.
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28: Welcome to Secula. 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We got a major update and we got a packed show. Will's in studio. I'm here. CeCe Heil, senior attorney, is going to be joining us a little bit later. Jeff Balaban, ACLJ Jerusalem, is going to be joining us a bit later. We have a packed show, but I still want to hear from you at 1-800-684-3110. We're going to be talking about what happened in Massachusetts, so don't worry if you heard about that. Some of the new abortion laws that have come into place, really horrible stuff. We'll discuss that a little bit later, but we did want to open this show talking about, you may have remembered a few weeks ago, President Trump, there was a whole confusion when they were leaving. Was it the UN General Assembly? No, they were leaving.
30: It was at the NATO summit in Ankara, Turkey.
28: Yes, and they were leaving, and they changed planes at the last second. They were on the new Air Force One, then it was the old Air Force One. You may remember the press saying, hey, we were asked to lower the windows. They asked that to President Trump. He's like, well, they didn't ask me to do it, but, you know, the threat was there. You know, you guys were on this same as I was. Come to find out, at least due to these reports, President Trump was not on that plane, and that they used a decoy system to get him into a much smaller plane, including he entered the plane just like normal, and then the reports are was escorted out using a catering truck, and then taken to a smaller plane where they, you know, flew that their first leg of their journey. You can see sort of the video. It happened in real time. Again, I don't really love reporting on this because it does show a bit of how we have to live in the society right now and some of the secrets that may be coming at. But of course, it's become major news. I actually think the administration probably wanted this out there for them to understand the real threats that were going on to the president during this time. Now, of course, that opens up a whole nother conversation about what the press were doing on that plane still. We can discuss that, you know, moving forward. Phone lines are open for you at 1-800-684-3110. But such a strong threat coming from Iran that they felt that this was a necessary, not even a precaution, a necessary secretive move. Now, this could happen all the time. We don't know how often this happens. This could be something that's fairly regular with the president. But this is the first time, at least in recent history, that this has been known.
30: Well, in theory, also, Air Force One is traditionally the safest place for the president to be because of all the anti-missile defense systems, all of the anti-nuclear systems that are in place aboard Air Force One. That was also part of the story of why they switched back to the old one, is so that that more established technology, seasoned, rather than in the first one, in the newer one that has just been taken and put into service. So when you look at this, though, they took him up the normal steps so that the press saw it. So obviously anyone that's watching saw him go on to Air Force One. He goes out the back into the catering truck with the elevator lift. It lowered and drove to the other plane, which was an Air Force C-32A, a smaller version of an, it still has the same livery, has the same light blue and a little bit darker blue as the Air Force One livery. But when they did this, this is something that no one was aware of. And even later, when President Trump had a gaggle with reporters about the switching of the planes, he made it seem as though he had been on that plane with him. The press is not happy about this, and we'll talk about this some
28: understandably.
30: And there is kind of moral gray area here where it wasn't as if they switched the planes, he took a secret flight, and then they announced, hey, we got him out of here, now Air Force One will continue on. The people on Air Force One, in some sense, were a decoy if there were be a plot.
28: They were fully expecting that President Trump was on the plane with them. Now, again, is it their business? I don't know. There's a lot, like you said, there's some moral gray there, but also understand that the job of the Secret Service in these is to protect the president at all costs. Phone lines are open for you at 1-800-684-3110. Like I said, we're also going to be talking about really that horrible breaking news coming out of Massachusetts when their the restrictions on abortion have pretty much dried up to nothing now. And it's, man, it's heartbreaking. We'll talk about that with our legal team coming up in just a few minutes. But phone lines are open for you at 1-800-684-3110. We'll be right back.
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28: The lights lighten up, and look, we have a bunch of guests today, so I want to make sure we have time to take some of you today. So give me a call, 1-800-684-3110. CC Heil joining us next segment. You can actually call and be on the air when she's on. You know, it's a little bit different of a situation. And when Jeff Balaban from ACLJ Jerusalem is on, in the next segment we're going to talk about, you may have seen, if you're in the pro-life community, the governor of Massachusetts signing in new laws, completely removing all restrictions on abortion, essentially up until the day of birth. We're going to discuss what that looks like, what we can do, our fight that has been in Massachusetts for years. And we've seen this. And again, we know there's a lot of great people in Massachusetts support our work at the ACLJ. And we know they must be a little defeated feeling when this happens in their state. But we're going to talk about that. So give me a call if you have a question or comment regarding that and how that affects everyone statewide and countrywide. That's at 1-800-684-3110. We are, though, leading today with that conversation about President Trump using the decoy plane to get out of a threat that was clearly very serious from Iran. We knew that this was a serious threat, but enough so to where they were willing to move the president in a catering truck off into a secondary plane to get him out of there while flying what essentially was a decoy Air Force One, full of the press, by the way.
30: And White House staff.
28: And White House staff.
30: It wasn't just press on there still.
28: So, again, understand Secret Service. Their job is to protect the president, but then there does open that door of what does it mean to protect also our United States citizens that were there, including members of the press, members of the cabinet, or whoever may have been on the plane and the administration. It's an interesting time. But look, I understand that these... What really highlights to me is that these threats were this severe, that they really did think, and they still are probably thinking, that Iran is taking this incredibly serious. Now, we took out their leadership, so I guess there is, all bets are off in terms of that support still that's happening in Iran. This is, again, starting that conversation of what happens when you don't have a real, true, full regime change. You still have a administration who is clearly bitter, and understandably, if you're from their point of view, because you have not only decimated their country, you've also killed their leaders.
30: That's right. And when you look at this, though, this is obviously the press is not happy that they were used almost as pawns in a escape plan for the president. And I even see some people in the chat that are like, yeah, they signed up for this. They know that traveling with the president, there's always a sense of danger. There's a risk involved in that job. Many times the press corps, when they're going to a war zone with the president, you think about how many members of the press traveled to Afghanistan or traveled to Iraq during those wars on board Air Force One with the president. And sometimes in surprise visits, sometimes they would do clandestine trips to get the president into the war zone so that the enemies of the United States that would want to try and take down the sitting president's plane would not be privy to that knowledge. And the press was in on the ruse, so to speak. I think when... In this, especially in this one, the press is naturally going to be displeased. One, it's a little different than like I signed up to fly with the president and I signed up to run interference for the president. I can understand why someone may feel tricked or deceived in that nature, but even that as well of he got back on the plane and talked to them and then left that plane and then got on the other flight from England back to the United States and did that press gaggle. They were asking questions about that. And he was even saying, I'm their number one target. If they take me out, they'll take you out as well.
28: Yeah.
30: In this case,
28: it was lying,
30: that wasn't true.
28: Yeah,
30: right?
28: He was.
30: So I can understand that they would have some issues perhaps with that because it wasn't quite what they signed up for.
28: Yeah, I want to know what you think. 1-800-684-3110 to get yourself on the air today. That's at 1-800-684-3110. And look, the ACLJ, I want to tell you, as we head into these additional segments throughout the show, because it's going to be a packed show featuring our attorneys and ACLJ team all over the world, including ACLJ Jerusalem. We've created this Know Your Rights Week specifically because, there are moments like this even where you want to make sure you understand where the Constitution protects you. And Know Your Rights Week, we are highlighting those rights that are guaranteed to you by the Constitution. Unfortunately, many Americans are busy and they may not realize when their rights are even being violated. 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And I want you to know that these are a special week, but it's also during a special month where donations are doubled. 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Your gifts are all doubled today and throughout the week. It helps us continue our vital work here at the ACLJ. 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Help us keep you and people of faith informed to help them defend their rights. I want you to do that at aclj.org. This has been something, Will, that has been at the core of the ACLJ, even just saying know your rights, for the last 40 years, really.
30: Well, and once again, this is kind of what the basis of a lot of the work of the ACLJ when it started over 40 years ago with things like the right to express yourself in front of an abortion clinic on a public sidewalk, or the right to carry your Bible into a public school, or to hold a Bible study there. It's things that are settled law in so many ways, but yet these battles still keep rising up. And the ACLJ is always there to help, but it's also important to remind people of their rights, to equip them, to educate them on their rights, so that the first step may not be calling an attorney. Because it, even though we provide our services to people free of charge, it takes a lot of courage to stand up and say, you know what, I know I'm right. I'm going to get an attorney to help me with this. Many times, just the confidence of knowing your rights is enough. But we also are here as the ACLJ. If you need help with that, if they also say, no, not enough, I don't care what you have to say and speaking your mind and saying your rights, nothing to see here. The ACLJ is there to step in as well at aclj.org/help. But we also now we're going to roll out throughout this week. We'll have a new one for you tomorrow as well. You may have seen yesterday's video that talked about knowing your rights, specifically when it came to having a Bible study or taking your Bible to work, and those things that all of our ACLJ audience has been really equipped with over the years, but we wanted to get it to even more people. So we're going to roll out these videos. You're going to see them and you're going to understand, this is the way that I can stand confidently in knowing my rights.
28: That's right. I encourage you, again, not only to support the work of the ACLJ, that's an easy thing to do at any level, by the way. You know, most of our, and I think sometimes there is this mental

0: and help us do this show, helps us do all these things, legal work, come from people that give $15, $25, $75, maybe once a year. And we don't laugh at that. We celebrate that. If you can give monthly, by the way, as an ACLJ champion, it's the reason we don't have scale members of champions. $5 a month or $500 a month. The champion is a champion is a champion. It's someone that's saying, we understand times are tough, and you're saying I'm dedicating a little bit of my money, or a lot. I'm dedicating a portion of my revenue that I'm making, working hard for, to the ACLJ. And know that we appreciate that so much. That's why there are no levels of champions at that point. We just consider you all who decided to create a baseline for us. We decided to consider you all ACLJ champions. That being said, phone lines are open. And I do like to hear from you. And in the next segment, we are going to move on and talk a little bit about what happened in Massachusetts. And if you are like me, you have been involved in the pro-life fight for many, many, many years, pretty much since we were born, maybe too young even to understand truly what we were talking about. But as time has moved on, as we've had children ourselves and technology has moved on, you'd think that we would have more and more understanding and humanity and restrictions of what's going on. And look, somewhat you had the Dobbs decision happen, and that was a great moment for the pro-life community as it no longer became a federal issue. The problem is when you have certain states that feel like they represent their whole state by creating unfettered, no restrictions on any sort of abortion. I mean, it's to get to the point where multiple states have done this, and Massachusetts is just the new one. And it feels like Massachusetts is at the heartbeat of all of this. You know, it is the one where we have the most issues. It's the one where I've experienced it myself. And I've met people there. I've spoken to our team there. I've spoken to the radio station that we're on there. I know the hearts of people in Massachusetts. And this doesn't represent everyone who is there. I would say it probably doesn't even represent a large, majority that think this is okay. But applauses and smiles were all abound as the Massachusetts governor signed into a bill that removed any gestational limits on abortion. We're going to talk about that. Look, I want to give you a fair warning, too. If you have kids in the car, understand that this can get heavy and get a little dark. We're going to tell you how the ACLJ can fight back as well. We continue on. It's tough. It's not an easy battle. It's not a fun one to talk about, but it's one that's necessary. I want to hear from you about this, too, if you got a question. 1-800-684-3110. In the second half of the show, we're going to head over to ACLJ Jerusalem. But again, 1-800-684-3110. 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
1: 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But even with the many historic wins we've achieved, the battle is far from over. The attacks on our constitutionally protected rights persist. Countless unborn babies remain in jeopardy. And across the globe, innocent Christians are being targeted and killed across this country and around the world. 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
1: Welcome back to Seculo. Phone lines are open for you. I do want to hear from you at 1-800-684-3110. It could be on any of the topics we're talking about today, whether it's President Trump's plane switcheroo, having to be the decoy there, whether it's the topic we're about to discuss, we're getting into, or anything going on in the Middle East, as we'll have Jeff Balaban from ACLJ Jerusalem joining us in the back half. Kind of open to a lot of conversations. You know, this one, this news story came out last night. And again, for those of us who have been on really the front lines of the pro-life movement for decades, there are moments that are pretty depressing, pretty heartbreaking, that feel like you take a major step back. Even in times where it feels like technology moves so significantly forward, you would think that it would create more restrictions on what we consider life. And then you have a state like Massachusetts, which again, has been for some reason the center of all of this. And like I said, I've spent time there. We ran an ad campaign there for the pro-life pregnancy resource centers that were being targeted there. We have fought back against this pretty dramatically there because I saw the people, I met with them. I met with our local station that runs our show there in Boston. There's amazing people there. It's a huge Catholic community there who, you know, is very, very pro-life, even if they maybe even vote Democrat. At this point, though, you have the governor, Governor Healey, who we know has been no friend to the pro-life movement by any means, sign into law, essentially, and look, I mean, two rounds of applause, the end of any sort of restriction on gestational limits on abortions. So really up until the moment of birth, you can make that decision with your doctor. And that's the quote that they'll probably say is, you know, we don't think it should be up to us. Yeah, but that is what they said. We believe healthcare decisions should be made between women and families and their doctors and not politicians. And again, and we brought in CeCe here to talk about this because they'll hide it in the, well, it's a medical emergency, those kind of things. That's not what we're talking about here.
2: Right.
1: It's never what we're talking about here. We all have understanding that if there are certain situations where, and they're very, very rare.
2: Yes.
1: Where something like this has to happen. That's not what we're talking about here.
2: Right.
1: We're talking about a voluntary, legally allowed destruction of a human being up until the day. And again, they were at 20 something weeks before this. They were at like 24 weeks. So it wasn't like they had a 3 month restriction or a 3 week restriction or something that like a Florida maybe has put in place. So that's me ranting.
2: Yeah.
1: And I guess when you are in these moments, what feel like defeat, where can we go from
2: right,
1: here?
2: Well, I'm going to just, you know, go on with your point there. It's very disingenuous because I'm going to read from Governor Healey what she said. She said, I've heard heartbreaking stories from women and families who were preparing to welcome a healthy baby into their family only to receive devastating news later in their pregnancy. And instead of being able to rely on the doctors they knew and trusted at home, they were forced to travel hundreds of miles and pay out of their pockets while navigating unimaginable grief. Now that all sounds kind of sad, but it's ridiculous and it's complete falsity.
1: It's just not
2: because
1: true.
2: What the former law did, the former law allowed abortions after the 24 weeks of pregnancy, but it had a limitation saying that the physician must use their best medical judgment and it had to be preserving the life, physical or mental health of the patient or because of a lethal fetal anomaly.
1: Which is so, pretty broad.
2: Absolutely.
3: Right, you can get away with a lot of that.
1: You said she already had this in
2: but
1: law.
2: But this is your doctor. She's saying, oh, they had this doctor at home that they knew and trusted. Well, that doctor at home that they knew and trusted is making this decision to say, you know, whether or not an abortion can happen after 24 weeks. And now that they've removed that and they've changed that and they've also changed best medical judgment to professional judgment of the physician. And I would argue that that's taking an informed decision based on, you know, clinical evidence, which is the best
1: intentional change.
2: Now to an ethical obligation and patient autonomy. So this change is very drastic and it does exactly what you say. You can have an abortion up until the time of birth for any reason whatsoever. And there were definitely protections before for the mother that her doctor that she knew and trusted at home could help her make that decision. Now you don't even need that.
4: Well, and once again, this puts now Massachusetts on a list with China and Vietnam for having no restrictions on abortion globally. It's a very small club.
1: And a dozen of other states.
4: Right. Well, that's what I'm saying. But they've now joined this club of people that want to have no restriction in law on abortion.
1: For people to know, Massachusetts, Alaska, Colorado, Maryland, Michigan, Minnesota, New Jersey, New Mexico, Oregon, and Vermont, along with the District of Columbia. So understand, this is not...
4: It's spreading throughout this country. And here's the biggest problem. Not the biggest problem. The biggest problem I have is the reality of what it is. But when you look at what we're fighting right now in Massachusetts, where they ran an entire ad campaign, they used taxpayer money to say, don't go to fake clinics. They called clinics fake. They called them, said that they lie, that they're deceptive in their advertising. And we're filing, we've already filed our appeal in that case, and actually the state, the Commonwealth, has until August 21st to reply to that appeal. But here's what the title of the bill was that she signed. Prioritizing Patient Access to Care Act. Now, who's the one using fraudulent language here?
2: Always.
4: Because this is Prioritizing Patient Access to Care Act. No, it is making sure that abortion on demand without restriction up until birth act is what it should be. The fact that they have to use this clever legislative language to make it sound benign, like it's not a big deal, nothing to see here, goes to prove that they are the ones that use deceptive practices. They are the ones that are anti-choice. They are the ones that want to shut down pregnancy resource centers because they give hope. So don't let them tell you that they're a fake clinic when they're the ones who use false language like this in their bill titles.
2: Well, there's definitely nothing that's patient care about killing a baby. There just isn't. And, you know, we've called them out. We've called the pro-abortion lobbyists out on this all the time. They spin, they spin, they spin. They don't want to call abortion what it is, which is literally taking the life of a baby. That it is killing a baby. You cannot argue that. It's black and white. It's ending the life of a child.
4: Well, in reality as well, it's discriminatory what they're even telling you what this is, because they're like, hey, they may find out something later in the pregnancy and they want to kill that baby because of it. What is it? A birth defect, maybe Down syndrome. We know that that is something that is across the country. They're trying to make it legal for expansion of that, finding out different things like that. And so they are saying, we want to discriminate against people that may be born differently than us, that may have other challenges in life. You know what? Life is full of challenges. But when they start to say, hey, we want to make sure that you can discriminate and your doctor can discriminate before a child is ever born, because as soon as they're born, there's federal law protecting those individuals from discrimination. So they're trying to make it so they can kill the baby before they're ever born and get real protections.
2: Although there are states that are trying to be able to kill a baby even after it's born.
1: Yeah, let's actually hold over CeCe. Stay on for one more segment because we've still got a lot to break down. We have a second half hour coming up. We only got a minute left. There's actually a phone call coming in about the legal side of all this. I would love for you to address. Phone lines are open at 1-800-684-3110. Second half hour of the show. If you don't get it on your local radio station, find us broadcasting live right now at ACLJ.org, YouTube, Rumble, however you get your podcasts. We're there live if it can be live. If not, we're there immediately archived. 12 to 1 p.m. Eastern time is when we do this show, Monday through Friday live. So if you're hearing this later, know that's when you can always join us live online. It's a lot of fun. You can get in the chat, be a part of it. Also, 20 seconds left. It's Know Your Rights Week. Okay, in the next segment, we're going to discuss that a little bit even more, and then we're going to head over to ACLJ Jerusalem. 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We're back, less than a minute.
5: With SRN News, I'm Keith Peters in Washington. Severe weather has cut power to over a half million people in the Chicago area, Indiana, and Ohio. Perilous thunderstorms and extreme wind gusts pummeled the region on Tuesday as tornado warning sirens howled and the skies darkened. All flights were temporarily stopped at Chicago's two major airports. Officials warned about delays as the flight backlog is cleared. Toyota is recalling about 655,000 Camry vehicles globally due to a display error that may deactivate safety indicators. Most of these cars were sold in the U.S., affecting over 508,000 model year 2025-2026 Camry hybrids. On Wall Street, the Dow down by 184 points. The Nasdaq dropped 159. More details at srnnews.com.
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11: Tonight will be mainly clear with a low of 80. Tomorrow is expected to be partly sunny with a high of 94. Tomorrow night will also be mainly clear with a low of 80. Thursday is forecasted to be mostly sunny with a high of 94, while Thursday night will be partly cloudy and humid with a low of 79. That's your AccuWeather forecast. I'm meteorologist Jason Caterina for AM 860, The Answer.
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12: Keeping you informed and engaged, now more than ever. 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
1: I want to get to this quick. We were talking about the major change in the law in Massachusetts allowing, you know, again, fair warning if you had kids in the car. Abortions up till the moment of birth is what's happening right now. And now with no restrictions. And I want you to actually see that moment as it was signed into bill, as applause would broke out. Let's take a look. Again, a lot of lab coats, a lot of people who are celebrating what's happening. Now, look, we all know that this also comes from an interesting time when you had the biggest pro-life decision ever, which was the overturning of Roe versus Wade with the Dobbs decision. We had a call coming in about that. I want to take Mo in Maryland real quick. Mo, go ahead.
13: Yeah, I wanted to comment briefly on them celebrating. It would be good if those people could be interviewed and just ask specifically, why, what are you clapping for? Why are you so happy?
1: Right.
13: Just trying to get an understanding. But the reason I called was because once Roe versus Wade was overturned, the left went, you know, kind of berserk. And they were saying that abortion was going to be, you know, they were just really upset about it. And the right was happy. But all it did was move the decision to the states, and that's why a state like Massachusetts can do what it's doing. This is as a result of that.
1: It is.
13: You have some states. There are some states that are the exact opposite of Massachusetts.
1: Where we're at, Tennessee, Mo, and I'm going to cut you off because we only have a limited time. Tennessee, the restrictions are pretty aggressive.
2: Absolutely.
1: So look, we knew this was going to be that going into it. A lot of people lied to you, by the way, and said, we won, moving on. And abortion, by the way, plummeted.
2: Yeah.
1: In terms of, if I did an opinion poll of even our own people, it became like the 15th most cared about issue, where it used to be number one and number two. Why? Because they thought we won.
2: Right. But the ACLJ, we have been saying well before even the Dobbs opinion, that if the Dobbs opinion came out and if it was the right opinion, that doesn't stop the fight. That doesn't stop the battle. In fact, it expands it for us because it pushes it to the states. And then we have to defend life. Yes, in 50 states, which we have been doing. And you have seen Mo's exactly right in the, you know, Democratic held states, you know, more liberal views. They try to push abortion. And the conservative states that actually respect life and want to protect it, then they limit abortion, which is correct. And so we have this battle. The ACLJ is going to fight this battle. Like Will said, we're in the first district court of appeals or first circuit court of appeals in the Massachusetts case that you talked about, where Massachusetts literally launched a campaign against pregnancy resource centers specifically because they defend life. And Massachusetts wants to be on the record that they are open for abortion anytime up until birth.
4: Well, and we're going to see if we can get Jeff Balaban, who's in our office in Jerusalem, to hang on for one more segment to move back one segment, because we have more calls coming in about this. And I think it is important to keep reminding people, one, that there is still a fight for life in this country. It's actually, as Cece said, it's gotten to be a bigger fight, because now, as we've said, there are governors and state legislatures in places that can expand the access in this way. The left was ready when Roe versus Wade was overturned. And in some ways, they were given a heads up. They were tipped off by a leaked opinion that they could start their aggressive ground game in these states to make this so widespread. And we are. So Cece's going to hang on one more segment. We'll get to Jeff Balaban in the final.
1: Not too busy, Cece. You can hang on
2: I
1: for
2: can
1: a second.
2: Hang on.
4: But it does infuriate you when you start to hear things as well, like the governor in Massachusetts and the way they're saying this, when you know what they're talking about.
1: Yeah, I mean, I see a lot of comments saying, yeah, this makes me sick to my stomach. It does me too, because, again, I'm very happy to live in a state like Tennessee. That does fully respect life, to the point, by the way, that I understand that people who are maybe a little more nuanced on it have some issues with even how far Tennessee has gone. But then when you see this other option, it's so wild, and it's so disturbing, and it's evil, and we have to figure out what to do with that, because it's tough. And it doesn't represent the people. And I think that's what drives me crazy, is just because you voted for a Democrat in Massachusetts, that doesn't necessarily mean you believe in this kind of extreme rhetoric. This extreme loss. We'll get back in just a moment. Don't go anywhere.
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1: Welcome back to Seculo. We have some phone lines open for you if you want to call in right now. This is really your last chance to get on the air, because after this, we're going to head over to ACLJ Jerusalem. Cece Heil still joining us. There's a lot of people calling in about this specific issue on what's happening in Massachusetts and how it really impacts everywhere in terms of their really complete restriction-free abortion availability now. Like I said, we mean that in no... Really, I mean, that's not a hyperbole at all. No date, no medical, whatever you decide and your doctor decides, it's all free reign. Now, I said, I think we need to hear from you. Let's go to Kevin, who's calling in California on line 4. Kevin, watch on the Salem News Channel. You're on the air.
18: Yeah, thanks, guys. I've been watching this abortion issue for years and years and have said nothing, but I saw the video of the Massachusetts governor signing this bill. And then everybody in the office started applauding. I mean, how sick do you have to be to applaud killing a child right before birth? Now, they talk about the women have the right to do what they want with their body. Fine, do whatever you want with your body. But you do not have the right to determine the fate of the child that you are carrying. You have an obligation by nature to nourish that child right to birth. Kevin, if you don't want to get pregnant, don't get pregnant. But once you do, you have an obligation to carry that child through birth.
1: Kevin, I think what's really interesting, I'm only cutting you off because I want to make sure we have time to get to other callers as well, but I appreciate it. I think what you brought up early on is enlightening, and I think it's true for everybody. When you see that moment and you see an applause break out and all this, there is something that gets triggered inside of us that you can feel the evil coming out of it. And I don't say that lightly. I never do. And I think that's why, Kevin, you're like, I never talk about it. Yeah, it may not be your top 10 issue. But you also, we all know right and wrong. There's all something inside of us that's telling us this is good or this is bad. And you maybe can have a nuanced conversation of weeks and gestational periods and whether a baby can feel pain at a certain point. You can have all that debate if you want. You know where we stand. But no one really feels like this is right, except for those who have completely disassociated themselves from any form of humanity.
4: Well, and once again, here's the progress from the left on this. Under the Clinton administration, safe, legal, and rare. That was their mantra. Safe. So if a woman chooses to have an abortion, it's in a clinic that has standards. Safe, legal, not against the law, rare. It's not happening that often.
1: Was it Bill Clinton, Barack Obama, then could
4: we
1: never
4: went,
1: be president.
4: But then we went to Barack Obama. He didn't want, if his daughters made a mistake, to be punished with a baby.
1: Yeah.
4: That was his quote. What does that still infer? Early, it's something, it's a mistake, but still rare. Now you have them applauding at any time, anywhere, any reason, abortion, including, as you made reference to, states that are passing laws with specific language of the perinatal period, which is before and right after birth. You don't think that they're going to actual infanticide? Because they're telling you they are.
2: Yes, absolutely. And the spin continues. It is always couched in like women's rights and access to reproductive health care. But the missing issue, and I think this goes to what you're saying, Logan, is how we know it's evil, is we understand that there's a missing piece to all these arguments, and it's the rights of that baby. That it's like, okay, let's talk about the women's rights. Let's talk about all these things. It makes it sound great, but we never talk about the rights of that child who is a human being and has the right to life, and that life cannot be taken without due process of law. It's an innocent life, and that is the missing factor. And I think that's why inherently we all kind of go, oh, that's gross, because we realize you cannot. Why do women get a pass? And I am a woman saying this. Why do women get a pass on murder? Nobody else does. Nobody else does. And when you take the life of an innocent baby, I'm sorry, you can call that whatever you want, reproductive health care, access to care, medical care, but it is murder. It is killing. It is the taking of an innocent life. And that is why it is so disgusting. And that's why the ACLJ will fight to defend the right to life constantly in every state. Wherever the battle raises its head, we will be there.
1: Yeah. And look, do I want to talk about this every day? Do you want to talk about this every day? No, I know you don't. Okay, it's not a fun topic. It's a pretty heavy topic. If this was just passed into law, we would have seen it. We would have heard about it, sure. But trust me, that clip is what is doing all the speaking for us, which is the, you know, round of applause that comes after seeing this signed into law. Because everyone, even those on the left, I feel like, not everyone, but a large group of people are looking at that and going, well, you know, maybe that's not the way we need to be handling this sensitive of a topic. Maybe we don't need to be handling it with a round of applause. It's disturbing. It's upsetting. And again, would I love to never have to talk to you about this again? Would you probably love to never hear about it again? I'm sure. Because it's not pleasant. It's not fun. It's not even that, you know, it's not the president gets to switch planes because, you know, it's not salacious in that sense. Or there's not, you know, a war that's involved in it. It's life and death. And we're talking about children and babies. But that's why the ACLJ team has done this for so long. It's why, by the way, and this is something I talk about whenever I give a tour of this studio. If you ever walked through our studio, you would feel like there's no way this is the offices of the ACLJ. It's light. It's colorful. There's video games. There's a basketball court. There's all of these things that are used as methods intentionally. When my wife was designing it, when a few of our teams were designing it, Aaron and me even putting in what I wanted. I said, I've worked in the ACLJ before, and some of these offices get very dark and gloomy, and we're dealing with issues you don't want to have to think about all day. War, abortion, people who are dying for their faith. It can be very heavy on our team. So I create an environment that's very light. That's why we're casually dressed, and it's a little bit sillier, and you have that sort of vibe going on. Because I know you have to have that to be able to literally, after this, after an hour of talking about this, we're going to go have lunch and have to figure out how to move on with your day. Because the team of the ACLJ, as much as you don't want to hear about it for an hour, people like CeCe have been dealing with this for their entire lives. I've been dealing with my entire life. The real seriousness. And we hear, CeCe, the real stories also.
2: Yes.
1: From these people. Not just the people who are, not just the protesters, by the way. people who get, who've been impacted by this, like I said, the pro-life pregnancy resource centers, people that have dedicated their lives to this, who have been tormented. And then of course the people who have, the mothers who have been manipulated by this whole industry.
2: Yes, absolutely. And I go back to, you know, Governor Healey's statement that she's heard these heartbreaking stories from women who couldn't have access to abortion. But there are millions of women on the other side that will tell you they did have access to abortion. And the lifelong pain and suffering that it has caused them, sometimes physically, but almost every single time, emotionally and mentally, there is harm. You know, as a mother, when you take the life of your baby, you have to live with that. So yes, there is absolutely another side to this and the harm that comes from abortion. And I think the other thing of being, if we can take maybe Caesar's call, because I think that's right on topic.
1: Let's do it real quick.
2: What people are pushed into by this pro-abortion lobby.
1: Caesar, go ahead. Go ahead. We're running a little bit low on time. Go ahead.
19: Yeah, I just wanted to say, when my wife was pregnant, I know our doctor was pushing so much for us to have an abortion, saying that the baby was going to have trisomy 18. And I just, you know, I told my wife, look, I believe in God. I don't believe in abortion. Whatever God gives us is going to be a blessing. And whatever challenges we have to go through, we're going to have to go through them. So, but you have your choice also. And thank God she said, no, I choose for the baby to live. And we went on. My son had a chance of living from 1 to 5 years. Today, he's got no health issues. He was born with no health issues, and he's 15 years old now.
1: Caesar, that's a blessing. We hear about that all the time. We hear about it all the time. Look, I did not have my first child. There were no concerns, no issues, and we had to change the doctor because the first doctor kept pushing for no reason, just kept being like, well, you know, well, they got a few weeks left to make this. It's like, what are we doing here? So we changed doctors. Second time around, we had identical twins. You know, there's obviously going to be a lot of complications that will come from that. Thankfully, at that point, we had found doctors who were not pushing that. But it is wild. He, of course, has an issue where he says there's potential health issues. It's strange, and I think it's a disconnect in the medical world where they deal with life and death so regularly that they're numb to it.
4: Well, and I'm glad Cece, saw that call was up and we went to it, because that's exactly, those types of stories are what the Commonwealth of Massachusetts is trying to stop from being told. When they go after PRCs, having counseling, and also sometimes it doesn't turn out where the child is perfectly healthy, as
1: of
4: our
1: course,
4: caller had.
1: Of course.
4: But it's also being able to give people resources, be able to counsel them through that. They don't want women to have a choice. They only want one choice.
1: And that was already on the books. And we talked about that.
2: Right.
1: There was no restriction against that. There was really very rare restrictions in general when you really look at what it was. There's a lot of like mental health.
2: Mental health,
1: you know,
2: absolutely.
1: Which it seems like is a catch-all for everything.
2: Yes.
1: This was to make a statement.
2: Yes.
1: And to remove all restrictions, because people like us, by the way, are going to fight back hard. I want you to be part of the ACLJ team today. Go to ACLJ.org. When we get back, we will check in with ACLJ Jerusalem. We have to take things around the world here. But I appreciate you guys diving in on this topic today. I know it's tough. I know it's not fun, but it's important, and we have to do it. Be part of the team at ACLJ.org. We'll be right back.
20: We've witnessed monumental legal victories from defending the 14th Amendment and protecting our sacred American right to vote, the overturning of Roe v. Wade, and standing up for the religious liberty of our kids and seniors. But even with the many historic wins we've achieved, the battle is far from over. The attacks on our constitutionally protected rights persist. Countless unborn babies remain in jeopardy, and across the globe, innocent Christians are being targeted and killed across this country and around the world. 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
21: I'm pro-Trump conservative Republican Mike Beltran. 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
1: Welcome back to Seculo. We are going to go to Jeff Balaban, head of ACLJ Jerusalem. You know, it's been a busy time, certainly, in the world of the Middle East. You know, we've been talking about a lot of topics today. I want to make sure that we are good. Are we good?
4: Yep.
1: All right, Will, you want to take them here?
4: Yeah, this is one we were talking some last week, and we actually didn't get it to Jeff. But there's this new angle that we're seeing in the press that is trying to be pushed by bad actors, if you will. And I know kind of where it started, I think, because it's many of the places where a lot of these bad things against Israel starts in the conspiracy world. But this new angle is that Israel is bad for Christians. Israel hates Christians. Now, the vast majority of Israel is very pleased because, one, Christian tourism and religious tourism to the region is a big driver of the economy. But you're seeing this pop up in mainstream media. Now, I think a lot of it started with people like Tucker Carlson, who was pushing that, who yesterday had Hunter Biden on his show and put this up as the thumbnail. The laptop came from Israel, so not shy about trying to point blame here. But I think this is a lie that we should call out. You go to Israel, you meet with leaders like Ambassador Huckabee, who is an evangelical Christian, is our ambassador there. Does Israel hate Christians, Jeff?
22: Such an absurd, I mean, you have to ask the question because people are asserting it, but it's so absurd. Christian life in Israel is booming. And I spent a lot of time with Christians in Israel. Christians are at the highest levels in Israel. I spent last weekend, surrounded by Christians. It is a Christian family, very large family with dozens of grandchildren that have made for themselves a beautiful place on the Mount of Blessings. And they are completely integrated in the surrounding. They're incredibly friendly with everybody who live with them. And they asked me if I'd come spend Shabbat. They have volunteers coming from around the world. A lot of Americans were there from all over America. They just want to participate in the miracle, the prophetic biblical miracles of the Jews returning to the land and the land blossoming, flourishing. And they want to be part of that. And they're living that life. And they could not be more welcome, could not be more accepted, hugged. It's so beautiful. I was with, as you say, Ambassador Huckabee at the end of last week. Also, you know, a pastor before he's a governor before he's an ambassador, he understands the heart of America, the heart in the Church of America, the heartland of America. And we were talking exactly about this, about how wonderful it is for Christians here and how absurd the anti-Israel, the truly just loathsome lies about what Israel is when it comes to Christians.
1: Yeah, Jeff, I mean, I've had that debate discussion with a lot of people. And, you know, I've spent quite a bit of time in Israel. It's been a number of years now. I do look forward to getting back. You know, never met with anything but kindness for the most part. I mean, obviously you're dealing with, on both sides, you're dealing with, you know, some extremes here and there in terms of people, and you're dealing with people all over the world just like you would here. However, the mass majority, and then I'll tell them my experiences, my stories, like the story you just told, and I'll get hit back with, oh, well, they're just showing you what you want to see. You know, they're just hiding the truth. It's like, okay, these are no-win conversations, it feels like, at this point. Where I could be like, well, have you ever been to Israel? No. Well, I have, and here's what I've experienced. And they're like, well, what you're seeing is a highly curated trickery. And you're like, okay, well, so we can't even have this conversation. I can't have a higher ground here because I've actually spent time there. You just can only understand what you've seen on the internet. That seems to be, for all issues related to Israel, how it plays out.
22: Yeah, you know, it's interesting, right? Because it really starts from the Bible with the spies going in and coming back and lying. Right. And then two, Joshua and Caleb tell the truth. And that is a terrible day. And in Jewish history, we view that as a day that all the terrible tribulations that befall the Jews stem from this lying about what's taking place in the land of Israel. Well, now the Jews are back and the lies could not be more. And people, it's extraordinary. I'm trying to think of examples, but it's so overwhelming. So there's a new ambassador, George Deek, who is a Christian, you know, from Israel. And he is a wonderful spokesperson, and he could talk about it. But I'll give you an example. Last week, I happened to notice CNN was showing a whole litany. It looked like Tucker was working for CNN, basically just a whole litany of stories that are taking place in Israel that are bad for Christians. But I know some of them firsthand. I've witnessed some of them firsthand. And they're simply not true. They took clips.
1: Oh, I think we
22: that were not about what the story showed, and they lied about what it was.
1: Yeah, I'm sorry, Jeff. I think we had a blip there. No problem. Once I think we're fixing it, making sure everything is all okay. Good. I think we're good to go. You know, one of the other things I want to address is there's been obviously in the press this pushback on the deal that President Trump maybe put forward and Benjamin Netanyahu's the Netanyahu administration's response. And my concern there, Jeff, is that if there is this fracture, and it doesn't seem like it's happening, but I could see the headlines already, a fracture between President Trump's plans and Israel's plans, that then we will have this sort of unfettered response of anti-Israel, where now, at least you have right now, if you're a supporter of President Trump, you at least have to understand that he has been pretty consistent throughout this entire issue. If that starts to at all have some sort of, you know, earthquake, if you be a little bit nuanced here, that we're going to start losing people dramatically. And it's a concern. And I also wanted to, before we go to, I know that there is an election coming up in Israel, and it's not getting a lot of press either here.
22: Right. So the election is coming up in October. So shortly before America's midterms, it's coming up. And it's interesting that, you know, the Netanyahu, we didn't talk about this yet, but we were talking earlier about this absurd, you know, Hunter Biden is now the expert, right on Tucker Carlson. And there, Hunter, we should definitely trust his word. He calls, in this interview, Netanyahu, he calls him evil incarnate, and Trump, the one existential threat to America. Well, that's the mindset. That's the Tucker mindset. And I'm pretty sure it's not most of America's mindset. It's certainly not most Republicans' mindset. And Tucker's supposed to be coming out of, I know he left the party. But they've gone down this rabbit hole. It's honestly insanity. It's like this sick obsession. And you think about history, what people believed about the Jews, and you'd say, how could anybody rational believe in that? How could the people believe it, you know, during the Nazi time? How could people believe it in the Middle Ages? And you're seeing it literally in front of us. And I will say, it is not separate. We have to see this. It's not separate from the earlier part of the broadcast. People who smile with doctors, you know, with lab coats and applauding the murder of innocents. It's the same mentality, the same mindset, which is this need to destroy innocence and destroy truth. And that's what we're seeing. And sure, that's what Israel represents in the eyes of the world. Right? Israel represents, you know, one of the Christians that I was with, he's a young guy, he's a farmer, and he said, I really don't understand anti-Semitism. All I can figure is you hate your life, you're angry at God. Well, you can't take a punch at God, so you find a Jew and you punch him. I said, that's it. You've just now explained it all. That is the truth of anti-Semitism. People are angry and miserable. They hate God, and they associate the Jews and Israel with God. And if they hate God, they hate the Jews and Israel. It's that simple. And by the way, this is something that we were talking about with Ambassador Huckabee. Wouldn't say those words, but the sense of what's going on with America. It's so dangerous what's happening now in America. And he's, of course, concerned as someone who is a pastor and was a governor and is an ambassador. And he sees what's happening. This is a moment, these elections, right? In America, it's a moment where America is going to have to make a choice about its own future.
4: Jeff, I assume you probably won't have a Biden-Carlson 2028 sign in your yard, but thank you so much. But it does seem like that is the way that those mindsets are going, is, hey, and maybe we can take over political office as well.
1: I think we're good. I think we lost you, Jeff. It's all right. Let's just head back to me. Thank you so much for your time. I appreciate it. Sometimes you got some tech difficulties. It happens. With that being said, into the show, I want you to join with us here at the ACLJ. It is Know Your Rights Week. Will's got a new special video coming out later, but tomorrow, right?
4: Yeah, I believe so. Another one of the Know Your Rights.
1: Not a zinger. Look forward to watching that tomorrow with you all. ACLJ.org. 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
9: With SRN News, I'm Keith Peters in Washington. Houthi rebels have targeted the coastal Mokta and the central province of Marib with missiles and drones.
23: The Houthis have attacked the Yemen government port city of Mokta.
0: on the Red Sea coast and other areas of the country, deepening fears over threats to key shipping routes and a potential return to civil war in the region. With the Strait of Hormuz effectively shut by Iran, there's been a renewed focus on the Red Sea and the Bab el-Mandeb Strait at Yemen's southern tip, an alternate route for Saudi Arabia to ship its oil to open oceans. Iran's foreign minister has underscored Tehran's stance that the Strait of Hormuz cannot be reopened until the US ends its blockade of Iranian ports and meets other demands. I'm Charles Deledesma.
9: Now, authorities in Yemen say at least six people have been killed when Iran-backed Houthi rebels fired missiles on a vessel in the Bab el-Mandeb Strait. The deadly vessel strike came amid renewed attacks on government-controlled areas in Yemen. One Arab country says that it is abolishing the death penalty.
10: Lebanon's parliament has abolished the death penalty, becoming the first Arab country to replace it with life imprisonment and aggravated hard labor, in a move that Lebanon's justice minister calls a historic step. Cash-strapped Lebanon is also debating a controversial general amnesty law, the largest since the end of its 15-year civil war in 1990, that could reduce sentences or even release convicted militants and drug dealers, with some exceptions from the country's overcrowded prisons. I'm Lisa Dwyer.
9: On Wall Street, the Dow down by 184 points today, the NASDAQ dropping by 159, with the S&P 500 lower by 24 points. This is SRN News. Top tennis stars talk about transgenderism, correspondent Michael Harrington reports.
11: The Women's Tennis Association recently banned men, and Aryna Sabalenka thinks that's a good idea. The number one ranked female player in the world, along with number three ranked Jessica Pegula, are cheering the WTA for taking action. Sabalenka says, quote, "It's obvious that biologically the men are way stronger than women, so I feel like it would not really be fair for the women to compete against biological men." Michael Harrington reporting.
9: Lawmakers in Massachusetts have passed legislation that will give doctors the final say on whether an abortion should be allowed late in pregnancy. Under current Massachusetts law, abortion is legal for the first 24 weeks of pregnancy. It's allowed after that only if a physician says it's necessary to preserve the life, physical, or mental health of the mother. The new law would remove those requirements, giving the doctor carte blanche. This is SRN News. Here's the Wall Street Business Report.
23: Trump media is scrapping some of its new businesses to head off potential losses.
10: The parent of Truth Social says it is abandoning several new businesses, crypto, online betting, and financial services, to refocus on building up its social media platform. Part of that effort is a new paid service for Wall Street traders who want sneak peeks at the president's market-moving posts. Parent company, Trump Media and Technology, detailed its new plans Monday after posting higher losses in the last quarter. I'm Lisa Dwyer.
23: Higher interest rates and high prices conspired to slow the sale of previously occupied U.S. homes again in July. Record high prices and the highest mortgage rates in more than a year, proving to be insurmountable for some would-be buyers and sellers. At the close on Wall Street, the Dow was down about 160 points, the NASDAQ off by 70. For the Wall Street Business Report, I'm Bob Agnew.
9: More details at srnnews.com.
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25: 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But this is not just another vacation. 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
14: Tonight, expect mainly clear skies with a low of 80. Tomorrow will bring partly sunny conditions with a high reaching 94. Tomorrow night will remain mainly clear with a low of 80. Moving on to Thursday, anticipate mostly sunny skies and a high of 94. Thursday night will be partly cloudy and humid with a low dropping to 79. That's your AccuWeather forecast. I'm meteorologist Jason Caterina for AM 860.
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17: 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Welcome to the program. 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
17: 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I am Larry Elder. 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So much to get to between now and the close of our action-packed three-hour show. The WNBA player ejected for hitting a player in the head, and who, in a social media post thereafter, blamed her ejection on white privilege, now denies she blamed her ejection on white privilege. Later in the show, we talk to a writer who wonders whether the WNBA has a black entitlement program. After two ex-NBA players say they want to play in the WNBA, the WNBA has set up a task force to come up with a definition of a woman. No word on whether Ketanji Brown-Jackson will participate. Not only is Hamas sympathizer and anti-capitalist Hassan Piker, who said we should kill property owners who leave their property vacant and who lives in a $3 million house and is worth an estimated $8 million, turns out he grew up in affluence. Is this a great country or what? Will the California wealth tax pass? Gavin Newsom says America isn't left versus right, it's top versus bottom. You know, those that eat at the French Laundry and those who don't. Ilhan Omar routinely condemns what she calls the genocide in Gaza, but evidence suggests her military father participated in a genocide in Somalia. All of this and more. The number again, 888-971-SAGE, 888-971-7243. Let me start with Ilhan Omar. There's something that I read about a year ago called the Somaliland Chronicle about the news in Somalia, Ilhan Omar's home country. Headline, Ilhan Omar's father and the ISAAQ, I think that's how you pronounce it, I-S-A-A-Q, ISAAQ genocide, the truth revealed. Long article, and the writer is a political commentator and public policy professor named Dr. Adali Warsame, W-A-R-S-A-M-E, described as a longtime observer of Somaliland politics. Here's what he writes. Between 1981 and 1991, the Somali military, in which Colonel Nur Omar Mohammed, Ilhan Omar's father, served as a senior executive officer, executed a brutal and systematic campaign of genocide targeting the ISAAQ people of the modern-day Republic of Somaliland. Since it's a dark chapter in Africa's history, known as the ISAAQ genocide, merciless military campaign resulted in the killing of over 200,000 ISAAQ civilians. Widespread forced displacement, scorched earth destruction of the second and third largest cities, aerial bombardment of almost every other single town, city, village in Somaliland, 2 decades of large-scale red terror-style tactics against the civilian population of Somaliland. Carried out through relentless aerial bombardments, planes repeatedly strafe fleeing refugees, summary executions, burning of entire villages, deportations. Eyewitnesses document mass executions by firing squad, forced disappearances, looting, mass torture, mass surveillance. Quote, at the heart of this brutal military regime was Colonel Nur Omar Mohammed, Ilhan Omar's father. His rank, authority, and membership of the regime Damrud clan, and 10-plus years of having climbed the hierarchy in the Somali military to the rank of colonel, placed him squarely in the Somali military's command hierarchy during and at the height of this ISOC genocide campaign. Based on his position, loyalty to the regime, and his role in the military, it is virtually certain that he had intimate knowledge of and involvement in the planning, conception, direction, and execution of the genocide. And then it cites Human Rights Watch, Amnesty International, articles in the Washington Post, New York Times. The ISOC genocide was conceived, planned, executed using official state machinery, of which Ilhan Omar's father was a senior member. The article continues. Ilhan Omar's father was at one point in charge of propaganda, and during his 10-plus tenure as Somalia's military between 1981 and 1991, a timeline which coincides with when the Somalia military was participating in the ISOC genocide, involved in conceiving and disseminating ISOC genocide propaganda. Propaganda which would have gotten hundreds of thousands of innocent Somalilanders, ethnic ISOC civilians, killed. End of quote. It says, as colonel, he would have been overseeing operations, and they cite a number of towns and places where, quote, mass arrests, executions, and infrastructure destruction were used to terrorize, ethnically cleanse, and exterminate the ISOC people of Somaliland. On and on and on and on and on. And then it talks about Ilhan Omar and how she said nothing at all about this. Talks about the alleged genocide in Gaza and Palestine, routinely referring to Israel as an apartheid state that engages in genocide, but has said nothing whatsoever about what her father is alleged to have done. And apparently the reason she and her father came to America is because when this terror campaign was over, the people that were targeted and victimized might very well have carried out revenge on the very people that perpetrated this genocide. Victor Davis Hanson mentions this, number 72.
2: I wish everybody would just look at the people in our country who are immigrants that are locating themselves as the paragon of moral virtue and what claim they have on it to judge Israel. Let's just take one or two quick examples. Ilhan Omar, father, a colonel, I should say, in the Saeed Barre army. He was a genocidal maniac, autocratic dictator who, when people in Somalia wanted to break off, he slaughtered 200,000 of them. They finally overthrew him, and because the United States had thought he was an anti-communist for a brief period, the Somalis, like Ilhan Omar, about 80,000 of them, knew that if they stayed in that country, they would be butchered for being allied with a genocidal maniac. So they came to this country and we were not supposed to talk about it. So you listen to her and she acts like she is a victim and a refugee. Then take another stalwart in this anti-Israel month, Zoran Mandami. In the 19th and early 20th century, the Indian expatriate community went in to South Africa, Rhodesia, Zambia, and Uganda, Ghana, and they carved out a merchant class. And various crazy dictatorships like Idi Amin and people like that all over Africa began expelling them. Then they settled down and said, we're going to keep them because they help the economy. 1% of the current population of Uganda are Indian Ugandans. and they control 60% of the GDP. You've seen the pictures of the wedding of Zoran right on Lake Victoria, and that fortified. It was very high security for his filmmaker, Harvard-educated mom, and his Columbia-endowed professor dad. What I'm getting at is when they level all these charges about settler colonialist, genocidal, a lot of the people, and they don't apply to Israel, but they do apply to the people who are leveling them. And then we have our friend from Ethiopia, the Denver congresswoman, Kiros, and she comes from war-torn Ethiopia, which has had its genocidal experiences. Ever since they threw out Haile Selassie 60 years ago, they have been butchering people. Then she comes over here, her parents do, and then she starts lecturing us about all the sins of the United States. The only thing that's going to stop, people are going to have to say, I don't want to hear it anymore.
17: And then you've got people like Hassan Piker,

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0: 888-971-SAGE, 888-971-7243. I am Larry Elder. We are Salem News Channel. So Republicans are clearly going to use Hassan Piker as an example of how radical the Democratic Party has become, and they should use him. Why? I don't think a single Democrat who's appeared on his podcast, who's campaigned with him, has denounced him.

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5: This is Carol Platt Liebel for townhall.com. New York City Mayor Zoran Mamdani recently announced the people who will advise him on his judicial appointments. Notably, not even one of the mayor's 18-person judicial advisory panel is Jewish. This is no small feat in a city where 1 in 8 residents is Jewish, and between 35 and 50% of the city bar is Jewish. In fact, the odds of this omission of a single Jew occurring by chance has been estimated at 4/10,000 of 1%. Alone, this exclusion would be disturbing, but it's part of a broader pattern. Mamdani has reversed orders barring city agencies from participating in boycotts or divestment efforts targeting Israel and omitted historic Jewish neighborhoods from a map highlighting immigrant enclaves. Anti-Semitism is the canary in the coal mine for a sick society. It's rearing its ugly head in New York City.
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9: 888-971-SAGE, 888-971-7243. I am Larry Elder. We are Salem News Channel. We're going to talk to a writer next hour who says the WNBA may have a black privilege problem. And the WNBA player who was ejected after practically decapitating Sol Cunningham and then blamed it on white privilege on social media now says, I didn't blame it on white privilege. And the WNBA is putting together a task force to define a woman, since their rules allow a woman to compete in the WNBA, but doesn't define what a woman is. All of this and more. An ex-Dallas Cowboys star, Michael Irvin, says, I have 7 homes that I have relatives who live in them, and they're not paying any rent. And white players don't have this problem. So your inability to say no to your mooch relatives is because of race? All of this and more, 888-971-SAG. Now, the town hall, residents of McKinney, Texas, were complaining after the town council approved a massive Islamic center expansion. An Iranian Christian who lived under Sharia law had a warning for them. Number 75.
10: Hello, my name is Eddie Issa. I'm a Sharia law survivor from Iran. And I'm here to tell you, this is a dangerous ideology you're allowing in your country. Every country that is Islamic now, it used to be a Christian country. And we were soft Christians and we allowed these people to come in, bring their Sharia law into their countries and slowly kill us off left and right. Let me make it very clear to you. Christianity is a personal relationship with God where it says, but render unto Caesar's what is Caesar's, render unto God what is God's. Islam is Sharia law, deen wa dawah, religion and state, which is not even compatible with the American thing. And when these people will use taqiyya to lie to you, to manipulate you, because whenever Islam is little, they will lie to you and tell you they come in peace. This is level one. Level two is what's happening in UK right now, where you have two-tier policing, where you have like the blasphemy laws, Islamophobia, racism, all this nonsense that they talk about. First of all, Islam is not a race. So anytime you criticize Islam, they will use the race card. But there's all, every country has this disgusting ideology inside their country, yeah. Including my own country, Iran, Russia. Islamophobia is another made up. Because they don't want you to criticize their death cult. That's why they will put that. That's why they push it in UK. In every country they go to, M103 is in Canada right now. They deliberately try to silence us. And the worst people that are trapped in it is Muslims themselves, because they can't leave that death cult. Because they're told, if you question that disgusting book, you're called a kufar. And they get killed over it, just like my friends who are apostates in prison or dead right now in Iran. I'm telling you, this is a bad idea, and you're going to regret not listening to people like us who lived under Sharia law.
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18: With SRN News, I'm Keith Peters in Washington. Severe weather cut power to more than 500,000 people in the Chicago area and northwestern Indiana, as perilous thunderstorms and extreme wind gusts pummeled the region Tuesday, causing widespread damage. In Ohio, power outages swept the state capital region and at least one death was reported. Ohio Governor Mike DeWine.
19: Sadly, we have had one fatality in Roseville, one fatality that we're aware of. This was an individual who died simply because they could not, had an emergency, and they could not get to that individual.
18: More than 290,000 customers were without power in that state. A Texas town council meeting turned heated over a proposed Islamic center expansion. Willie Nelson reports.
20: The McKinney, Texas City Council unanimously approved a major expansion of the Islamic Association of McKinney despite fierce opposition from more than 150 residents. The plan would create a 5.5-acre campus able to hold up to 2,000 people. Residents and a Sharia law survivor warned about the spread of Sharia practices, child marriage, and threats to American values. Congressman Keith Self also spoke against the project and received a standing ovation. Willie Nelson, Washington.
18: Primary elections are taking place in six U.S. states. The Democratic primary for Wisconsin governor is a high-profile clash between the party's establishment and progressive wings as Democratic Socialist Francesca Hong tries to rise above establishment candidate David Crowley. In a Republican primary for U.S. House, Trump-backed candidate Michael Alfonso, the 26-year-old son-in-law of U.S. Transportation Secretary Sean Duffy, is seeking to win Duffy's former district. On Wall Street, the Dow down by 184 points, the Nasdaq dropped 159, the S&P lower by 24. This is SRN News.
11: Foundations of Freedom, a look at America's founding principles and the leaders who shaped our nation.
21: In 1783, the Revolutionary War was nearly over, but America's future remained uncertain. Officers in the Continental Army were angry. Congress had failed to provide promised pay, and some considered using the Army's power to force the government's hand. George Washington understood their frustration, but he also knew the liberty they had fought to win could be destroyed by the very army that secured it. Washington confronted his officers and urged them to choose